0: than deal
1: with the
0: bee sting.
1: It hurt that bad, huh?
0: It's just annoying, you know? It's just enough to be annoying.
1: Oh, boy.
0: But I'm okay.
1: One
0: I'm a survivor.
1: One ball and one strike. For the Tennessee fans who may not know, Carly got hit by a line drive last year in postseason. Right, Carly? Postseason?
0: Two years ago.
1: It was the regional, wasn't
0: it? The Norman Regional.
1: Yeah, 2 years ago. Hit by a line drive at the end. Now she's been stung by a bee. There's a strike on the inside corner. 1-2, the count to Stone Lawless.
0: I'm starting to think I should look into basketball.
1: Let's get a helmet on you and a beekeeper's outfit down there, please.
0: Please.
1: Can't afford any more injuries to Carly Murray. One ball and two strikes. The pitch. Swing and a miss. He got it. And that ends the inning. Fourth strikeout for Cam Johnson. He strands a man. 1.5 in the books here on Thursday night in Oklahoma City. It's 2-0 Oklahoma. 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
1: 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Desan Harris leads off the bottom of the second, and he lifts one down the right field line. That ball's dying. It is a fair ball. Extra bases. Harris on his horse to second. He'll stop there with a leadoff double. It wasn't hit hard, but he plopped it in down the right field line. And Harris, one of the many Sooners that can fly, easily able to make it to second base and thought about trying for three against Reese Chapman. But he pulled up there, and Desan Harris continues his hot hitting of late. Speaking of hot, Drew Dickerson, two homers and a grand slam on Sunday. Vols think he might bunt here. They're in on the grass. First pitch to Dickerson to strike. Big right-handed hitting sophomore out of Lee's Summit, Missouri. Dickerson's been in that DH rotation. But they're riding the hot hand here against a righty on the mound. 304 average, four homers on the year, 21 runs batted in. The 0-1 is lifted down the right field line. The wind may bring that back. Chapman keeping an eye on it, now coming in after it, and he can't make the play. It drops foul. You got to hang with it. Again, you see the wind becoming a factor here. That ball looked very foul off the bat, but the south wind brought it back, and Chapman unable to close enough ground to get there. And the at-bat still alive for Dickerson. 2 weekends ago, Oklahoma was hosting Florida in Norman. Stronger winds than we have tonight. And we saw something I've never seen at a baseball game. First the 0-2. Runner goes for third. Throw down is a good one. Safe is the call. Desan Harris able to slide around the tag of Henry Ford, who says we should challenge this. and Josh Elander will. Let's see. The throw definitely beat him, but did the right hand of Desaun Harris get around the tag? The right hand came off, but the left hand might have already been there. This will be interesting. It's a McIntyre Law review, our first of the night. This will go to Birmingham. 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Great slide by Desaun Harris to pull the left hand back. Slide with the right. Didn't look like the right hand beat the tag, but then the right hand came off. That's the issue here, I think. Safe there. Tag applied. But is his left hand already there before the right hand came off? And remember, the call on the field is safe. So the balls need conclusive evidence here. The pitch was a ball to Dickerson, so it's one ball and two strikes. Anyway, I was mentioning 2 weeks ago.
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1: Safe is the call. Challenge is unsuccessful for the balls, and that's a stolen base for Desaun Harris. His 15th of the year. He's 15 for 16. He's a third with nobody out. It was a foul ball by a Gator that looked way foul. In fact, the first base umpire gave up on it. He stopped watching it, turned back, looked toward home plate, and the wind blew it around the foul pole back and landed fair as a home run. Dickerson takes one in the dirt. It scoots away. Here comes Harris to the plate. Oh, but he got it quickly. He goes elevated, and he's out. A gamble there with nobody out by Desaun Harris, and it backfires on him as Stone Lawless retrieves the ball quickly, applies the tag to Harris, who tried to leapfrog Lawless unsuccessfully and is lucky to avoid injury there. Yikes. An ill-advised gamble with nobody out.
0: He is wincing a little bit in the dugout and touching that left arm, guys.
1: Oh, boy. Let's hope Desaun Harris is okay for Oklahoma's sake. He's been a key figure for them lately. Two balls and two strikes the count to Dickerson. Coons kicks and fires, and that's outside ball three. Anyway, it was called a home run. The first base umpire never saw it. The home plate umpire called it a homer. It actually went around the foul pole inversely from foul to fair. The Sooner coach is not convinced that that shouldn't have been a foul ball. And there's ball four. First walk issued by Coons. He was ahead. No balls and two strikes on Drew Dickerson. Here's Kyle Branch. One of the best defensive players in the SEC here. A gold glove caliber second baseman who has struggled at the plate a bit this season. 212 average. He did, however, hit his second home run of the year at Arkansas over the weekend. As the throw goes to first. Dickerson a threat to go. Almost all the Sooners are, except LeChance. First pitch to Branch is a strike. Again, underlining something we said in the first inning, the Tennessee defense has been spectacular this season, and a great play there by Lawless to take care of Desaun Harris trying to score from third. The 0-1. Swing and a miss at the breaking ball, 0-2, and a good one by Coons. The four SEC series victories for Tennessee. They won 2 of 3 against Missouri. Swept at Mississippi State. That was a big one. Won 2 of 3 against Bama, and last weekend 2 of 3 against Texas. Another big one. Throw to first. Their five series losses, lost 2 of 3 at Georgia, no shame in that. They were swept at Vandy, all three games in walk-off fashion. Lost 2 of 3 at home to LSU, 2 of 3 to Ole Miss, and 2 of 3 at Kentucky. Branch takes strike three, called on the outside corner. Great pitch there by Coons, his second strikeout, and there's two gone in the inning now. Back to the top of the order, Jason Walk. Opposite field homer, his first time up. Sooners lead it 2-0 here in the bottom of the second. The first pitch to walk is low and in. Vols head coach Josh Elander, certainly familiar with the Sooners in his first year as the skipper in Knoxville. Elander played at TCU and lived in the Big 12 back in the day with Oklahoma. Throw to first. Started his coaching career as an assistant at TCU, then Arkansas. Has been a valuable member of Tony Vitello's staff since 2018 before getting the head coaching job this year. He's played here in Bricktown when he was at TCU. Pitches inside. 2-0 to walk. Just the fifth all-time meeting between these programs tonight. OU has the 3-1 series edge, including one that was very, very important. Here's the pitch. Outside corner called strike. These two teams played for the national championship back in 1951. And Oklahoma won it 3-2 in come-from-behind fashion. One of their two national championships. Throw to first. Tennessee's got one, of course, in 2024. Oklahoma's got two. They won it 1951 and 1994. That 1951 game is why OU has two and Tennessee has one. Otherwise, it would be the other way around if not for the big comeback. Up the middle, pass Coons into center field. Base hit. Dickerson digging for third, and he'll get there. Jason Walk, 2-for-2. Like that might have gone through the legs of Coons. That's the fifth hit for Oklahoma. And they're on the corners with two outs for Camden Johnson. Coons gave up four hits in seven innings against Texas. Five hits, not yet through two tonight. Camden Johnson, a bunt single back in the first. And he came around to score. Looking for a big two-out knock here. Takes the first pitch in the dirt, blocked by Lawless. The last time these two teams played, just a couple of years ago in Arlington, one of those early season showcase games, the Sooners won it in 10 innings, 5-1. And they played twice in Houston, also in early season showcase games. The 1-0, strike called. 2008, Oklahoma shut out the Vols 2-0. 2022, Tennessee shut out the Sooners 8-0 in Houston. Those are the four prior matchups before this weekend's three-game set here in Oklahoma City. First and third, two outs, and the throw goes to first base. Well, if you're Oklahoma, you got to take advantage of opportunities against this guy, Tegan Coons. He could lock it in at any moment and be unhittable. That's why that out at home lingers potentially huge here in this inning. The 1-1. Foul back, 1-2. Shadows have moved all the way across the infield now. And only the center fielder Garrett Wright and the right fielder Reese Chapman in the sunshine. Chapman could have an issue with a line drive at him as the sun is setting behind third base. He's looking into it. The 1-2 to Camden Johnson. Runner goes. It's pulled foul. Jason Walk was on the move there. He'll come back. Oklahoma has played a ton of Thursday night baseball this year and not very successfully. This is their fifth SEC series that's been Thursday through Saturday. For some reason, the conference office decided they were going to feature Oklahoma a bunch in those Thursday night series this year. They're 1-4 on Thursdays. Runner goes again. Pitch is fouled back again. Jason Walk's getting some sprints in. Oklahoma's been very good on Fridays, pretty good on Saturdays, but not much luck at all in game ones on Thursdays. Hoping to change that here in the final week into the regular season. One ball and two strikes. Coons trying to end the bottom of the second. Here's the pitch. Runner goes again. Line drive left field. Base hit. Run scores. Walk trying for third. Throw goes that way. He is out is the call. Run scores. We'll see if the Sooners want to challenge this or not, and it appears they will not. Great throw by Blaine Brown. Henry Ford applied the tag. Run counts as Dickerson scored before that. It's 3-0 Oklahoma as the inning comes to an end. RBI base hit for Camden Johnson. He's 2-for-2 now tonight. We head to the third in Bricktown. Sooners in front. 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We move America's energy. 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
1: 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Third inning, 3-0 Oklahoma in front here in the series opener as Garrett Wright takes ball one from Cam Johnson. Wright, a strikeout victim his first time up. Strike called, 1-1. One time through the volunteer order, Cam Johnson, 4 strikeouts, 3 walks. No hits, no runs. The 1-1 to right, inside corner. Got the call. Strike two. Yep. SEC tournament positioning. RPI points. Possible hosting ramifications all on the line this weekend for teams all across the Southeastern Conference. 2 balls and 2 strikes, the count to Garrett Wright. Both of these teams, as of tonight, slated to play on night one of the SEC, or day one of the SEC tourney next week. That's Tuesday. There's a line drive base hit to right. First hit of the game for Tennessee, and it gets by Desan Harris and all the way to the wall. Wright rounds first, head to second. He'll cruise into third. That's a single and a two-base error as Desan Harris completely misplayed that ball. Right under his glove. And the Vols a golden opportunity here to get their first run of the night. A rough inning. Bottom of the second, top of the third for Desan Harris. Got a double, then got tagged out at home. And now commits an error in right field. First pitch low to Grimmer. Grimmer also struck out his first time. First hit off of Cam Johnson tonight. Coming into play, OU the 10 seed, Tennessee the 11 seed in the SEC tourney. As Grimmer lines one down the left field line, that's trouble. That's going to get to the wall. Wright will walk home with the first run for the Vols, and into second, a stand-up double for Grimmer. And it's 3-1. And here comes Tennessee. Back-to-back knocks by the top of the order has them on the board. A slicing line drive away from Trey Gamble. One hopped off the left field wall. Henry Ford now. He could tie the game with one swing of the bat. He walked back in the first inning. Way outside of ball. The matchups, if the season ended today, OU would play as the 10 seed South Carolina in their first game in Hoover. And Tennessee would play LSU. But everything will be shuffled over the next 3 days. And both these teams hoping to move into a top 8 seed and get a first day bye. 2-0 the count to Ford. Other games going on right now. Vandy leading South Carolina 4-1 in the 5th inning. That's in Nashville. Two balls, no strikes to Ford. The pitch, swing and a miss. Took a hack at a fastball, came up empty. Alabama and Ole Miss tied at 2, also in the 5th inning. That series in Tuscaloosa. A couple of teams with their eyes on hosting regionals there. Alabama looking good. Ole Miss kind of right on the hosting bubble right now. Fouled back, 2-2 to Ford. Mississippi State is clobbering Texas A&M. The Bulldogs, a 13-run third inning tonight. 13-run inning. And they lead the Aggies 14-2 in the fourth in College Station. How about that? Nobody out here in the Volunteer third. A run in. The pitch grounded foul down the third baseline. Florida and LSU are underway, and the Gators allowed statement early. They scored 6 in the first. 6-0 lead over LSU in the top of the third now for the Gators. Two balls and two strikes, the count to Henry Ford. Wind blowing the uniform of Cam Johnson. He kicks and fires. Outside, ball 3. Auburn has tallied early, 1-0 over Georgia in the second inning of that top 5 showdown in Auburn. Cam Johnson in danger of walking Henry Ford for the second time in this game. Here's the payoff. Just got a piece to stay alive. And the other game tonight, bottom of the third, Missouri out to a 1-0 lead at Texas. We'll keep you updated all night long around the SEC. Here it's 3-1 Sooners in the third. Grimmer at second with nobody out. The 3-2 to Ford is fouled off again. Two pretty good full count pitches there by Cam Johnson, and Ford wastes them both. Oklahoma really needs some length out of their starting pitchers this weekend. They received none of that at Arkansas. Pulled foul, really the last 2 weekends. They used 16 pitchers in the Florida series. And that amount or more against the Razorbacks. The bullpen is very taxed, and as we mentioned earlier, a bit beat up. Nice lengthy starter 2 or 3 this weekend would do him some good. Another 3-2, and there's ball 4. Great at-bat by Henry Ford. His second walk, 4th issued by Johnson. First 3 have reached for the Vols here in the third. 2 on, nobody out for Grindlinger. He also walked his first time up. That's 4 strikeouts and 4 walks for Cam Johnson. Swing and a miss. Oklahoma has turned more double plays in SEC play than any other conference team by a significant margin. The middle infield of Branch and Willits, as good as it gets defensively. They're hoping for one here. The 0-1 outside. RPI of these two teams coming into the weekend. OU at 19. Tennessee at 32. Vols has been on, Vols RPI has been on the rise. 1-1, way outside. Brendan Brock comes up and bluffs a throw to first base. Two balls and a strike. Garrett Wright singled, wound up at third on a two-base error by Harris in right field. Grimmer doubled him home. Henry Ford walked. The pitch to Grindlinger is ball three. Johnson in danger of loading the bases here with nobody out in the Volunteer third. Grindlinger could get a good one to hit. The pitch. And he does, and he fouls it off, and the count is full. If he had enough at-bats, he'd be right there at the top of the SEC in the batting average chase, Grindlinger. 384 average. Full count. The pitch. Strike three called on the inside corner. Great pitch by Cam Johnson for the first out of the inning. His fifth strikeout, and he needed that. And now a ground ball double play would get him out of the inning. Reese Chapman, the batter. Chapman struck out looking first time up. Left on left matchup. Grimmer at second, Ford at first. And the first pitch to Chapman is way outside. Oklahoma's pitching has struggled big time of late. They have allowed double-digit runs in five straight games and six of the last seven. That's rocketed toward the gap in right center field, and that's trouble. Harris will cut it off from getting to the wall. Grimmer scores. Ford will stop at third. It's an RBI double for Chapman, and it's 3-2. He turned on that baseball and scalded it into right center field. With only one out in the inning, they decided to not risk it with Henry Ford. So second and third, Levi Clark, and now Tennessee looking for the lead here in the top of the third. It's a one-run game. Reese Chapman's team-leading 18th double, 41st run batted in of the season. Ball one to Clark. Nobody throwing in the Sooner bullpen, but that is about to change. It looks like Nick Weslowski has picked up a baseball, and now he's loosening, a right-hander. And Skip Johnson making his way to the mound for the first time tonight. Cam Johnson able to get out of base running messes in the first and the second. Three walks that he issued in those two frames. But the Vols have gotten after him here in the third. Single, double, walk, and another double by Chapman. And it's 3-2 OU with only one out in the frame. Quick visit by Skip Johnson with Cam Johnson. Think about that stat, 10-plus runs allowed in five straight games, six of the last seven for Oklahoma's pitching, and now they're facing the hot bats of Tennessee, who have been putting up double-digit runs on a nightly basis. Ball one to Clark. Tennessee has scored 10 or more runs in nine of their last 17 and three straight. A dangerous combination if you're a Sooner fan. The 1-0. Low 2-0. Over 70 pitches now for Cam Johnson just in the third inning. Ford at third, Chapman at second. 2-0 to Levi Clark. Caught the inside corner. Clark flied out to right, his first AB. Downstairs. That's ball four. And the bases are loaded. Fifth walk issued by Cam Johnson, and his night

0: At third, Ford. He'll score as the ball hits the mound. And we're tied. Sack fly RBI for Marin ties this game at three. On to third goes Reese Chapman. Thirty-ninth run batted in for Marin on the season. And now Blaine Brown will be the eighth hitter of the third inning for Tennessee. Looking for a two-out knock to put the Vols in front for the first time. Hit into a fielder's choice, his first at-bat. That was in the second inning, is 0-for-1. Grounds that against the shift into left field, base hit, and the Vols lead it. Rounding second, Clark, he'll head to third without a throw. A four-run top of the third has Tennessee in front. Jackson Willits, the shortstop, playing Blaine Brown up the middle. And Brown hit it right in the opening on the left side. And all nine balls will come to the plate here in the third. And they're on the corners for Stone Lawless. That'll do it for Cam Johnson. His night is done. Skip Johnson headed to the mound. Oklahoma again going to get a short start. Johnson unable to make it through three. It's a Serta Pro Painters pitching change here in Bricktown. 4-3 Tennessee in front. We'll tell you about the new Oklahoma pitcher when we come back. This is Sooner Baseball from Learfield.
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0: 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Nick Weslowski, the right-hander, now on for Oklahoma. Weslowski, a part of what Skip Johnson has called his best freshman class of pitchers he's ever had. 6'3 right-hander out of McKinney, Texas. Been pretty reliable for the Sooners this year, making his 11th appearance. No record. ERA of 3.12. In 17 and a third innings, 19 strikeouts, only 4 walks. And opponents hitting just 150 against him. The Vols bats have come alive here in the third. They've taken the lead 4-3 and still batting. First and third, 2 outs. Inning started inauspiciously for Oklahoma when Garrett Wright singled to right. First hit of the night for the Vols. It went under the glove of Desan Harris and all the way to the wall. And Wright ended up on third base, and that was a sign of things to come for the Sooners. Grimmer doubled him home. Ford walked after a lengthy, tremendous at-bat. Grindlinger struck out looking. Reese Chapman then an RBI double to right center. That scored Grimmer. Levi Clark walked. Manny Marin a sack fly RBI to tie it. Blaine Brown a two-out RBI single to put the Vols in front. Stone Lawless now the ninth batter of the third inning. And Nick Weslowski's first pitch to him is outside. Weslowski hard-throwing righty here. Probably take hard throwing out of the adjectives for these two teams when they go to the bullpen. Both of them have a plethora of arms that can get it up there at 95 plus. Strike called, 1-1. Weslowski against Arkansas last weekend, 3 innings of no hit. Pitching out of the bullpen, gave up 1 run, walked a guy, struck out 5. Hit the outside corner there, 1-2. The freshman has become one of OU's most reliable bullpen arms. Go ahead, Carly.

0: Yeah, Toby, I went down to Fayetteville this past weekend and saw Nick Wazlowski in action, and it was just phenomenal watching that freshman go into that environment, Bomb Walker Stadium, and just dominate and stop the bleeding for Oklahoma. Let's see if he can do it tonight.
1: Foul ball out of play. Keeps it at 1-2. Thank you, Carly. It was a rough weekend for OU pitching, but Wazlowski one of the few bright spots. He threw 43 pitches in that three-inning relief outing. Trying to get out of a jam here. Damage already done, trying to prevent more in the third. Four runs in. Clark at third, Brown at first. Here's the 1-2 to Lawless. Fly ball, left center field. Gamble and Walk converge. It'll be Jason Walk calling for it. And that ends the inning. Balls get four. Tennessee now in front as we head to the bottom of the third. Game one in Bricktown. It's 4-3, Volunteers. 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
1: 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Bottom of the third, 4-3, Tennessee. Dayton LaChance leads off for Oklahoma. Sooners 2 in the first, 1 in the second, Vols 4 in the third. First pitch to LaChance from Tegan Coons is a called strike. LaChance has question for Danny Cricks, the home plate umpire, about that one. He singled to center, first time up. One of six Oklahoma hits off of Coons so far. And the 0-1 is high. Wind has calmed a tad since the game started as the sun is starting to set, but still blowing out to left, probably at about 15 miles an hour right now. 20 or north of that when the game started. Here's the 1-1. Fouled back and over the press box. A ball and two strikes. Tennessee completed something pretty impressive with their Tuesday night win over Belmont this week. A game in which they hit six home runs, by the way. They completed an undefeated midweek season. A perfect 14-0 in midweek games. That's fouled out of play. The only team in the country that can say that this year. 14-0, and kudos to them for playing them. We've seen a whole bunch of teams canceling them, trying not to hurt their RPI here late in the season. Michael Alford, the Florida State Athletic Director and head of this year's selection committee, issuing a warning this week. Pitches low, 2-2, as the midweek cancellation started to pour in. The committee was paying attention, and they frowned on that for RPI reasons. Here's the 2-2 to LaChance. Straight up the chute. Behind home plate, Lawless. back to the screen, and it'll settle into the stands about three rows deep. Watch out below. Count remains 2-2 to LaChance. This guy's the unequivocal leader of this baseball team, even though it's his first year in Norman. Big 6'5" Canadian catcher. He's the loudest voice in the locker room. Hilarious young man. Asked Skip Johnson this week, what does he mean to your team? And he said, everything. As he takes ball three. I think he has quickly become, in 1 year in Norman, a fan favorite. Tremendous catcher playing first base tonight. And a tremendous hitter as well, trying to get aboard to start the bottom of the third. 3-2 is hammered to left and deep, and you can forget about that one. That is way out of here. Over everything. Wow. Dayton LaChance stays hot. His ninth home run in the last 18 games, and we are tied again at four. He has now homered in five of the last six. And that one's rattling around in the alley somewhere. Look at this swing. Bam! That needed no wind help whatsoever. Second home run of the night for the Sooners. And Oklahoma has suddenly found its power stroke. 11 homers in the last three games now. Tied at four. Jackson Willits takes a strike. The top three guys in the order now, all 2-for-2. Walk, Johnson, and LaChance.
0: Toby infielder Miles Davis is just in shock. He looks at his buddies and goes, he's so good. He's just on fire, guys.
1: Thank you, Carly. Foul ball back by Willits, 0-2 the count. Willits picked up an RBI on a fielder's choice back in the first, his 42nd of the year. What a late season tear for Dayton LaChance. Makes it low. He had 21 home runs last year in JUCO, and they brought him here expecting him to be a power source in the middle of the lineup. But he did not homer forever. And now nine in the last 18 games. That's ripped to second, but and through the legs of Brimmer. Boy, there's another oddity there. That'll be the first error on Tennessee. I think, make sure they score it that way, in the last eight games. It was a hard hit ball, but right at Blake Grimmer. And with nobody out, the go-ahead run aboard for the Sooners here in the bottom of the third. Trey Gamble. Gamble robbed on a great play by Levi Clark at first, in the first. He took extra bases away down the first baseline and a diving stab. Gamble swings and misses at the changeup. It is an error on Grimmer. E4. Just the 12th error in SEC play for the Vols. There's another changeup. Strike called, 0-2. This battle of aces tonight. Not looking like it early. Both offenses came to play. 4-4 in the third. Delayed steal. Called strike three. No throw. Willits is in there safely. Not sure Stone Lawless saw him until he was about 15 feet from the second base bag. Coons gets the strikeout of Gamble looking, his third. And now with one out, Brendan Brock. Base hit to the outfield could put Oklahoma back in front. Passionate fans and an ice-cold Coca-Cola. Now that's a winning combo. Fan work is thirsty work. Enjoy a Coca-Cola. Brock struck out looking his first time. Takes one outside. No activity in the Tennessee bullpen. They're happy to show faith in Tegan Coons here for a while. Just in the mid-50s in the pitch count. Runner goes, pitch is taken, throw down to third, and he got him again. Got him for the first time. Dasan Harris stole third base on Stone Lawless back in the second, but not this time. Jackson Willits, who was looking in as if maybe that was some sort of a hit and run, which would be odd at second base. But a caught stealing is the second out of the inning. Pitch misses outside to Brock. Two balls and a strike. That's the second Oklahoma base runner to be wiped off the base paths. Harris tagged out at home. Willits caught stealing at third. Fouled out of play to the right. 2-2 the count. So nobody on now. Oklahoma tied it on the LeChance homer. This guy at the plate has the most homers for OU this year. 10 of them. Brock. Here's the 2-2. Caught a piece. Two teams that are probably securely in the NCAA tourney, although neither one of them can afford to go 0-4, 0-3 this weekend, and 1-done in Hoover, and probably feel too great about things, but they're probably both in. High, full count. If they tread water the next couple of weeks, they're probably both two seeds. One of these two could get hot, put together a win streak here, maybe could host a regional. That's a base hit to right. Brock floats one the other way. Eighth hit for Oklahoma. And a two-out base runner. And that makes the Jackson Willits caught stealing more costly. Cougars could have another couple of runs tonight quite easily. Happy to push the envelope on the bases. That's the chaos style is what they call it at OU. Sometimes it pays off, a lot of times, more often than not it does, but it has cost him a couple of potential runs here tonight. Dasan Harris doubled back in the second. There goes Brock. Pitch is grounded towards second. Grimmer reversed course, fields and throws, and that ends the inning. Side retired. Sooners get a home run from LeChance to tie it. We head to the fourth now, tied at 4 in Bricktown. 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
1: 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Got a good one going here in game one tonight as we go to the fourth, tied at four. By the way, we haven't had a scoring change. The Jackson Willits now base hit in the last inning. It was originally an error on Grimmer at second base. That has been changed to a single for Jackson Willits. So the errorless streak continues for Tennessee, and it is nine hits now for Oklahoma tonight. Garrett Wright started the party in the third for the Vols, and he hits this hard into center field. Backing walk to the warning track. Looks like he's got room, though. And he snags it for out number one. That ball was hit a ton. Speaking of Mr. Grimmer, here he is. One for two with a double and a run scored. Tennessee 5-7 on the road this season. Other way, foul, Grimmer. Oklahoma 19-7 at home. These are home games for OU, by the way. They will count as such in the metrics, RPI and otherwise. It is worth talking about, by the way, the SEC tourney, speaking of next week. The story that has been out there for over a week now that has caught a lot of headlines. We got a little more clarification about it today, but the use of the ABS system in the SEC tourney this year. It will not be used in the NCAA tournament, but they're going to use it experimentally in the SEC tourney in Hoover as Grimmer takes a ball. Each team gets three challenges a game. Same method as what you see in Major League Baseball. You got to tap your helmet. Downstairs check swing. The appeal says he did not go. 2-1 to Grimmer. Only the hitter, the catcher, or the pitcher can challenge a strike or ball call. They got to do it within 3 seconds. Got to do it quickly by tapping your helmet. You get three challenges. If you're right, you get the challenge back. If you're wrong, you lose it. Strike call, 2-2. Here's what we got clarification on today. The strike zone dimensions are going to be larger than what Major League Baseball uses. And before you say why, I think it's a good thing. Otherwise, we may have a whole bunch of five-hour baseball games in Hoover. That's upstairs. Full count from Weslowski to Grimmer. The width for the Major League strike zone is 17 inches. It'll be 19 inches in the SEC tourney. And then they do body measurements of every player before the tourney starts, just like they do in Major League Baseball. Here's the payoff. Foul back. So the top of the strike zone is 58% of a batter's height. In Major League Baseball, it's 53.5%, so the strike zone will be a little higher, and it'll be a little lower. It's 23%. The bottom of the zone is 23% of a batter's height. Grounded to first. LeChance has it. He'll take it himself for the second out of the inning. 23% of a batter's height for the SEC tourney. In Major League Baseball, it's 27%. So top, bottom, and width of the strike zone all going to be slightly larger in the SEC tourney than the Major League Baseball zone. Henry Ford now has walked twice. He has scored once. And he fouls the first pitch over his own dugout. Be very interesting to see how that plays out. Do the catchers and hitters? You don't see pitchers challenge much in Major League Baseball. It's almost always the catchers and hitters. Do they do it at the right time? Do they try to save some for late in the game? Do the umpires come away looking okay in all of this? It'll be interesting to see how it all plays out. One ball and one strike to count to Ford. And no ABS here in Bricktown. And so far, home plate umpire Danny Cricks has been doing a fine job, it looks like, tonight behind home plate. Two outs, nobody on for Ford. The 1-1. Lifted to right. Wind might bring that back. Harris toward the line, has room, and he's got it. And it's a 1-2-3 fourth inning for Nick Weslowski, who has retired all four he's faced. Bottom four we go, tied at four here in Oklahoma City. You're listening to the Energy Transfer Bricktown Showdown. Energy Transfer, we move America's energy. 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
1: 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We energize life. Drew Dickerson leads off the bottom of the fourth inning for Oklahoma. Tie game at four. First pitch from Tegan Coons is a big swing and a miss. Dickerson walked and scored back in the second. Sooners four runs, nine hits, one error. Vols four runs, four hits, no errors. Two homers tonight, both from Oklahoma. Jason Walk and Dayton LaChance. Another big cut and a miss, 0-2 to Dickerson. No more sun to deal with. It is dusk. Gorgeous mid-May evening here in central Oklahoma. Just outside. Coons thought maybe he had strike three there, but didn't get the call. Three strikeouts, one walk so far for Coons in this one. Looks toward the dugout, now toward his catcher, Stone Wallace. The 1-2 misses away. Dickerson, Branch, and Walk do up 8-9 and 1 for OU here in the bottom of the fourth. Sooners have scored in every inning so far in this game. Two in the first, one in the second, one in the third. 2-2. Misses low. In his second inning at bat, Drew Dickerson fell behind 0-2, came back to draw a walk. In this at bat, fell behind 0-2, and now has worked the count full. And the pitch lifted foul and out of play. Had an opportunity to visit with Tennessee's outstanding baseball play-by-play voice, John Wilkerson, before tonight's game. Vols fans, you got a good one right there. Strike three called. Great pitch inside corner by Coons. That's his fourth strikeout. He tied Dickerson in knots in that one. One gone in the fourth inning. The great John Wilkerson. He's been doing it for a long time in Rocky Top. Kyle Branch struck out back in the second, 0-1. First pitch swinging, lines one into right field. Base hit. Takes the turn. Thought about two, but he'll slam on the brakes. And Branch has him a six-game hit streak now. And the 10th hit off of Tegan Coons in this ballgame. Both coaches also, I'm sure, strategizing, and will have long before right now, how they want to roll out the pitching in Hoover next week. Playing Thursday now, you might have to turn around and play on Tuesday. Probably not coming back with your aces in that one. When do you want to use your aces? If you're going to the NCAA tourney, you want to make sure that they're ready the week after that. So there's this time of year, a lot of calculus going on with your arms. A couple of pickoff attempts at Branch. Branch is another one of the very few Sooners that doesn't run a bunch. Just three stolen bases for him. Jason Walk, 2-for-2 tonight. Takes the first pitch for a strike. Opposite field homer to start the bottom of the first. His third homer of the year. Singled in the second. This is a bat that's been dormant much of the year that they would love to see come alive late. He is such an explosive athlete as the pickoff attempt gets away. Branch up for second. He's going to try for three. And the throw goes that way, way late. Now they're not going to take that error away from him. That'll be a two-base error on Coombs. And Branch is at third with one out. On a pickoff attempt that goes awry. And now the infield will come together to discuss what are we going to do here if Jason Walk lays one down, I would imagine. Something he is prone to do from time to time. Branch, by the way, the younger brother of Georgia shortstop Colby Branch. Levi Clark tried his best to get to that baseball and just couldn't. So Ford at third, in on the grass, as is Clark at first. The old infield's coming in now. No balls and a strike to count to Walk. Branch at third with one out. Here's the pitch. Lines it foul the other way. And it's 0-2. Out of Ackworth, Georgia, Jason Walk. Table setter. Trying to be an RBI guy right here. Hoping to put Oklahoma back in front. The 0-2. Just outside by Coombs. Tough take. Branch bluffing to go down the third base line. Downstairs, blocked up by Lawless. Boy, he's a good backstop. 2-2. Over 75 pitches now for Coons. Two pitch. Lifted into shallow center field. Is this deep enough? Under it is right. Branch will tag. Here's the throw to the plate. It is off the mound, not in time. Run scores, and the Sooners are back in front. Sack fly RBI for Jason Walk, who's having a nice night. That's his second run batted into the game. And his 16th of the season. It's 5-4 Oklahoma. Camden Johnson now with two outs and nobody on. So Oklahoma led this game 3-0. Tennessee volleyed in front 4-3. Now Oklahoma back in front 5-4. Johnson takes an off-speed pitch for a strike. And a long ways to go. Camden Johnson, 2-for-2, bunt single and scored in the first, singled in the second. Bounces that one up there. A ball and a strike. He's 3-for-3. Camden Johnson, all kinds of hot, takes the turn. Stops there as it came up and off of Garrett Wright in center field. Camden Johnson now 14 hits in the last six games. That is his 60th hit of the season, which means Coons has to face Dayton LaChance with a man aboard. But first, a mound visit. Josh Reynolds, Tennessee pitching coach, wants to talk things over here. That's 11 hits for Oklahoma tonight.
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1: 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Meeting on the mound is over. LaChance, 2-for-2. Long home run to left last time up. Out of the ballpark, over everything and left. He bats with two outs and Camden Johnson, who can fly at first base. There he goes. Pitch is taken, dropped. It gets all the way to the backstop. Johnson's at second. Sooners obviously feel like they can run on Stone Lawless, who has gunned down one base stealer tonight. That was Jackson Willits back in the third, but has given up three other now stolen bases. And another run in scoring position here. LaChance, 8 for his last 12, with three home runs in that span. As Coon spins and throws to second. Every win this time of year, so valuable, as you hear the wind whipping in our field, Mike. Whoever wins this tonight will pick up their 14th SEC win. The 1-0. Ooh, he was trying to hit it off the parking garage again. 1-1. Coons, a glance at second, and another. And now to the plate, hits the outside corner. LaChance didn't care for that call. 1-2. And they don't need a homer. A two-out base hit would suffice here for the Sooners to add a run to a lead, a one-run lead. Coons ahead in the count, a ball and two strikes. Now he steps off. A good showdown here. One of the best arms in the league, one of the best bats in the league. Coons versus LaChance. The pitch too far outside. Trying to get a chase there. The Canadian didn't bite. 2-2. Foul ball toward Russell Raley, the Oklahoma third base coach. Any base hit to the outfield here would for sure score Camden Johnson, among the fastest in the SEC. And with two outs, he'll be off on contact. The 2-2 again from Coons to LaChance. Popped him up into left. Lane Brown out there calling for it. He's got it. That'll end the inning. Sooners get one. Big out there, though, for Coons. Sac fly RBI for Jason Walk. Scored Kyle Branch to put Oklahoma back in front as we head to the fifth here in Bricktown. It's 5-4 Oklahoma in front in the opener. 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
1: 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Still Nick Weslowski on the mound for Oklahoma. First pitch is a fastball strike to Trent Grindlinger. Grindlinger has walked and struck out in his two plate appearances. Fifth batter Weslowski has faced since coming on in relief in the third inning. He misses with that slider, 1-1. Freshman versus freshman. Fastball strike, 1-2. We do not have an active radar gun, I've noticed, at least for this game. Maybe they will get one tomorrow night, which is disappointing. Always good to get a read on what the guys on the mound, stuff they have. But Weslowski, we know, has a fastball in the mid-90s. 2-2 the count to Grindlinger. That one's low. Went back to the slider, and the count is full. Two teams have been going in opposite directions the last 3 weeks, really. Oklahoma's lost three straight conference series. Tennessee's won five of their last six games. 3-2, called strike three outside corner, and Grindlinger didn't care for that one. That might have been an ABS in Hoover, and now the Tennessee dugout is giving home plate umpire Danny Cricks an earful. Still looking that way. He put the palm out to him. First strikeout for Weslowski, and now Cricks is getting out the pad of misbehavior and writing down somebody's name. Not sure if this is Elander or one of the assistants. Pitch did look from our vantage point to be a bit outside. One out, nobody on for Chapman. Chapman an RBI double in that four-run third. He's 1-for-2. Hacking at the first one. Fouls it back. This is low, a ball and a strike to Chapman. The winningest baseball team in America since 2020, the Tennessee Volunteers. They have been on some kind of a roll. Pulled foul, of course, culminating in that national championship in 2024. What a job Tony Vitello did there. Josh Elander taking the baton. Will be a dangerous team in the postseason, whether they're a one seed or a two seed, for sure. Sooner fans. Let's see if Danny Crick hears it from the other dugout now. 2-2 the count. That was close. Weslowski ready. And he'll have to do it again. Lights are on here at Bricktown. They have not yet taken effect, but they will in the next 10-15 minutes or so as the sun has hit the horizon. Some hotels here, as you might have noticed in some of the shots beyond the left field wall. Oh boy, that looked pretty good. Full count. Danny Crix was just cruising along, having a nice night behind home until this inning, and now he's getting it from all angles. He punched out Grindlinger on a close one. 3-2 now to Chapman. And that's ball four downstairs, and so maybe turnabout's fair play. I'm not sure Grindlinger should have struck out, and I think maybe Chapman should have, but it all ends up even in the end. One on, one out. Levi Clark, 0-for-1 with a walk. Bricktown is an area, if you're unfamiliar, maybe you're a Tennessee fan. It's in downtown Oklahoma City, the arena, Paycom Center, where the Oklahoma City Thunder play is on the edge of Bricktown. Outside this minor league park, the home of the Oklahoma City Comets, AAA affiliate of the Los Angeles Dodgers. Built here many years ago. The team moved from the fairgrounds, Allsports Stadium, downtown, and built a beautiful ballpark here. Grounded foul by Clark. And a whole little area popped up around the ballpark. So there's all kinds of restaurants and hotels. There is a canal, man-made canal that was built similar to what they have in San Antonio. And you could take boat rides through Bricktown. One one, fouled back. Off the press box and back down off the netting behind home plate. Watch out. 1-2. And as I mentioned earlier, this was the home of the Big 12 tournament for years and years. And then Arlington swooped in. And now they play, or they did play down at Arlington. Foul ball back for several years. The Big 12 did. This year, Big 12 tournament will be in Surprise, Arizona. But I think in its heyday, this is where it lived. It's a perfect size ballpark for a postseason, very similar to what Hoover is in the SEC. 1-2 downstairs. More Bricktown area is a little more built up around the stadium than Hoover is. Hoover has some restaurants and stuff within walking distance, but a lot of parking lots around. Bricktown is dozens of restaurants within walking distance. Several hotels, probably 10 or 12 down here now. Line foul the other way by Levi Clark. And then back when Oklahoma and Oklahoma State shared a conference, they would play a conference series at one of their home fields every year. And then they would play midweek games in Tulsa and Oklahoma City most seasons. So Bedlam, as they call it, would often be played here in Bricktown as well. Rocket to left, and that ball is toast. Long home run by Levi Clark, and the Vols volley back in front. First home run of the night for Tennessee. And it belongs to the first baseman, Levi Clark, his 12th of the season. 6-5 Tennessee. Home run number 106 on the season. And he got all of that one. We are riding the seesaw on the scoreboard tonight. Levi Clark. The first hit given up by Weslowski, who will face Manny Marin now with nobody on. Fourth home run allowed this season by Weslowski. There's ball one. This is a tough offense to hold down. So much firepower. Marin's had two productive at-bats, a walk and a sac fly RBI. And he's ahead in the count here, 2-0. Wind whipping up again. That home run was not wind aided at all. That was crushed. 2-1 to Marin. Take a lap around the SEC scoreboard brought to you by Air Comfort Solutions. Check on everything else going on around the conference tonight. Vanderbilt and South Carolina opening a series in Nashville. All Commodores 9-1 now in the eighth inning. Vandy. They need wins in bunches. Ooh, watch out. Late swing by Marin, and that lined into the Tennessee dugout, and it looked like somehow it missed everyone, thankfully. That could have been bad. Alabama up on Ole Miss 4-3 in the seventh in Tuscaloosa. Here's the 2-2. Too high. Mississippi State threatening to run rule Texas A&M on their own field tonight. Bulldogs up 17-7 in the sixth. 3-2. Pop foul. Off to the right. Wynn trying to bring it back, but it doesn't quite. It lands on top of the dugout. Dayton LaChance gave it a look. One out, nobody on here in the top of the fifth inning. 6-5 Tennessee. Thanks to Levi Clark's 12th home run of the year. Another payoff coming to Manny Marin, and he struck him out swinging. Second strikeout in the inning for Nick Weslowski. Two gone for Blaine Brown. Florida up big on LSU, 8-3 in the sixth. Carly, you got something down there?
2: Toby, I made my way down to the Oklahoma bullpen, and Grant Stevens has about everybody warming up right now, so I'm not sure who's going to go in next. You got some guys stretching, throwing pitches. I see Jason Bowden, Nate Smithberg, Trent Collier, Mason Bixby. Could see one of those guys up next.
1: The all alert has gone out. Everybody start getting loose. We're not sure which one of you we want next, but be ready. Ball one to Brown. Blaine Brown had an RBI single, beat the shift last time up. The 1-0 in there for a called strike. Top five showdown in Auburn tonight. Georgia, the SEC regular season champs, visiting the red-hot Tigers. Get you a score update on that in just a second. The pitch, swing and a miss. 1-1, Georgia and Auburn, 1-1, bottom of the fifth inning. And the only other game tonight is in Austin, Texas. Longhorns and the Missouri Tigers opening a series on the 40 acres. Here's the 1-2 to Brown. Bounced up there. Texas now in front 2-1 on Mizzou in the sixth inning. Vandy, Mississippi State, and Florida all looking good. The rest of the game's tight, including this one here in Bricktown. Ball's up a run. 2-2 from Weslowski to Brown. Pulled foul. Watch out. Weslowski probably nearing the end of his relief outing. He's getting close to 50 pitches here. Another one to Brown. And he'll have to bring another one if that one's fouled out of play. This is already the most pitches Nick Weslowski has thrown in any appearance this season. The previous high was 43 last time out against Arkansas. Well, they're hoping he can get him through the fifth. Another 2-2. Downstairs, full count. Stone Lawless on deck if he loses Brown. Here's the payoff with two outs, and he walked him inside. Second walk of the inning, seventh issued by OU pitching tonight. And let's see if Skip Johnson now stays with Weslowski or not. As both Brendan Brock and Dayton LaChance head to the mound to talk to the freshman right-hander. Lawless 0-2 in this one. The University of Oklahoma and Sooner Sports Properties would like to thank our concession partners, Community Coffee, Freddy's Frozen Custard and Steak Burgers, High Noon, Cup Bop, Nacho Express, Kaneka Sausage, and Evan Williams. Looks like they're going to stay with Weslowski. Feels like his last batter, whether he gets Lawless or not. One on, two out, ball one. here comes Skip Johnson. Maybe he's not going to stick with Weslowski. It's hard to know with Oklahoma because Skip Johnson makes all the visits, whether it's a pep talk or a pitching change. He has not yet indicated he wants to go to the pen. This looks like a how you feeling discussion. The only hit that Weslowski's given up since coming on in the third was the Levi Clark two-run homer this inning. But he has walked a couple of guys this frame. And it looks like Johnson's going to stay with his freshman. Let's see if it works or not. Blaine Brown, the base runner at first. Two outs in the inning. There's the 1-0 to Lawless. Strike call. Sooner pitchers got some good news this week when a couple of freshmen, Xander Mercurius, who will start tomorrow night, and Cord Rager, who will start Saturday, were both invited to the Team USA training camp. That's fouled out of play. Collegiate Team USA training camp this summer. L.J. Mercurius was a part of that last year. Quite an honor. Foul ball out of play makes it 1-2. You got a freshman on the mound. You got two more freshmen starting the next two games for OU. The pitch. Check swing. Pitch is high. The appeal says he went around. That's a strikeout, and that ends the inning. Third strikeout for Weslowski. Tennessee takes the lead on a two-run Levi Clark homer. Halfway home on a Thursday night here in Oklahoma City. It's now 6-5 Volunteers. 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

tough sky right now. It is the sun has set, but it's not yet completely dark overhead, and sometimes the baseball becomes the same color as the sky this time of night. But Garrett Wright, no problem with that one. Trey Gamble now. Sooners 5 runs, 11 hits, 1 error. Volunteers 6 runs, 5 hits, 1 error. Gamble 0 for 2. He takes a ball low. Changeup. .88 pitch for Tegan Coons. There is activity in the Tennessee bullpen. Center field again. Garrett Wright again. 2 outs. Coons has faced at least 5 batters in every inning. But threatening for a 1-2-3 fifth here is Brendan Brock will hit. Lefty Will Haas throwing for Tennessee. Strike 1 to Brock. Brock 1 for 2, singled back in the third. Struck out looking in the first. And it's 0-2. Coons a deep breath into the windup. Little nubber foul. Brock kind of chased one off the plate there, but he caught a piece of it. Oklahoma fell out of the top 25 this week after that Arkansas series loss. First time they've been out of the top 25 since before the season started. A little bit high. Remember, they won their first 3 games emphatically in Arlington. Grabbed the nation's attention, burst into the top 25, and they've been there all year until this week, at least according to D1 Baseball. They are still ranked in the Baseball America poll, number 20 by Baseball America. Another foul ball by Brock. Two outs, nobody on. The 1-2. Coons thought he had it. Must have been low. 2-2. New life for Brendan Brock. Hits it hard to shortstop, and it got by Merritt. Base hit into left center. Second hit of the night for Brock. That's a dozen of them for Oklahoma. And a 2-out base runner. Marin gave it a full dive and just couldn't quite reach it. Dasan Harris has had quite a night. Doubled in the second, was tagged out at home on a ball in the dirt that didn't get as far away as he thought. Had a stolen base in there and also has committed a 2-base error in right tonight. Trying to do damage at the plate again as the throw goes to first base. Brock a threat to go. Even though he's a catcher, he's got 23 stolen bases on the year. And the first pitch to Harris is outside. Dasan Harris not played much until the last month or so this year, and then has become a staple in the lineup. He only has 3 home runs all season. 2 of them came Saturday in 1 game against Arkansas, as he takes ball 2. Batting average at .341. He's been getting aboard, hit for a little power. He's got tremendous speed, and he's become an everyday player for them in a crowded outfield. Throw to first. Coons approaching 100 pitches on the night. And now time is called by Stone Lawless, the catcher. He's looking back into the dugout.

0: 6-5, Vols in front. We're in the bottom of the fifth inning. Two balls, no strikes to Desan Harris. And a strike outside corner. Sooner fans react to that one. The next pitch will be the 100th of the night for Tegan Coons, who checks on Brock again. Here's the 2-1. Runner goes, swing and a miss. Throw down by Lawless, and it skips by, but not far enough. It's another stolen base. Brendan Brock's 24th of the year, and it has become obvious that Oklahoma intends to try to run on Tennessee this weekend. That is their fourth stolen base in five tries tonight. Now 110 on the year. 2-2 count to Harris. The pitch. That's ball three. Drew Dickerson on deck if he loses Desan Harris. Sooners looking for a two-out knock to tie it up again. Here's the payoff. And he walked him. Just the second walk issued by Coons, who had walked only 13 all year coming into Bricktown. And let's see if Josh Elander is going to stick with his ace right-hander against Dickerson. Third consecutive game that Coons has gone over 100 pitches. Love, I'm sure, to get him through the fifth because he is right now in line for the victory, even though it's just a one-run lead. Dickerson walked and scored in the second, struck out looking in the fourth. Two on, two out. And he takes a ball high. Tennessee bullpen has been shaky at times this season. Ball's trying to get as much out of Coons as they can here. The 1-0. Popped foul over the Volunteer dugout. For our radio listeners tonight on the simulcast, Tennessee with the orange tops, gray pants, Vols in white script across the chest with the orange hat and the Tennessee T in white on the front. Sooners in their traditional game one home pinstripe white unis, the crimson OU on the chest. The pitch, fastball, strike two called. Well, after back-to-back F8s, flyouts to center field by Willits and Gamble, Brock a two-out single, stole second, Desan Harris worked a walk. Sooners have scored in every inning against Coons. Can they do it again here in the fifth? The 1-2, instead Coons will throw to second. Dickerson possesses power. So does Coons. Here it comes. And he fouls back the breaking ball. This game has been filled with tension from the opening pitch. You can tell how much this series means to both teams. It's only night one. Another 1-2, and another foul ball. Inside fastball, and Dickerson fights it off. Coons is going to have to throw at least 108. Two on, two out. Got him swinging, and that ends the inning, and Coons wins the battle. Puts a zero on the board for the first time with his fifth strikeout of this one. And we played five full in Bricktown. It's 6-5 Volunteers. 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
0: 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Toby Rowland back with you. Carly Murray down in the Sooner dugout on this simulcast broadcast tonight here in Bricktown. 6-5 Tennessee as we go to the top of the sixth. And it is still Nick Wislosky on the mound for OU. Strike one to Garrett Wright. A little surprised by that. It is already the longest outing of the season for Wislosky. Skip Johnson sticking with his freshman here. Wright 1-for-3 tonight. Singled and scored back in the third. Has struck out and flied out as well. Ball and a strike now, the count. We have a couple of finals now in the SEC. First, the 1-1. That is a foul ball. Kentucky takes game one from Arkansas 4-3 in Lexington. Big win for the Wildcats, who more than any other team in the league are on the NCAA tourney bubble right now. That's a valuable win for them over the Razorbacks. Strike three called. Fourth strikeout for Wislosky. Nine of them for Sooner pitching now. And there's one gone in the Volunteer sixth. And Vanderbilt has closed out South Carolina on night one in Nashville 9-1. Commodores pick up their 12th conference win. They're 12-16. Gamecocks continue to plummet in the wrong direction. It's not a win that's going to do Vandy a lot of good, though. A home win over South Carolina is not going to help their RPI much. But they'll take every win they can get as the longest NCAA tourney streak in America, 19 straight years, is in dire jeopardy for Vandy. They might have to win the SEC tourney to do it again. Swing and a miss by Grimmer. A ball and a strike. He's 1-for-3 tonight. Doubled and scored in the third. Kentucky's win gives them 13. They'll be tied with the loser of this game tonight at 13-15 in the standings. That's downstairs. Arkansas falls to 15-13 with their loss tonight. Keeping you updated on the Air Comfort Solutions SEC scoreboard all night long. One out, nobody on. And the Vols sixth. Two balls and a strike to Grimmer. The pitch chopped foul at the plate, 2-2. I'll be joined the next 2 days by Blake Brewster in the booth. He had an emergency tonight, unable to be here.
4: It'll be good to have the band back together.
0: That's right.
4: Gotta love working with Brew. We miss you, brother.
0: Just a bit outside. Cam Appenzeller warming in the Tennessee bullpen as well, the freshman lefty. Full count to Grimmer. One out, nobody on. Wislowski misses inside. Third walk for Nick. Eight of them now for OU, and this has been a bugaboo for Skip Johnson's team all year. Just too many walks issued on the mound. They've out-hit the Vols tonight, 12-5. But Tennessee leads on the scoreboard 6-5, thanks in part to the walks. Check swing, didn't mean to, foul ball by Ford. Two of those walks have come home for the Vols, thus they have the lead. Aya run. Ford has walked twice tonight and flied out to right. He's 0-1. Takes the fastball outside. Transfer from Virginia. Big time pickup here by Tennessee. 16 homers, 50 runs batted in. Here's the 1-1. Off to the right, out of play, 1-2. It lands in the upper deck here at the Chickasaw Bricktown Ballpark. Oklahoma played a game in the other minor league stadium in the state a few weeks back. They played a Bedlam game up in Tulsa at One Oak Field. The Tulsa Drillers are the AA affiliate of the Dodgers. That's hit hard and foul. Just missed extra bases, therefore did. How about the athleticism shown by third base umpire Alex Ransom to get out of the way of that ball? Some elevation. Can't necessarily explain to you why the AA and AAA affiliates of the Los Angeles Dodgers are both in Oklahoma, but that's the way it is. And it's worked out well. It's the 1-2. Again hit hard and again foul down the third baseline.
4: Toby, some updates from the Oklahoma bullpen. We have Jason Bowden and Isaac Williams both warming up.
0: Thank you, Carly. Couple right-handers there. Time has been called. They're allowing Trey Gamble to get back to his position in left field. He went to retrieve that foul ball. Strike out of right to start this sixth, then a walk to Grimmer. 1-2 count to Ford. Just misses there, 2-2. Side of the infield open. If Ford rolls one that way, he doesn't. He launches one to left and deep, and there's home run number 17 for Henry Ford. And it's a 3-1, three-run Tennessee lead, 8-5. No doubt about that one. A second blast by Tennessee to left. And Henry Ford stays hot. 45th career homer and the 17th this season. And that'll probably do it for Nick Wislowski. In fact, here comes Skip Johnson. He's made the call to the pin.
4: It'll be Isaac Williams.
0: Isaac Williams on for Oklahoma when we come back. It's a Serta Pro Painters pitching change here in Bricktown. Tennessee now up 8-5. This is Sooner Baseball from Learfield.
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0: Serta Pro Painters pitching change here in the top of the sixth inning. Oklahoma goes to their third hurler of the night. It's another right-hander. Isaac Williams is on. 12th appearance of the year. 1-0 with a 6.35 ERA. Opponent's hitting 279 against him. He's got 15 strikeouts and 6 walks. Junior here, 6'1", out of Fleming Island, Florida, transferred to OU from UCF. The power of Tennessee starting to show itself. They have homered in the last two innings. Two-run shots by Levi Clark and Henry Ford. 106 and 107 on the year for the Vols. And they now lead it by 3, 8-5, despite being doubled up in the hit column, 12-6 tonight. Vols have 8 runs on 6 hits. Isaac Williams going to be turned to now with 1 out in the inning to try to slow down what has lately been a runaway freight train. This Tennessee offense has come alive. Knocking on the door of another double-digit scoring output game. If they get there, it would be their 10th in their last 18 games and their 4th in a row. They've got 8 already tonight, and we're just in the 6th inning. All right, Isaac Williams is ready. You see him there. Wears number 33 like Larry Bird back in the day. He'll face Trent Grindlinger. A walk and 2 strikeouts, both looking tonight. 1 out, nobody on. And he chops the first pitch foul. Williams from Florida ended up in Oklahoma. Grindlinger from California ended up in Tennessee. And they're squaring off tonight here in Bricktown. The 0-1 launched foul the other way, 0-2. I think the wind has picked back up again to about where it was when the game started. We've seen 4 total homers tonight, all to left, which is the way the south wind is carrying the baseball. And I think probably only one of the 4 homers you could say was helped at all by the wind. The Jason Walk homer back in the first was definitely helped. Pitches outside. But LaChance's third run home run for Oklahoma and Clark and Ford's homers for Tennessee were gone out of any ballpark on any day, no matter where the wind's blowing. Grindlinger right at LaChance. 2 outs. I mean, he scalded that baseball. That's bad luck right there. And a nice play by LaChance. Reese Chapman now. 6:30 tomorrow night again. Game 2. It'll be Xander Mercurius versus Evan Blanco. I wonder about what's going through Xander Mercurius's head. Getting his first collegiate start tomorrow night, and it comes against Tennessee. And he replaces his big brother in the rotation. There's a strike. Evan Blanco has been steady Eddie for the Vols this year. That'll be a good one. Another Virginia transfer, by the way. The 0-1 is grounded to second. This should end the inning. Branch up with it. Throws to first. Nice job by Isaac Williams to bring down the curtain on the top of the sixth. But the Vols add to their lead on a Henry Ford two-run homer. We played 5.5 in Bricktown. It's 8-5 Tennessee in the series opener. 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Energy Transfer. We move America's energy. 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
0: 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Fan Fuel, athlete focus. Toby Rowland back with you at the Chickasaw Bricktown Ballpark as we go to the bottom of the sixth inning. Vols in front 8-5, and Cam Appenzeller is on for Tennessee. The night is done for Tegan Coombs. Appenzeller, freshman, 6'5 lefty. Out of Chatham, Illinois. His numbers on the year. This is his 17th appearance. He started one game. 5-1 record with one save and a 4.73 ERA. 52 strikeouts and 12 walks in 45-plus innings of work. Opponents hitting .229 against Cam Appenzeller. So it'll be up to both bullpens the rest of the way in this one. 8-5 Tennessee lead. Appenzeller will start by facing Kyle Branch, then the top of the order on deck. Branch 1-for-2 with a single and a run scored. And he takes a ball. Give you the final numbers here on Tegan Coombs momentarily. First the 1-0. In there for a called strike. Coons tonight, 5 innings, gave up 12 hits, 5 runs, 4 of them earned. 5 strikeouts, 2 walks. He threw 108 pitches, 72 strikes. Strike called to Branch. Pitch looked a little high. You could tell Branch didn't care for the call. 1-2. Got to say, after the Tennessee dugout started getting after Danny Cricks, Sooners feel like they've gotten the short end of the stick since then. That one's low and inside, 2-2. He has been hearing it from the Oklahoma dugout ever since. Oklahoma led, then fell behind, then led, now has fallen behind again, trying to rally. Sharply hit to second. Grimmer's got it. He throws out Branch, and there's one gone in the Sooner sixth. Cam Appenzeller. Talked a lot about talented freshmen both ways tonight. Here's another one. Third, make it the fourth most used reliever for the Vols. Brady Frederick, Bo Rudy, Braden Krenzel have made more appearances. First pitch to Jason Walk, a breaking ball for a strike. Walk, a switch hitter, turns about around and bats from the right side. He's had a really good night. Homered in the first, singled in the second, picked up a sac fly RBI in the fourth. Pulls this one foul, and he's in an 0-2 hole here. Now you tell Skip Johnson coming into the night, you're going to get 5 runs, 12 hits off Tegan Coombs and chase him by the fifth inning. I think he would have taken that. In a heartbeat. Problem is, they have not been able to slow down the volunteer bats. They came in hot and they've stayed hot. 8 runs, 2 homers tonight. Walk sends that one into right center field. It'll be Chapman that calls for it and has it. There's two away. Planet Fitness is a proud partner of Sooner Baseball with multiple locations in Oklahoma. 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Camden Johnson's 3 for 3. All singles. He's stolen a base. Had a bunt single and scored back in the first. Henry Ford in on the grass against him at third base as he takes a breaking ball on the outside corner for strike one. Laces that one foul the other way. Wichita State transfer here, Camden Johnson. Had a remarkable game against Vanderbilt earlier this year. Found out his close cousin passed away in an automobile accident that morning. That night, hit 2 home runs, had a grand slam, and 7 runs batted in against Vandy in a Sooner win. Grounds this to second. Grimmer bobbles it. And Johnson is aboard on what will be the second error of the night and could easily be the third error of the night if not for a scoring change on the top defense in America. That was an easy play there for Grimmer, and he just flat had it play off his heel. Camden Johnson is aboard for the fourth time. Dayton LaChance now. Fouls the first pitch back. It is an E4. LaChance homered in the third, singled in the first. He's 2 for 3. Center field. But Garrett Wright is there, and that'll end the inning. Sooners get a base runner, but failed to do anything with it. We head to the seventh. 8-5, Tennessee leads the opener. 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
0: 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The University of Oklahoma Athletics is one with you. 8-5 ball, seventh inning. Isaac Williams back to the bump for Oklahoma. And he'll face, leading off, one of the 2 home run hitters tonight for Tennessee, Levi Clark. Had a 2-run shot back in the fifth. He's also walked tonight, officially 1 for 2. Williams' first pitch to him has popped up. Right side. Kyle Branch at second calling for it. Comes in a few steps, and he's got it for out number one. One pitch, one out. That'll bring Manny Marin to the plate. A walk, a sac fly, RBI, and a strikeout for Marin tonight. Right on right matchup. Strike one. Tennessee four in the third, two in the fifth, two in the sixth. Eight runs on six hits. They have committed two errors. Sooners two in the first, one in the second, one in the third, one in the fourth. Five runs on 12 hits, one error. A ball and a strike to count to Marin. First time Tennessee's committed two errors in a game since April 5th against LSU. And they had another one taken off the board earlier in the game that was originally an error and was changed to a hit. But they've been able to overcome it. Here's the 1-2 to Marin. Hangs back for the breaking ball and serves it foul off to the right into the stands. Nightfall now here in downtown OKC. The NBA champions are awaiting the Western Conference Finals here against either San Antonio or Minnesota. That'll start either Monday or Wednesday next week, depending on if that Spurs-Timberwolves series ends Friday night or goes to a Game 7. There's the 1-2. Got him swinging. First strikeout for Isaac Williams. That's 10 of them tonight for OU pitchers. And there's two up, two down in the Tennessee seventh. Threw a fastball by him.
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0: Fielder's choice in the second, RBI single in the third, walked in the fifth for Brown. Been on twice tonight. Former Rice Owl takes the ball outside. Talented, talented athlete here. Only a sophomore. He's out of Houston. There's a strike. 250 average on the year for Brown. Thirteen homers. That one's low and away. Two balls and a strike. Williams gets the pop out from Clark on the first pitch of the seventh inning. Then strikes out Manny Marin. There's been one 1-2-3 inning tonight. That was in the fourth, top of the fourth, when Nick Weslowski retired the Vols in order. That's it either way. Isaac Williams trying to turn the trick again here in the seventh. They shift three to the right side here against Brown. Only Camden Johnson on the left side. The third baseman has moved to the shortstop position. 2-2. Downstairs. Got another final tonight in the SEC. Alabama takes game one over Ole Miss, 5-4 in Tuscaloosa. 17th win in conference play for the Crimson Tide. Ole Miss falls to 14-14. The winner of this game will move into a tie with the Rebels in the standings. As Brown pulls one foul, hit it hard. Two outs, nobody on. Williams kicks and fires. And he walked him. Brown slams the bat. A two-out base runner, and it will not be a 1-2-3 innings. Blaine Bowne is aboard. Stone Lawless, 0-for-3. Brown is 5-for-5 in stolen base tries. See if he's up to anything over there. First pitch to Lawless, hit the outside corner. Strike two. Lawless yet to move the bat. Got him. Look at three straight pitches. Never offered it one, and the inning is over. Second strikeout for Isaac Williams. Time to stretch in Oklahoma City. Seventh inning stretch brought to you by the Hal Smith Restaurant Group. 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Bottom seven we go. It's 8-5 Tennessee. 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
0: 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Strike one to Jackson Willits from Cam Appenzeller to start the bottom of the seventh inning. Still 8-5 Vols. Willits 1-for-3 tonight. He takes strike two. Another switch hitter batting from the right side for the first time. Has an RBI, a stolen base, and a caught stealing tonight, Willits does. Behind 0-2 here. And he lines one into right field for a base hit. On an 0-2 pitch, serves it the other way. It's the 13th hit for Oklahoma as they try to rally again. He joined us late. The Sooners jumped out to a 3-0 lead in the first two innings. Tennessee scored four in the top of the third to go in front. Sooners tied it in the bottom of the third, took the lead again in the bottom of the fourth, 5-4. But four unanswered Tennessee runs since then on a pair of two-run homers. As the boys from Rocky Top in front, 8-5 here at the bottom of the seventh. It's Trey Gamble bats, 0-for-3. Fouled off to the left. Gamble robbed on a great play by Levi Clark at first base back in the first. Has since struck out and flied out. Gamble in a slump. Not anymore. Base hit to center. Willett's going to try for three. Throw goes that way, and he is out. And another poor base running decision tonight for Oklahoma. Into second goes Gamble. That's the third OU base runner. The base pass tonight. And now Appenzeller, who was talking, I think, to Jackson Willits, is ushered back to the mound by third base umpire Alex Ransom. Second time Willits has been gunned down at third base tonight. Sooners also had a guy tagged out at home. The aggressive style, the chaos offense for Oklahoma, which is so effective for them, backfired on them tonight. They could have had two on, nobody out. Instead, Gamble at second, one out for Brendan Brock. Strike one. And give credit to Garrett Wright. I mean, what you're doing there is forcing an accurate throw, which for college baseball players isn't a given. And that's twice tonight. He has delivered right on the dot. A great throw from Wright to Ford for the tag. Fouled out of play, and it's 0-2 on Brock. Still a runner in scoring position here with only one out for Oklahoma. Brock 2-for-3 tonight. Upstairs. Haven't really seen a whole lot of the patented volunteer fire that you're used to seeing. But we have in the last inning or so. Good breaking ball for strike three called there. First strikeout for Appenzeller, second out of the inning. Blaine Brown, after a walk, slammed the bat aside, and then there Appenzeller had some words for Jackson Willits after the out at third base. Here's Desan Harris, and now the Sooners need a two-out knock if they're going to come up with runs here in the seventh. Harris has doubled and walked in three plate appearances. Left-on-left matchup. That one's off the plate. Fisted toward third. Ford comes to get it. Throws a good one. That ends the inning. Started promisingly for the home team, but ends in a whimper. No runs on the board as we go to the eighth. Still 8-5 Tennessee. 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
0: 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Toby Rowland back with you in the booth. Carly Murray down in the dugout as we go to the eighth inning. Getting late in this one. Game one of three this weekend here at the Chickasaw Bricktown Ballpark in downtown OKC. Isaac Williams gets a swing and a miss to start the eighth inning from Garrett Wright. 8-5 Vols. Wright 1-for-4 tonight. One's off the plate. A ball and a strike. Game 2, 6:30 tomorrow night. The finale, 2 o'clock here on Saturday. Then we will all figure out what the SEC bracket looks like. And head to Hoover. What a great event that is. So cool to participate in that for the first time last year. Fell in love at first sight. They do an incredible job in Hoover, Alabama. A mecca of conference tournaments. Swing and a miss. Williams going to have to throw down to first to finish it, and they do. Great pitch there. Third strikeout for Isaac Williams. One gone in the Volunteer eighth inning. It's 12 strikeouts tonight on the mound. Got some more SEC updates for you. Georgia leading Auburn 2-1, bottom eight. Pitchers duel there in the opener in Auburn between a couple of top five teams. They've gone to the ninth in Austin. Texas now in front of Mizzou 6-3. Here's Grimmer. Strike one. Six-game hit streak now for Grimmer, who doubled back in the third and scored. He scored two runs tonight. He was aboard for the Henry Ford homer in the sixth inning after he walked. The 0-1. Pulled to second. Branch backing on it. Able to collect and throw for out number two. A little bit of a tricky play there, but he made it look easy. Two quick outs in the Volunteer eighth. Florida handling LSU, bottom of the eighth in Baton Rouge. It's 11-5 Gators. Miserable season for the defending champs. Tigers must win the SEC tourney to see the postseason. Henry Ford, two-run homer last time up, and it was a no-doubter as he takes a strike. He's been on three times tonight. He has also walked twice. Here's the 0-1. Outside. The Aggies have not gone quietly. They've gone to the ninth inning. Mississippi State still in front, but it's now 17-11 over Texas A&M. At one point, it was 17-4. Swing and a miss, 1-2. Here it's 8-5 Vols. We're in the top of the eighth. Sooners have 14 hits. Tennessee only has six. But the Vols have made theirs count. And they have a three-run lead. Downstairs. It'll be Dickerson, Branch, and Walk due up in the bottom of the eighth inning when the Oklahoma bats come back up. Isaac Williams trying to make it a 1-2-3 eighth. The 2-2 to Ford. Outside, ball three. Dangerous bat here. One of the most dangerous in the SEC. Payoff. Got him looking. It is a 1-2-3 inning. Four strikeouts for Isaac Williams. The balls are done in the eighth. Bottom eight we go. 8-5 Tennessee. 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
0: Of the eighth, Volunteers in front 8-5. Still Cam Appenzeller on the mound. Start by facing the Sooner DH, Drew Dickerson tonight. Dickerson walked and scored in the second, has since struck out twice. And the first pitch is a breaking ball, low and in. Keegan Coons gave him five. Then they gave the ball to Appenzeller, who has handled the sixth and seventh and goes to work here in the eighth. Foul ball into the Tennessee dugout and again, fortunately, avoided anyone. That was head high on a line. And looks like no damage done over there. Could have been bad again. A couple of those tonight. A ball and a strike. Big cut and a miss, 1-2. Six has been the number this year for Oklahoma. If they can get to six or more runs, they're 21-2. But when they don't, and they haven't yet tonight, just 10-16. There's a line drive, base hit into right center field for Dickerson. 15th hit of the night for the Sooners. Leadoff man aboard. Kyle Branch, top of the order, waiting on deck. Branch 1-for-3. He singled and scored in the fourth tonight. Upstairs, ball one. First games for OU in Bricktown since 2021. It's been 5 years. I mean, this was every year and multiple times a year that the Sooners played here in Bricktown. Outside. That ended, and it is hard to believe, if you are a fan of Sooner baseball, that it has been 5 years since Oklahoma has played a game in this building. They are back this weekend to host one of the biggest programs in America, Tennessee. There's a strike, 2-1. Good crowd tonight. I think we'll get great crowds the next couple of days here as the weekend arrives. Dickerson at first with nobody out. 2-1 to Branch. Fouled back to the screen. Two balls and two strikes the count. Only a sophomore, Kyle Branch, but as gritty as they come. Tremendous second baseman. Tends to come up with the clutch hits at the plate, and I believe a balk was called, and it was. Balk on Appenzeller awards Dickerson second base. I was going to say Branch's batting average, only 215 on the year, but he tends to come up with the clutch knocks in the clutch moments. See if he can come up with one here in the bottom of the eighth.

0: Second home run in as many weekends. He homered in Arkansas. The Sooners on their 16th hit of the night have pulled within a run at 8-7 for Jason Walk. Take strike one. Oklahoma has suddenly become a home run hitting team. Three of them tonight, 12 in the last three games. 1-1 to Walk. He homered back in the first. Now 60 on the year for the Sooners, which is still near the bottom of the conference, but they have suddenly found their power as the weather has warmed up here and the wind has started to blow a bit. Breaking ball strike. Walk didn't care for the call. Looked like a good pitch, though. 1-2. Here comes Reggie Willits for an offensive timeout. With nobody out, the Sooners would love to get this guy aboard somehow. He's got electric speed, and he's got some dangerous bats behind him. Seeing the reaction to that pitch, Reggie may have been wanting to refocus his guy here. Walk is homered and singled and has a sac fly RBI tonight. Behind to the count, 1-2, and he swings and misses. That's a strikeout for Appenzeller. His second, first down of the eighth. Got him on a fastball. Camden Johnson now, who has been on all four times tonight. Three singles and reached on an error back in the sixth. Takes a ball. Left on left matchup. Bo Rudy warming in the Tennessee bullpen. Kennesaw State transfer, a right-hander. There's a strike. Sooners have a couple of arms up as well. Here's the 1-1 to Johnson. Big swing and a miss, 1-2. Well, power from an unlikely source has cut the three-run deficit to one for Oklahoma here in the eighth. Kyle Branch homers. The 1-2. Grounded to third. Nice play by Ford. And the throw across in time for out number two. Slick defense there for the second out of the inning. First time they've retired Camden Johnson tonight. It's Dayton LaChance. And I don't think they're going to let him face a lefty. They are not. Here comes Josh Elander. And he points to that right field bullpen. Serta Propainter's pitching change for Tennessee here in the bottom of the eighth. We'll step aside. New Vol on the mound when we come back in a one-run game. It's 8-7. This is Sooner Baseball from Learfield.
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0: is on. The right-hander, junior, Chickamauga, Georgia, his hometown. Kennesaw State transfer. 20th appearance of the year for Rudy. All in relief. He's 1-1 with two saves and a 3.75 ERA. 24 innings of work, 31 strikeouts, and only four walks. This guy throws strikes. Opponent's hitting just 193 against him. He has allowed six home runs on the year. Keep that in mind. The Sooners have hit three long balls tonight. Every Oklahoma home run this year brought to you by Brahms Ice Cream and Dairy Stores. Farm Fresh for over 50 years. 8-7 now, a one-run game after the branch homer. And LeChance, who has already gone deep tonight, bats with two outs and nobody on. 2-for-4 in the game. Nine home runs in the last 18 games for LeChance, five in the last six. If we could get a hold of one here, we'd be tied again. Game that has gone back and forth like a ping pong match all night. First pitch from Rudy. Check swing, but he went around for strike one. Started him off with an off-speed pitch, and LeChance came out of his Canadian boots.
1: You mentioned LeChance's Canadian boots. I think he's adopted a new nickname by Sooner Nation. You got a couple fans down here yelling, "Let's go Canada! Let's go Canada!"
0: Went around again, 0-2. I know some of his teammates refer to him as Big Maple. He's been fooled by a couple of Bo Rudy pitches here, and he's in an 0-2 hole. LeChance steps out, takes a couple of deep breaths, slaps his right thigh. Got a battle now. Rudy misses away. Five combined homers in the game, three for Oklahoma, two for Tennessee. The 1-2. Again outside, two balls and two strikes. One run game in the late innings in the SEC. This is good stuff right here. LeChance ready, Rudy ready, the 2-2, all three. All three misses well off the plate. Jackson Willits would be next if he loses LeChance. From 0-2 to 3-2. And now Rudy steps off and Stone Lawless is going to jog out to the mound to chat with him. And ball four has been awarded. Ball four has been awarded on a pitch clock violation to Dayton LeChance. And Josh Elander not happy about this. Elander having a heated conversation with home plate umpire Danny Cricks. Jackson Willits will represent the go-ahead run now. As the heated conversation continues near home plate. Elander felt that Rudy should not be hit with a pitch clock violation there. And the umpire saw it differently. Now Jackson Willits, who has delivered multiple times in clutch late game situations lately, will have an opportunity here. A game-winning triple against, game-tying triple late against Florida. He hit the go-ahead home run last week to beat Arkansas. He hit the home run to beat ORU a couple of midweeks ago. And he bats here with two outs and a runner on in the bottom of the eighth and takes ball one low. 2-for-4 tonight, Willits. Couple of singles and an RBI. Five home runs on the year. LeChance not a threat to steal a base. 1-0. Big swing and a foul. Eight-7 Tennessee, bottom of the eighth. LeChance lumbers, so a gap or a line here doesn't necessarily score him from first. Swing and a foul tip, 1-2 to Willits. The walk of LeChance, just the third issued by Tennessee pitching tonight. Rudy ahead of the count. Foul back. Another big time late inning showdown here. One of Tennessee's best bullpen arms against a Sooner cleanup hitter. Tying run at first, go ahead run at the plate. Hit hard, but foul down the right field line. Did not have home run distance. Missed the barrel on that one as he turned on it. You got a short porch down the right field line here. No home runs have gone that way tonight. That's into the crosswind. But it is a 20-foot high wall in right field. Count remains 1-2. Rudy, the crouching setup. Now he's set at the belt. Here it comes. Got him swinging. That ends the inning. Bo Rudy shuts the door. Sooners get two. We go to the ninth. Tennessee still leads it by one. 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
0: Ninth inning. Isaac Williams trying to keep it right there and hope the Sooner bats have some magic in them in the bottom. Trent Grindlinger leads off for Tennessee. 0-for-3 with a walk tonight. Sooners have used 3 pitchers. Vols have as well. Johnson, Weslowski, and Williams for Oklahoma. Coons, Appenzeller, and Rudy for Tennessee. And before the first pitch of the ninth inning, Brendan Brock has a pitch-com situation as he heads to the dugout. Tyler Schwalbach, Sooners equipment manager, comes out helping replace pitch-com in the helmet of Brendan Brock, the OU catcher. Reminder, game 2 here tomorrow night, same time, 6:30 Central Time. Xander Mercurius will get the start for Oklahoma, his first of the year against lefty Evan Blanco, the veteran for Tennessee. Vols are TBA on their Saturday starter. Landon Mack listed as questionable in the injury report. He'd be the guy if he's healthy. It'll be Cord Rager, 6'6 lefty for Oklahoma, the freshman, on Saturday's finale, season finale. All right, Brock is ready. Isaac Williams is ready. Trent Grindlinger's ready. I'm ready. You're ready. Here we go. First pitch of the top of the ninth. Grounded to short. Willits drops it, throws, and that was botched all the way around. Second error of the night on OU. Boy, normally trustworthy Jackson Willits there. Had that one right up off his glove. He tried to pick it up and throw quickly and bounced it over to LeChance. That's just the fourth error of the year on Willits. The Vols will pinch run for Grindlinger. It is Jay Abernathy, and the Sooners are going back to the bullpen here. So we've got a Serta Pro Painters pitching change at the top of the ninth. One on, nobody out for Tennessee. We'll take a break. Tell you about the new Sooner pitcher when we come back. This is Sooner Baseball from Learfield.
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0: Fourth pitcher of the night for Oklahoma is lefty specialist Nate Spitberg. Side-arming lefty, which is something you don't see very often, making his 14th appearance of the year, all in relief. He's 1-0 with a 3.55 ERA, 13 strikeouts and 3 walks on the year. Spitberg on after the error to start the inning by Jackson Willits. Allowed Trent Grindlinger to reach. Jay Abernathy now on to run for Grindlinger. And Reese Chapman will be the batter in a left-on-left situation. Let's update you while we have a chance on some other scores still going on around the SEC. Bunch of runs being scored in College Station tonight. Game one between Mississippi State and Texas A&M. Mississippi State had a 17-4 lead, and they have won it 18-11. So the Bulldogs, a game that featured 29 combined runs, take game one in that one. Florida and LSU playing at Baton Rouge tonight. Tigers playing out the string. Florida trying to solidify some hosting, maybe searching for a top eight national seed. They're in the ninth inning, 11-6. The Gators in front. It's gone final in Austin. Texas has defeated Mizzou 6-3. And the other game, Georgia and Auburn, they were the last game to start tonight. 7 o'clock start, a couple of top five teams. And that's gone final. Georgia wins game one, 2-1 on the road. All right, here we go. Smithberg versus Chapman. And the first pitch goes to first. Vols don't run a bunch, but Abernathy will. He's 6-for-7 in stolen base tries. Let's see if he tries Brendan Brock here. First pitch from Smithberg to Chapman is high. Two really good defensive teams, Tennessee and Oklahoma. kicked it around a bit tonight. That's four combined errors now, two each. The 1-0, breaking ball, looked pretty good. Must have been high, 2-0. Georgia now 22-6 in SEC play. What a year. The 2-0, low and in, three balls and no strikes. They bring Smithberg, the lefty specialist, in to face the lefty, and he's fallen behind 3-0 here. Needs a strike. And he got it. Chapman looked like he was taken the whole way. Also looked like he didn't quite agree with the call. He'll be greened up now if he wasn't already. And the throw goes to first. LSU now 9-19 in SEC play. Man, still hard to believe. Well, about to be, I should say. That game is in the ninth. They're down five. Shouldn't assume. Three, one. And he hit him. Chapman's aboard, and the first two have reached in the Tennessee top of the ninth. Boy, the Sooners just made it a one-run game in the eighth. And now threatening to give those runs back here. An error and a hit batter have put the first two on. Tennessee Trainer looking at Reese Chapman here. I believe I called him Ryan. Reese Chapman. Ryan Chapman, a local journalist. And it looks like he's okay. He's going to stay in the game. Sooners have worked themselves into a pickle here. Levi Clark, who has homered tonight already, and Skip Johnson brought Smithberg in to face Chapman. That's the only batter he'll face. And that didn't work out very well. He's going back to the bullpen to get a righty here. We'll take another break. 8-7 Tennessee in front and threatening in the ninth. This is Sooner Baseball from Learfield.
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0: It is TCU transfer Mason Bixby into the game for Oklahoma, their fifth pitcher of the night. And their third of this ninth inning, two on, nobody out. Bixby, the hard-throwing right-hander, 16th appearance. He's 2-0 with a 7.47 ERA. Big strikeout numbers, has had command issues at times, 23 strikeouts, 12 walks, and just 15 innings. And he's been brought on to try to deal with Levi Clark here with two on and nobody out in the ninth in a jam of Oklahoma's making. Error by Jackson Willits to start this inning, then a hit batter has put two balls aboard. Well, you look at the hit total tonight, you wonder how Tennessee's winning this game. The Sooners have out-hit them 16-6. This equals the most hits Oklahoma's had in a game all year. But Tennessee leads in the only category that counts. That's runs, 8-7. Sooner walks have hurt him tonight, which is a common theme, and really just timely hitting by Tennessee. They've been able to put their six hits together. Three of the six hits came in a four-run third inning. Their homers came after walks, so both homers were two-run shots. And they've done a good job kind of scattering OU's 16 hits tonight, stranding base runners. Nine left on tonight for the Sooners, trying to keep it a one-run game here in the ninth. It'll be Bixby versus Clark. Clark, 1-for-3, has walked and homered. It was his 12th of the season. That was back in the fifth inning. And the first pitch misses low and away. 10 o'clock on the dot here in the Central Time Zone. Game that started at 6:30. It's been a long one tonight. Swing and a miss at an off-speed pitch. Bixby a little bit of a crossfire action. Slings it across that front leg. Velocity up to the high 90s, 97, 98 at times. 1-1. Swing and a miss. Got a chase there. Home run by Clark, his sixth in the last 11 games. He's been on a tear. Base hit here would add to the ball's lead. Here's the 1-2. Instead, a spin and throw to second. Abernathy, the runner out there. Chapman, the runner at first. Six-foot-seven Mason Bixby. The pitch hit hard. Center field. It's going to stay in the yard, though. Walk circling under it. He has it. Abernathy will tag and head to third. And they're on the corners now with one out. And now a fly ball could cushion the Vols' lead. Manny Maron, 0-for-2 with a walk and a sacrifice fly in addition to a couple of strikeouts. Double play ball here would get the Sooners out of this mess. They've yet to turn one tonight. They lead the league with 26 in SEC play. And Maron fouls the first pitch back. Oklahoma's gotten to that magical six-run mark. They're 21-2 this year when they score six or more runs. But they still trail by one. The 0-1 is laced foul again. Boy, the Tennessee dugout's been a dangerous place to be tonight. Everybody's okay. That was over the heads. Sent them scrambling, though. 0-2. Bixby to Maron. Right back up the middle. That's a base hit into center field and an RBI. And Chapman will head to third. Boy, a clutch ninth inning single there by Maron. And again, Tennessee's hits coming just at the right time. Just their seventh tonight, but it plates their ninth run. And they're on the corner still with one out for Blaine Brown. That was an 0-2 pitch. Brown has been on three of four times tonight, and Skip Johnson is headed to the mound again. He will use a fourth pitcher here in the top of the ninth inning. It's another Serta Pro Painters pitching change. Now 9-7 Vols. We'll take a break. This is Sooner Baseball from Learfield.
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0: Sixth pitcher of the night and the fourth of the ninth inning is Jason Bowden, affectionately known by Sooner fans as Everyday Bowden, because last year he pitched every day, it seemed like. This year he has been used less, but still this is his 20th appearance of the year. 4-1 record, 4.88 ERA. This is probably the guy, certainly one of the top two or three guys with the most wicked stuff in the OU bullpen. Texas A&M transfer here. Big time slider. Fastball in the mid-90s. Got some sink to that fastball, which tends to induce a lot of ground balls, and that's probably what Skip Johnson's thinking here. They feel like they cannot afford to give up another run. The deficit has just gone from 1-2. So they need a strikeout or a ground ball at somebody here with runners on the corners and only one out. 9-7 Vols. Tennessee could put one more run on the board here. It would be the sixth straight game in which the Sooners have allowed 10 runs or more. Just hard to win games when you got to score double digits to win. And that's what Oklahoma's had to do lately. All right, here we go. Bowden versus Brown. Blaine Brown has been on three times tonight, a single and two walks. Takes the first pitch outside. Delayed steal, bluff throw to second, and now the double play's gone as Manny Maron takes second base. And the Sooners now will bring the infield in. Three on the right side, one on the left. The 1-0 inside. Brown's base hit tonight was against the shift. He chopped one through the left side of the infield.
16: Let's go, Martin, let's go.
0: That would work here. To the backstop. To the plate comes Chapman. He'll score. Was it a hit by pitch? It was a hit by pitch. And so that'll load the bases. And now Josh Elander's telling Blaine Brown, what are you doing? Go back up there, whether it hits you or not. Now the umps are going to come together. We got confusion. I think everybody thought it was a wild pitch except for maybe Blaine Brown, who took off his equipment and started to walk to first. Josh Elander quickly stopped him and said, no. We don't want a hit by pitch. We want that run to score. And the umps are coming together to see what they all saw. If it's a wild pitch, it's a 3-0 count and the run scores. If it's a hit by pitch, it's bases loaded, one out, and the double play is back in order. And they are going to say it's a hit by pitch. And that loads the bases, and for the time being, the Sooners get a reprieve, so the run does not count. It's still 9-7. Not that you want to hit the guy, but it is the better of the two options here for OU. Now Lawless bats with one out, and the double play is back on the table here. And he takes ball one upstairs. Lawless 0 for 4 tonight, three strikeouts and a flyout. 1-0. Swing and a miss. There's that slider. It breaks a ton. Commanding it at times is an issue for Bowden, but when he is good, he's very good. The 1-1. Again, 1-2. Gets a wave. Pretty good chance Lawless is going to see that pitch one more time. Maybe two or three. Strikeout would work, too, if you're a Sooner fan. 1-2. Got him swinging. Another slider, and that's two outs in the inning. And now an out anywhere keeps it a two-run game. Garrett Wright. One for five tonight. Tennessee leadoff man. Eight-game hit streak with his third inning base hit. Takes one off the plate. Bowling Green transfer. Hitting well over 300 on the season. Takes a strike and evens the count at 1-1. The Vols have scored a run here, but if they don't get another one, Sooners might take a little bit of giddy up into the dugout with them as they go to the bottom of the ninth. The 1-1. Chopping foul makes it 1-2. Still going to take something special, as is. They're down a pair, trying to keep it there. It'll be Gamble, Brock, Harris due up for the Sooners in the bottom of the ninth, and they need it to be more than that. Can Bowden slam the door here? The 1-2. Got him swinging, and that ends the inning. And a great job by Jason Bowden out of the Sooner bullpen. And he's talking a little bit. Talking to Blaine Brown, who's shooing him back to the Sooner dugout. We go to the bottom of the ninth. 9-7 Volunteers lead game one. 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
0: Ball one to Trey Gamble to start the bottom of the ninth inning. Wild back and forth game tonight here in Bricktown. Game one, Oklahoma and Tennessee. 9-7 balls in front. Still Bo Rudy on the mound. And that's a called strike that got by Lawless. 1-1 the count to Gamble. Gamble singled last time up. He's 1-for-4. Oklahoma needs a base runner to get the tying run to the plate. Brock, their top home run hitter on the year, on deck. And that's hammered, but foul. Gamble turned on that. 1-2. Sooners 7 runs, 16 hits, ties a season high tonight, 2 errors. Tennessee 9 runs, 7 hits, 2 errors. Oklahoma 3 home runs, Tennessee 2. Sharply to second. Scooped by Grimmer. 1 out. defensive change. I apologize. That is Ariel Antigua now at second base for Tennessee. Brendan Brock, 2-for-4. Fouls the first one. Two teams that haven't played a lot. Certainly has gotten spicy in the second half of this game. Following the top of the ninth inning, pitcher Jason Bowden and Blaine Brown having words for each other. Great breaking ball there. Buckled the knees of Brendan Brock, and it's an 0-2 count. Here's the pitch. Just outside. Falls thought that might have been strike three. Tough take by Brock. 1-2 the count. And he struck him out swinging. Second for Rudy. And the Sooners down to their last man here in game one. It's Desan Harris. Doubled back in the second. 1-for-3. Has also drawn a walk tonight. If he gets aboard, Drew Dickerson is on deck. A guy that homered twice on Sunday at Arkansas. Harris takes a strike. Bo Rudy looking for his third save of the season. Lifted down the left field line, slicing. It's trouble if it's fair. It's a fair ball. Extra bases for Harris, who cruises into second with a double. And indeed, Oklahoma will get the tying run to the plate here in the bottom of the ninth. Second double tonight for Desan Harris, who stays hot. His fifth of the season. And Dickerson now will be pulled back in favor of a left-handed hitter, Connor Larkin. Larkin has seen increased playing time of late. On the season, a .333 average, has not homered. Only one RBI. A home run here would tie it. A base hit would make it again a one-run game. A true freshman out of Colorado here, Connor Larkin. Swings and misses at the first offering. The Colorado High School Player of the Year a year ago. Pretty good chance you'll see him get a start at first base in this series. But a big pinch hit appearance here in the bottom of the ninth. The 0-1. Swing and a miss, 0-2. Vols trying to make it six of their last seven in the win column. They're one strike away. And he got him swinging. And that ends the game. 9-7 the final on Thursday night. Tennessee takes game one. The postgame show is next. This is Sooner Baseball from Learfield.
1: Well, it needs to re-elect them. Suddenly it's just tossed out of their district. And so when you gerrymander a map in order to try to, you know, make one or two or three seats more favorable for your party, you actually, impact a far larger number of seats than that. So there's a number of members of Congress who are going to have significantly different districts, and that could just become sort of the norm. Change will be the norm. You'll have rolling redistricting where the ground is constantly shifting beneath your feet. Representative government just can't function that way.
2: Real quick for you, Representative Kevin Kiley of California, now independent. Is there some concern in the cloakroom, in the lunchroom, in the gym, when you talk to your colleagues, not that they're redistricting and gerrymandering, but dummy-mandering in that they're going to slice the salami too close and too thin, and it's going to backfire, ricochet, and you're going to get up Democrats where you thought Republicans were going to win, and Republicans where Democrats were thought to win.
1: Yeah, totally. That issue was raised as well, that, you know, if they need to borrow, you know, from one district in order to achieve their goals in another district, then the person who's losing one, you know, whose district is sort of being used to import people from, they're like, wait a minute, now I have a totally different mix of voters. And so it's not just that necessarily, like, you know, someone who had a very solid Democrat seat suddenly has a somewhat less solid Democrat seat. Sure, they don't like that. But then also they're suddenly running for re-election in a district where a lot of people have never heard of them. They never represented them before. So, you know, yeah, people don't like that either. So, honestly, you know, it's not necessarily the worst thing in the world that people have to, you know, put some effort into campaigning, but this is not the way to do it. You don't want to, you know, essentially, you know, create this just completely manipulative process where politicians are choosing their voters rather than voters choosing their politicians.
2: Yeah, no truer words have been said by an elected official. When the politicians choose their voters as opposed to the voters choosing their politicians, that is dangerous for a democracy. Representative Kevin Kiley, now independent from California, thanks for joining us on a busy night. I'm sure we'll talk to you down the road. Have a good night. Be safe.
1: I look forward to it. Thanks.
2: You got it. America at Night, back in a moment.
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2: Comical. I didn't mean to offend anybody. I didn't mean to offend anybody by saying Roy Orbison wasn't well known today. But the man died 40 years ago. Somebody is mad at me. In 2060, will anyone recall Shaboozy, Jelly Roll? Occasionally, a copy of Rolling Stone will appear in a library where I volunteer. There will be an article on someone who is characterized as a superstar. Who? Except that you have experienced something similar. Look. I love Roy Orbison. I didn't mean to offend Roy Orbison. I didn't mean to slight Roy Orbison. I just made mention that he wasn't well known today. The man died 40 years ago. He was beloved. He's well respected. But if you were to ask somebody in their 20s or 30s today, do you know Shaboozy? More people probably know the singer Shaboozy than Roy Orbison. More people know who Ben Affleck is today than who knows John Wayne. Doesn't mean John Wayne is any less relevant or any less wonderful. It just means that more people know who Ben Affleck is today as opposed to John Wayne. That's all. I didn't mean to offend you. You don't need to go off in a huff. You don't need to curse me out. Whoa. Holy mackerel. All right. Lots going on there. Tim says, don't forget the Traveling Wilburys. How could I forget the Traveling Wilburys? By the way, I love the Traveling Wilburys. Just absolutely love the Traveling. I like that sort of singer, songwriter, guitar playing folk song. I really like that. The Bob Dylans of the world. I love Bob Dylan. I love Tom Waits. I love Larry McMurtry. You ever hear any Larry McMurtry? I think that's it, right? His father wrote all those, westerns. I always want to call him Fred McMurray, but that's not right. It's Larry McMurtry is the son, who's the folk singer. He's fantastic. I love him. I like that singer-songwriter sort of guitar and a voice. Sing me a song. I got a guitar and a voice. Let me tell you a tale. I love that. All right, stay right there. We'll check in with Bill Clevin, who has a voice and a car. Bill on the road. We'll check in with him straight ahead. America at Night.
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0: be doing some traveling along the Mississippi. But Quincy, Illinois is just one of these great, old school river towns. To kind of paint the picture for folks who aren't familiar with the Midwest, obviously you have the Mississippi River. You have St. Louis, and then Quincy is probably about 2 hours up the Mississippi River from the St. Louis area, very close to Hannibal, if you're familiar with Mark Twain. That was his childhood home. He was from Hannibal. But and pretty much right across the river is Quincy, Illinois. And I'm going to give you a handful of things you should know about Quincy. But the one thing that really jumps out, McGraw, and I don't know if you've ever had a chance to go there or not, but this place has got, it has to be close to 100 of these just big old, historic mansions. And when you go to a river town, the last thing truly that you're expecting are a bunch of mansions. And you get down, a few blocks from the river, and sure enough, you're going down, I believe, Main Street. Main, spelled like the state, M-A-I-N-E. You're going down this Main Street, and it's just one after another. These huge, beautiful mansions, Victorian style, and I'm not smart enough to know all the different types of, mansions from the early 1900s, late 1800s, whatever. But they're absolutely beautiful. A lot of folks made their money with, railroad and, I guess, riverboat money and stuff like that.
1: Yeah, barge traffic. Yeah.
0: And so I've been to Quincy four times. The last time I was there, I actually did a story all about these homes. I did a video. Folks can find it on my YouTube page. And some folks were really nice. They just let me into their homes. Can you imagine? Would you let me into your home if
1: no.
0: I came knocking?
1: No. I barely let you on my radio show.
0: Yeah, they didn't know what to do then, but they were nice. No, they let me in. Did some filming, and a lot of these people took these homes. I called them mansions, and I think most people would. And they, these people are just, they've restored them back to their original beauty. Here's a quote. This is from National Geographic, all right? So 16th and Main, that's an intersection there in Quincy. National Geographic called it one of the 10 most architecturally significant corners in America. Can you imagine? Quincy, Illinois, for God's sakes. But it's really cool. So they'll do home tours. People can go up there throughout the year. And I was making a joke, but truly they're very welcoming, and they're always setting up home tours. So folks, if you kind of, you don't want to be a voyeur, you want to know what's going on inside the house, what it really looks like. And they'll set up these tours throughout the year, so folks can kind of go around and check those out. Another thing that I found fascinating, so, and I know these are located up and down many rivers around, the United States, but they're close to, they have a lock and dam. Have you ever been to a lock and dam, McGraw?
1: I think that a lock and dam is the most fascinating engineering feat you've ever seen.
0: It is unbelievable. So it's lock and dam number 21 on the Mississippi River. A great bald eagle watching, if that's kind of your thing at certain points of the year. But to me, the most crazy thing, and this is, we call it the mighty Mississippi. I remember I was on this lock and dam, and you're up and you're on an observation tower, and you're looking down. And I remember seeing this tree. God only knows where it came from, if it was, fell in or dumped in. Huge, huge, maybe like an oak tree. I mean, it's gigantic. And the Mississippi River was throwing that thing downstream like it was nothing. And I just thought, holy moly, that's why they call it the mighty Mississippi. It's just crazy. But yeah, the Lock and Dam's really cool. There's an observation tower. You can do tours and stuff. And then, just a couple other things. So their visitor center, when you come into town, this visitor center, it looks like a castle overlooking the Mississippi River. There's some interesting history there. You can kind of tour that. Breweries, they've got a lot of cool local restaurants, small town bakeries, but it's just a really cool little destination. And like I mentioned, the people are real friendly. Like it.
1: All right. All right, I have a couple questions before you move on. So wait for the house tour. Don't do what you did and just knock on strangers' doors and ask to see their house.
0: Well, I don't know. I mean, I

0: going to meet people.
1: Exactly.
0: Yeah, no, they will do it too. And I think they do one around, I hope I'm not speaking out of turn here. I think they do one around the holidays too. So people kind of decorate, you know, these beautiful old, you know, old homes. And so it's cool to walk through. And to be honest, these people are very proud of their homes because most of them have restored them themselves.
1: So they love showing it off. Yeah, I bet. Yeah. Now you mentioned the lock and dams, and you mentioned the Eagles. Now with the repopulation of the Eagles, I mean they're off the endangered species list, and they're sort of now everywhere. Now that we're further along in their recovery, when you go to a lock and dam, the Eagles are smart enough to know that's where the fish get sort of caught up, and the Eagles. I mean, it is like you see hundreds of eagles in a lock and dam at times of the year. It's amazing what you can see at a lock and dam when it comes to those eagles.
0: And it's cheaper to watch the eagles at the lock and dam than it is at the Sphere in Las Vegas. I just like to point that out.
1: Good to know. Good one.
0: Band, the eagles, they're playing.
1: Yeah, I got it. I got it the first time.
0: Somebody out there got that. No, you're right. They are repopulated, and they are amazing. I wasn't in Quincy, but I was in another small river town not that long ago, and I was taking a photo of a covered bridge and a few photos, and I was using my drone and whatever, and up the river comes a bald eagle, and it had its wings out, and I'm telling you, it really is the most majestic thing you've ever seen up close and in person. They are awesome. I absolutely love bald eagles.
1: Yeah. Yeah. All right. What's the?
0: You're not a bird watcher, are you?
1: I'm not a bird watcher per se, but I did recently buy a bird house with a camera on it, and so when the birds come, and I get to watch the birds with the little one as they're eating from the bird seed that I leave in the bird house. So I guess I kind of am a bird watcher.
0: You know, I got to tell you, you know, I tease you occasionally about being a little bit older than me, but most of my a lot of my travel writer friends who are probably 10 or 15 years old, they've hit the bird watching stage, and all of their stuff now is photos of birds. And it's, but I'm telling you, I'm on the cusp because last summer I was in Florida, and a friend of mine probably has exactly what you have, at that little webcam inside of the birdhouse, and it, I hate to admit it, it really is fascinating to watch them do their thing. I mean, I never thought I'd get to this point, but yeah, you know, here we are.
1: Yeah, no, I mean, my phone dings every time a squirrel goes up there or a bird goes up there. I mean, you see some red birds and some blue birds and some cardinals. Yeah. It's really kind of fascinating. All right, back to Quincy and the Eagles. Are there any factories? What's the main industry up in Quincy?
0: I think there's a lot of like medical stuff in Quincy, and I don't want to get into trouble. I hope I'm not saying the wrong thing there, but I do believe there's a lot of like medical industry in the Quincy area. The other thing I was going to mention, I don't want to forget this. So I found out today, and I'm here for a couple of days because I have a book signing event at the Historical Society coming up this weekend. And so I'm trying to do a few things, and I found out today that they have a catfish trail. I love catfish. I'm kind of a picky eater, so I don't know why I like catfish, but I do. I love fresh catfish, and I like how everybody kind of has their own little way to season them up and spice them up or whatever. And they have this thing, it's called the Tri-County Catfish Trail. So there's like 50 restaurants all over the region, and you go and you can pick up this like little, I guess like a passport or something like that, and try to visit as many of them as you can. Do you like catfish?
1: I don't, you know, to be honest with you, I don't think I've ever had catfish.
0: Really?
1: I don't think I've ever had
0: that.
1: The whiskers look a little weird.
0: Well, they take those off. You don't have to eat those.
1: Oh, you don't have to eat the whiskers? Okay.
0: Have to eat the whiskers on the catfish. No, I know what you mean. They're a little hard to look at before they're, you know, their heads cut off and they're fried. But yeah, I don't particularly care for the whiskers either. Anyway, they got a great catfish trail. You can check that out. Now, one other thing I have to mention. So just north of Quincy, there's a guy, the town is called, I hope I say this correctly, Nauvoo, N-A-V-O-U-U? I may have screwed that up. But if once you get to Quincy, you'll know where this is, Nauvoo. It's just north of the town. There's a guy who has, I think it's like 10 acres of property, and he has built tree houses that people can come and stay in. And I stayed in one of the tree houses, and it's pretty cool. They're all like different themed. You take a shower outside. I don't know if it's on all of them. The one that I was in, you had the outdoor shower. So, you know, who doesn't want to bathe under the stars? That's pretty cool. And, but yeah, you're in the great outdoors. It's peaceful. It's quiet. And, I like unique lodging. Like I've stayed.
1: So you're, hold on a second. Your shower is, you shower up in the tree outside?
0: Yeah. So the home, you know, it is a tree house. So it's built into trees. You're up off the ground. And then this particular one that I stayed in on the second level, and to be honest, I don't remember if there was another shower inside, but there was outside. And, and there's, you know, little fencing. So, you know, if a deer walks by, he's not going to see you naked.
1: that's good. I don't want the deer to see me naked. Yeah. Yeah, I don't care about the other humans. It's the deer I have a problem with.
0: Yeah, whatever. And then the shower runs outside. You got, you know, the big shower head, and you're outside. It's cool.
1: By the way, doing a little research here, I didn't know this. Quincy, Illinois was the home of one of the Lincoln Douglas debates.
0: That's right. They were one of the sites at the Lincoln. What's the other one that's closest to St. Louis? Alton, I believe.
1: Oh yeah, Alton was another one. Yeah, yeah.
0: But yeah, that was a lot of great history, a lot of great like old performance theaters here in Quincy. I don't know. I love it. I think it's a really cool town, and don't sleep on it if you're doing the Great River Road, traveling up and down the Mississippi. And if you want to find that video, go on my Bill on the Road YouTube page, and you can see me going through strangers' homes in Quincy, Illinois.
1: You know, you mentioned the Great River Road. I believe USA Today just named the Great River Road the best scenic drive in America for the second year in a row.
0: I didn't see the article, but that does not surprise me. It is it's very underrated. There are, you know, I mentioned Quincy a bunch tonight here, but you know, there are a lot of great towns just like it up and down the river, and especially in fall when the leaves start to change color, and it really is beautiful. And it goes all the way, you know, you're going all the way up the river. So yeah, you get to see a lot of the different parts of the country you don't normally get to see, and you can do it by, you know, they have different, what do you call them? Not cruise ships, but those river boats, they do tours. You can do that. Or you can literally be on the road and stop in some of these little towns along the way. A lot of
1: fun. The Great River Road goes 10 states from Minnesota all the way down to Louisiana, and it follows the Mississippi River, and you run across these great towns like Quincy and Hannibal. And you're right, it really is sort of, you really do go back into time, and some of these old towns, you know, they've sort of either revitalized downtown, or some of them have always sort of stayed pretty relevant. But they have nice sort of, you know, factories and manufacturing plants and some other industries, universities, that sort of kept it a nice sort of quaint little small town feel. And Quincy is one of those places. Cool.
0: Oh, and they added pickleball. They added a new pickleball complex, too.
1: Oh, well, that's really why you're there. Now look.
0: That's why I came.
1: I don't want to make you freak out or anything, but, you know, we're kind of big in Quincy. We have a huge following in Quincy, Illinois.
0: Really?
1: Oh, yeah. No, so we're beaming into Quincy, Illinois now. So I know on the text line, somebody asked, when and where is Bill Cleveland's book signing in Quincy? So fans are already clamoring. They want to know when and where your book signing is.
0: Well, I appreciate that one person that texted in. That's very nice. I will be at the Historical Society Visitor Center at 2:00 on Sunday. And that is another cool place to see. It's like a mansion. I believe it's where, I hope I don't get this wrong, because you said you got Quincy people listening. I think it's where the guy who founded the town of Quincy I think he may have been a governor at one point. That's where he lived. It's a beautiful mansion, and on the backside they have a visitor center that ties in with their historical society. So yeah, Sunday afternoon at 2 o'clock, I'll be doing presidential road trips there.
1: All right, cool. All right, good. And then the website is billontheroad.com. They also have a great big bridge over the Mississippi River, do they not, right there, I think?
0: They do. Yeah, it's a great bridge. And then that area down below the bridge, they've got a nice little park and a cool trail. So if you like to ride bikes or you're a runner or whatever, you go up and down the river, you know, see the bluffs. I mean, it's a great part of the country.
1: Yeah, there you go. Good stuff. You can stay in a treehouse. You can have a shower.
0: A treehouse.
1: Shower and protect yourself from the deer seeing you naked, and go knock on a stranger's house and go see what's going on. Go see what's on the stove for dinner. Bill Clevin,
0: man,
1: ladies and gentlemen.
0: I could be working for the tourism office.
1: There you go. Bill Clevin, ladies and gentlemen, one of a kind. Bill on the road. He's in Quincy, Illinois all weekend. The website, billontheroad.com. Bill, have yourself a good week. We'll check in with you next Thursday.
0: All right. Sounds good. See
1: you. You got it. Bill Clevin in all of his glory. America at Night. Back in a moment.
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0: All right, can I go? Oh, I'm going to. Called Nauvoo. It's a Mormon town from the text line where Joseph Smith and his brother were murdered. From there, Brigham Young led the flock across the river into Iowa and then on to Utah. A lot of history going on over there in Quincy, Illinois. Here's another one. I'm not, you called him John Wayne. His real name is Marion Morrison. Sorry, I got his name wrong. Yeah, I apologize. I can only do so much. All right, that's going to do it for us for hour number two. I'm starting to get a little frog in my voice. I don't know if you can hear it or not, but here's what we're going to do. Open phones next hour. And text line is alive and well. 1-844-2-McGraw, 1-844-262-4729. Here's what we do. We're going to go away for a top of the hour break. When we come back, phone calls. So call up. What are you thinking? What do you want to talk about? News of the day. Interesting stuff. You want to go rogue. We love first-time callers. Love first-time callers. You need something answered, question, comment. The world is large and interesting. Keep it pithy and keep it interesting, and you're welcome all day long. 1-844-2-McGraw, 1-844-262-4729. We are just getting started. Hour number three right around the corner. Our engineer tonight is Alex Hinton. Our executive director is Alex Hinton. Our engineer is Richard Good. I'm McGraw-Milhaven. This is America.
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1: I'm Michael Toscano. The U.S. appears to be heading toward a possible indictment of the 94-year-old former president of Cuba, Raul Castro. It would be over Cuba's deadly 1996 shootdown of two civilian planes operated by the exile group Brothers to the Rescue as they tried to help refugees escaping Cuba on rafts. CBS's Sarah Lynch has more from the Justice Department.
2: A grand jury has to find that there's enough evidence to indict. Now, historically, the Justice Department has not really had a problem getting indictments. But in recent, months, a lot of grand juries have also been raising questions about some of the charges this particular administration has been trying to bring and not agreed.
1: President Trump and Chinese President Xi are in their final meeting in Beijing before Trump returns home to Washington. Correspondent Weijia Jiang reports both sides are looking to stabilize their economic relationship after last year's trade war.
3: President Trump was hoping to go home with new deals. On American beef, China has agreed to approve export licenses for 400 U.S. processing plants. And in a new interview, Trump says Xi has agreed to purchase more soybeans, liquefied natural gas, and 200 Boeing jets.
1: More people are being watched for a potentially deadly virus in this country. CBS's Lana Zak reports from the University of Nebraska Medical Center's National Quarantine Unit.
4: The number of people being monitored for hantavirus in the U.S. is now 41, according to the CDC. There are 18 passengers from the cruise ship being monitored in Nebraska and Georgia, and 7 who had returned home before the outbreak was identified.
1: Two people on board a small plane died when it crashed into an Akron, Ohio home, and it caught fire. An update from District Fire Chief Sergi Lash.
5: Right now we know it's a small plane. There are two individuals that are in it, and they are deceased. 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There were 4 individuals that lived there, and thankfully they all made it out safely with no injuries.
1: Another residence was also damaged. There's new wearable technology that can help people with dementia be more independent.
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0: All right. It's open phones. It's Thursday night. President Trump is still in China, day two of the high-stakes summit with President Xi and President Trump. Tomorrow night, we're going to have on Mick Mulvaney, the former chief of staff of Donald Trump. He's going to be on to give his thoughts on what's going on in China and what it means and everything else. So we'll do that tomorrow night. But tonight, it's open phones. The hour is all yours. 1-844-2-McGraw, 1-844-262-4729. And if you want to talk, tonight might not be a bad night, since I am kind of losing my voice and I am getting a little cold. I was around an infant last weekend, and you know what? The infant sneezed, and they're walking Petri dishes, and so I've been fighting the cold all week long. So that's all right. He's a cute little kid anyway. I'll put up with it. 1-844-2-McGraw, 1-844-262-4729. The texts are coming in as well. Let me get a couple of texts here, and then we'll go to the phones. Tim in Washington State, this could be the text of the month, really. This is profound right here. Tim from Washington State texts in. There is good catfish and there is bad catfish. Good catfish is very good and bad catfish is very bad. I mean, we should get some merch going. And maybe a hat or a t-shirt that has that phrase on it, because it really... I mean, the more you read it, the more fascinating. It's sort of, on its face, it seems very similar. But once you really do a deep dive in it, it is very profound. Let me read it again for those of you who missed it. There's good catfish, and there's bad catfish. Good catfish is very good, and bad catfish is very bad. Well, after reading that, I clearly want to stay away from the bad catfish, and I would prefer the good catfish. So there you go. just having fun with you. Let's see here. Have you ever heard of Meadow Mountain Massacre, another sordid event in the history of the Mormon Church? No, I have not. But I have been to Independence, Missouri, and just a few blocks away from Harry Truman's house is what? The big temple, right? The big Mormon temple that's right there in Independence, Missouri. So I have been there. Let's go. Let's see here. Can't tell you how much I enjoy your show. Tony must be on cloud nine with the Sabre loss. Yeah, the Montreal Canadiens win. They now take a 3-2 series lead against the Buffalo Sabres. And I have a call into Scotty Bowman, the former coach of the Montreal Canadiens, legendary hockey coach. We'll see if we can get him on to talk about the NHL finals. So that's the plan there. And then this one from Pennsylvania. Thank you for bringing back wonderful memories of Roy Orbison. Your program is amazing. Thank you very much. Don't forget, Pennsylvania, good catfish is good. Bad catfish is bad. Gil in San Antonio, Texas, thanks for joining us. You'll be first up on Open Phones. Good evening and thanks for joining us.
1: Thank you for having the author about Roy Orbison. You know, I lived in West Texas for quite a part of my life, and Roy Orbison made his first demo recordings at Norman Petty's studio in Clovis, New Mexico. He and his band recorded Ooby Dooby, and that demo was sent to Sun Records. And that's how Roy's career got started, but it actually started there with Clovis. Buddy Holly also got his start there, and Norm Petty and Buddy Holly wrote some of Buddy Holly's hit songs. And if I could give a plug to Lubbock, Texas, the home of Buddy Holly, they have the Buddy Holly Museum there that I visited several times, and I was checking for a friend. And if you go back there, you can buy original Buddy Holly and the Crickets recordings, that they have the rights to those songs, and they've pressed them in vinyl, and in they're also available in CD. I have some that were on cassette when I visited there before. But you could actually get the original Buddy Holly recordings. I know it's more about Roy Orbison, but they...
0: Yeah, well, they're all in the same world. You know, Buddy Holly, first of all, I love that Buddy Holly movie with Gary Busey. That is such a great movie. And that was like, I don't know, for me, that seemed like, for me, that was the first sort of musical docudrama I saw. And then, right, that sort of taught you about, because by the time I came along, I didn't know who Buddy Holly was. He had died long before I came along. And then La Bamba was another one, right, where it sort of tells the tale of Ritchie Valens and the day the music died and Clear Lake, Iowa. And I will say this, that I was on a road trip one time up Interstate 35 to Minneapolis, and I came within a whisker of stopping off and going to visit the marker where the plane crashed in the middle of a cornfield in Clear Lake, Iowa, where the day the music died. But I love those musical movies, the Buddy Holly story and the La Bamba. I love those. Those are my favorite types of movies because they tell a tale. So.
1: Buddy Holly's widow at 93 years old, Maria Elena, is still alive.
0: God love her. So. Really? Wow.
1: Yes.
0: Yeah. What a great story. Hey, Gil, thanks for checking in. Have a good night.
1: Bye-bye.
0: You got it. Michael in Washington. Michael, welcome to America at Night. Hello.
2: No, it's Michelle.
0: Oh, Michelle, I'm sorry. I have to put my glasses on.
2: Yeah, I called 8 days ago to talk about Star Wars and how Lucas got inspired by the Flash Gordon movie serials.
0: Sure. Yeah.
2: You know, and you seemed interested in the call and invited me to call back. And I'm an old lady who travels all over the country, and I came very close to that same place in Iowa, Clear Lake, and I have relatives that live not far from there. Oh, my gosh. Those are great movies. But anyway, and also, can you believe it's been more than 60 years since Roy Orbison sang Crying in Carina, Carina? It's just hard to believe, isn't it?
0: Yeah, it's, I mean, anyway, you blink your eyes and it's 40 years later, yeah.
2: Yeah.
0: Oh, what's going on? Michelle, are you there? Michelle, are you there?
2: Yes, can you hear me?
0: Oh, there you go. You're back.
2: Can you hear me?
0: I can hear you now. Go ahead.
2: Oh, good. Okay. I love science fiction when I was in grade school in the 1950s because my dad did. And it was so inspiring to watch the 1930s Flash Gordon serials on TV, you know, because they were all over television. And it was just Buster Crabb and his staff, you know, they were just amazing, amazing. They were the very first real science fiction movies in the sense that, you know, you're dealing with Ming the Merciless, and everything that made Star Wars so fascinating was started by Flash Gordon, which was created by Alex Raymond, famous cartoonist, in 1934. And only 2 years later, we had this wonderful 13-chapter serial. And what I wanted to tell you when I... You to finish, I interviewed Buster Crabb, the Flash Gordon actor. He was, I have to correct myself, I said 1928. It was 1932 when he won the Olympic, an Olympic gold medal in swimming in the Los Angeles Olympics. And 28 was Johnny Weissmuller, the Tarzan. And the only actor ever to play both Tarzan and a science fiction hero. Nobody else. And he was also played Billy the Kid in several movies in the 40s, and he was an amazingly versatile actor.
0: Michelle, I'm going to let you go. We got a bad connection. I'm going to have to let you go. I apologize, but I will tell you this. Last week when you called up on the show, my morning show producer, I do a morning show here in St. Louis, and my morning show producer was listening to the show. He happened to be listening that night. And he's the biggest Star Wars fan in the world. And so the following morning I went in, and he said, I loved that Michelle phone call talking about Buster Crabb and Flash Gordon. He's a huge comic book guy and a huge Star Wars guy, and you've piqued his interest. We should mention that we've reached out. There's a man who wrote a book about Marvel Comics. He read every single Marvel comic that has ever been printed. And he's going to come on the show and talk about comics and Marvel and all that type of stuff. That's should be here in the next week or so. So keep an eye out for that. Which reminds me, if you want to follow along and find out when these guests are on, each and every night, Alex puts out a list of every guest that's on the show each and every night. And all you have to do to sign up is text your phone number, 1-844-2-McGraw, 1-844-262-4729. 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So you can do that. Phone calls, text messages, that same line, 1-844-2-McGraw. 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

0: 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Now, seeing my grandson out on the water, it means everything to me. Watching him and taking in the blue waves, the sea breeze, the blurry horizon.
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1: Some of the big names on the PGA Championship leaderboard after day one. Scottie Scheffler is at 3 under. That's the mark. A lot of people at 3 under. Xander Shoffley's at 2 under. Patrick Reed's at 2 under. Going down the list here, Jason Day's at 1 under. Brooks Koepka's at 1 under. John Rahm is at 1 under. Jordan Spieth is at 1 under. JT, Justin Thomas is at 1 under. So can't find Rory. Where's Rory in all of this? I'm going to find Rory. I'm going too fast. All right. By the way, we got word that Marvel's guy, the gentleman who wrote the book on Marvels, it's called All of the Marvels, A Journey to the End of the Biggest Story Ever Told. He, a guy who's read every single Marvel comic ever printed. The man's name is Douglas Wolk, and he's going to be joining us on Monday. So there you go. All right, let's go to Tony in Montreal. Tony, a sigh of relief. Your Canadians now up 3-2. Good stuff.
2: Yes, they are, and there's a lot of people that are really happy in Montreal right now. And sorry for the guys that are listening to your great radio station and your great show saying that Tony only speaks of hockey. I thought I spoke about a lot of things, and I think you mentioned that one of your friends said I was pretty funny and that I should get a podcast. I'm going to ask McGraw Milhaven to help me if I ever have anything to do with that. Because,
1: well, there was a couple of texters who want your own segment.
2: Yeah, I started laughing. I said, "Hey, wow, that's pretty good." I gotta give all the credit to this guy from St. Louis. This guy McGraw Milhaven that seems to get along with me pretty good. So I also like the fact that you are a Canadiens fan and you're cheering for my team. So today I dug out. Out of my closet, my daughter's New York Mets jacket, and I'm on my way tomorrow to bring it to her on behalf of you. Hopefully, that can help your team come out of the doldrums. How's that?
1: Well, we need a whole lot of help. I hope your daughter is a special woman, because I personally wouldn't do that to my daughter. Actually, I am trying to do that to my daughter. It's a form of child abuse turning her into a Met fan, but she has to know that life isn't fair.
2: Hey, listen, man. I called in today. I was on TSN Radio in Montreal, and they even gave me my own walk-up song for the Canadiens. It's Unchained by Van Halen. I'm sure you know that tune.
1: Yes, but, I do.
2: Yeah, and it's one kick. I will say ARSE song, because I don't know what's allowed on your radio station or not. But in Canada, you can't say that on the radio. But they love me on the radio, because I start screaming like I did the other night when the Knicks won. I say, bring the ring, bring the ring, bring the ring, Clarence, bring the ring. So why I called today, again, is because it's one of my favorite artists ever. Is Sinatra. Today, May 14th, is his death, right? He died, I believe, on May the 14th. And I was lucky enough to get a gift of every song that he ever released on a four-disc set with some type of a... Like, it's like there's a book attached to it. It's like one of the greatest things I ever got. It's called Frank Sinatra, The Complete Capitol Singles Collection. Mm-hmm. And... it's just amazing that the amount of songs, I can't even tell you, like, I don't know, it was like 50 songs or something, maybe 100 songs, I don't know. It goes from, Lean Baby to there's 100 songs, I can't, You're Cheating on Me All the Way, Chicago, Witchcraft.
1: Sure. Yeah.
2: I mean, it just doesn't go time after time. The French Foreign Legion, High Hopes, Melody of Love. I mean, Sinatra. I saw something on TikTok, or it's on the web. It was Sinatra and Elvis, and it was young Elvis and Sinatra when he was still that handsome guy, and they did a tune where Sinatra sang the Elvis song and Elvis sang the Sinatra song. And I got to tell you, the charisma was oozing out of those gentlemen.
1: I bet.
2: I mean, imagine if you were a person that was a young 16 years old, and you're listening to these two gentlemen, whether it be on Ed Sullivan or whoever it was, I just couldn't believe even the impact it has on a person today, many years after these poor people died. And somehow, you know, the legacy of our culture and the great Paul Anka also, who was brought in by one of your friends, right? You interviewed Anka.
1: Yeah, I did interview Paul Anka, yeah.
2: And you said on St. Louis Radio, he wrote you a very beautiful note after he, as the gentleman he is. And for most Americans, they don't know that Paul Anka wrote some of the great tunes for many artists, and he's a Canadian boy out of Ottawa. So, again, the relationship that I have with your radio station, I hope promotes the idea that our two countries are the two greatest friendship countries on the planet, and nobody else can touch us. That's what I think.
1: Tony, have a good night. Enjoy the win. One more, and they move on. So hang tight. That's Tony from Montreal. I'm McGraw Millhaven from the USA. America at Night, back in a moment.
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0: 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I've been surfing here since I was a kid. Now, seeing my grandson out on the water, it means everything to me. Watching him and taking in the blue waves, the sea breeze, the blurry horizon?
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1: From the text line, Paul Anka wrote My Way for Sinatra. So here's the story Paul Anka told me. I had Paul Anka on the radio show, and Tony was alluding to the fact that I've been doing radio for, I don't know, 30-some-odd years now. And in those 30 years, I've only gotten maybe 5 thank you notes. And a couple of them were congressmen. John Shimkus, congressman from Illinois, was a very nice man who has since retired. I got a couple of thank you notes for him for having him on the air. But it was Paul Anka. I interviewed Paul Anka. It was a good 20-minute interview. The man couldn't have been any more gracious, couldn't have been any more interesting, couldn't have been any more attentive and funny and just such in the moment and so very lovely. And about

0: o'clock in the morning. He knows Frank is in Vegas, so he calls up Frank Sinatra in Vegas. Now, if it's 6 or 7 o'clock in New York, it's whatever it is, 3 or 4 o'clock in Vegas. So he calls Frank, and he says, Frank, I've got your song. And he puts the phone down, and he sings My Way on the piano to Frank Sinatra. He picks up the phone, and Paul Anka says, what do you think? And Frank says, I don't think so. So they had to convince Frank Sinatra to sing My Way, which, in my humble opinion, no disrespect to Roy Orbison or anybody else, in my humble opinion, that is the greatest song ever recorded. No disrespect to Born to Run, no disrespect to any of the wonderful songs out there. But My Way, every single time it gets me, every single time. Bill in Louisville, Kentucky, welcome to America at Night.
1: Hey, how we doing there?
0: Good, Bill. Thanks for calling.
1: Yeah, Paul Anka, I think, wrote She's a Lady for Tom Jones, I think. And if it wasn't him, it was Neil Sedaka. And he did this really wonderful album, Paul Anka did. It's probably been 25 years ago or something, where he took rock and roll songs and he kind of jazzified them. And I was always hoping there'd be a volume two of that. And I don't know the title of it, but it was very wonderful. You know, a bunch of songs. Go ahead.
0: Yeah, he did write She's a Lady for Tom Jones. You are correct.
1: Okay, I thought so. I thought so. And then there's a handful of other ones that I could get on the multiple choice, but I can't just pull them out of the air. The reason I called is I wanted to tell you a little Roy Orbison story here. I have like a hero. One of my heroes is a guy named Gene Thomas from East Texas, and he passed away around 2010. And Orbison had heard him on the radio and had said, I'd like to produce this guy, you know, and he sought him out. And I think he produced, you know, 8 to 10 different recordings on Gene Thomas. And Roy was coming through town around 1980, and I wanted to see if I could get some kind of quote about Gene Thomas from Roy. And Roy was, he had some kind of burly guys blocking me a little bit, but I found out what hotel they were in. And I didn't want it to be too obvious, so I found this candy machine or whatever you call those machines that have all different kinds of things in them. And I pretended that I was having trouble with that machine for probably more than an hour, and that was just enough to get me past, because people were going to bed and everything. I was still, you know, messing with that machine just to not call attention to myself, although I probably was calling all kinds of attention to myself. But anyway,
0: so what you said you were trying to get a quote. Were you a reporter or something?
1: No, but I just, you know, Gene's one of my guys, you know.
0: Gotcha. Yeah.
1: And I thought I could get a quote about Gene, because I was going to kind of spread the word about Gene. If I get a Roy Orbison quote, it'd be great. So anyway, I'm kind of staring. I don't know which hotel room he's in or anything. And I'm, you know, kind of looking through the hallway in between my attempts at messing with this candy machine. It was crazy. And then I saw some guy that looked just like Roy Orbison, except he was like much heavier. Oh. So he's got to have like a twin brother or something. I don't know. But it was like a giant-sized Roy Orbison knocked on this door, and then the real Orbison answered the door, and it was almost like a mirror effect. You had these two guys that looked like Roy Orbison.
0: Maybe it was a fan dress up like Roy Orbison.
1: It looked too much like real, too real for that, and I don't know anything about how many family members he had or anything.
0: Yeah, I don't think he had a twin brother.
1: So that told me what room he was in, and then the guy left. The Roy Orbison looking guy left,

0: And so most of the people had kind of dissipated by that time, so I walked up and knocked on that door, and Roy thought it'd be somebody he knew, and then he was ready to shut that door. And I said, I just got a question about Gene Thomas. And he opened the door again. He said, I can't talk long. He said, we're getting ready to get to the airport. But he said, you know, I cut one of Gene's songs as well. You know, he knew that.
1: Bill, you got to speed it up. So did he say nice things about Gene Thomas for you?
0: He said that. Yeah, he said he was one of the four main male vocalists of the early '60s.
1: All right, good to hear, Bill. There you go. That's all you need. Bill, thanks for the phone call. Next time, Bill, great story. Got to speed it up a little bit. I only got so much time. Danny in Orala. Danny, you're on America at Night. Thanks for calling.
2: Hey, Cards won today. Roy Orbison was and is much more well-known than Bruce Springsteen or Tom Petty. We talked before about Bruce Springsteen never having a number one hit, so he really ain't nothing.
1: Hold on a second. Bruce Springsteen ain't nothing. Now you can choose as a musical fan not to like Bruce Springsteen, right? There are artists that are big or famous that you don't like, but you can't discredit Bruce Springsteen and what he's done. You might not like his music, but he's one of the biggest rock stars ever.
2: That's never had a number one hit, but okay.
1: Well, Manfred Mann. Well, okay, but that doesn't mean you know Nolan Ryan never won the Cy Young. He's still considered one of the greatest pitchers of all time.
2: Okay, moving on. Your guy that was talking about Roy Orbison. There is such a thing as a doppelganger, but the real point of my call was that you had said, we talked last week, and you were talking about whether or not Obama's deal was better than Trump's deal. And I came across, and I texted it to your line, a speech that's about 3 minutes. And it's Marco Rubio when he was a senator, and he basically laid out everything that Iran was going to do if the Obama deal went through. And I don't think anybody should call him Marco Rubio. They should call him Marco Ruby Damastris, because he nailed it.
1: Well, the deal never had a chance to work because Trump backed out of the deal. You there?
2: Yeah.
1: Trump backed out of the deal.
2: You had said this about the sanctions were Iran's. They were. But Iran still used them to do everything Marco Rubio said in 2015.
1: Look, we could argue it's a terrible deal. Okay, fine. But the deal, from all independent, nonpartisan experts, Iran was staying within the parameters of the deal. They were not enriching uranium, and they were not seeking a nuclear weapon. From independent, verifiable inspectors who they allowed into the country, okay? Trump decided it was such a bad deal, he backed out of the deal. So they kept their money, he put the sanctions backed on, and they then went back to enriching uranium. Now, Trump has to then either go in with troops and get the uranium or cut a diplomatically deal, a diplomatic deal with Iran. And it'll be interesting to see if it how similar it is to Trump's deal. That's all I said.
2: Well, let me ask you this. If Iran doesn't want nuclear weapons, then what is the purpose of long-range missiles? And what is the purpose of subterranean centrifuges? Like I said, it goes back to Marco Rubio's 2015, which was 11 years ago. He foretold the future. That's all I got, brother. Have a good night.
1: Thanks, Danny. I don't know what the question was. Again, from all independent, nonpartisan experts, Iran was complying with the deal. It may have been a terrible deal. I'm not telling you it was a good deal. I'm not telling you it's a bad deal. I'm saying it was a deal. And independent experts, nonpartisan, independent experts, said Iran was complying with the deal. Donald Trump became president. He didn't like the deal. He got out of the deal. So therefore, Iran went back to kick the inspectors out and went back to enriching uranium. Now, Donald Trump either has to go in and get it, or we have some type of diplomatic solution. And Iran wants their money. How are we, if we didn't trust Iran, if Marco Ruby Adonis, or whatever you called him, is so prolific and we couldn't trust him 11 years ago, why can we trust them today? So we can't cut a deal diplomatically. We have to go in and we can't trust. If you couldn't trust them 11 years ago, then we can't trust them today. So why is Trump negotiating with people you can't trust? So send the troops in and get them. What's he waiting for? I don't understand. What's the argument? I didn't understand it. What are we doing? Danny texts in. They were not. Otherwise, why build ICBMs? North Korea has an atomic bomb. North Korea has an unstable tyrant dictator. Should we go in and get North Korea's nuclear weapons? Nobody wants Iran to have a nuclear weapon. We had independent, verifiable inspectors going in and watching them. Trump didn't like that deal. He kicked them out. Now, how are we going to know they're no longer enriching uranium? Experts say we either have to go in and get it all, or we have to send independent inspectors to verify it, which is exactly what Obama did. Holy mackerel. I got a headache. America at Night, back in a moment.
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1: All right, what do we got here? We've got just a few moments left. Let's go to some text lines. I just cheered when you said Tony from Montreal, woo-hoo. And that was me who said a podcast and Tony should be a fill-in for you because he is... the guys who you have filling in when you're not there is very different and not very enjoyable. Bring on Tony. So you want Tony to fill in for me when I go on vacation or I'm otherwise under the weather. All right. I'll send it up the Westwood One flagpole. We'll see what happens. There you go. Let's see. There you go. I really don't have much. Well, I shouldn't say that. Let's see here. There was another one here. I can't tell you how much I enjoy your show. Tony must be on cloud nine with the saber loss. I read that one already. Thank you for bringing back the wonderful memories of Roy Arbison. Your program is great. Danny is still on a rampage. And what did we blow up a few months ago? Danny, relax. Donald Trump withdrew us from the deal. Once he withdrew the United States from the pact, Iran started to pursue a nuclear weapon again. I don't know what you're arguing with me. These are basic facts. This isn't my opinion. Independent, third party, nonpartisan nuclear experts who were in there as inspectors who were checking were allowed into Iran, and they said that Iran was complying with the deal President Obama made with Iran. That's not me being a liberal. That's not me being an Obama lover. That's not me being woke. Those are the facts. I apologize if you don't like those facts. That's not my opinion. Those are the facts. When Donald Trump came into office, he withdrew the United States from that agreement. That's not my opinion. That's not me being a right-wing wacko. That's just a fact. When Donald Trump withdrew us from that agreement, Iran went back to pursuing their nuclear interests. Okay? That's why Donald Trump went in a few months ago and blew up the silos and the mountain regions where he thought the enriched uranium was. As a matter of fact, I recently saw an interview with Hillary Clinton, who praised President Trump for that bombing a few months ago. So how's that for your head exploding, people? Hillary Clinton praising Donald Trump for that bombing. I'll leave it there. The liberal that I am. All right, we're done. Our executive director is Alex Hinton. Our engineer tonight is Richard Good. I'm McGraw Milhaven, and this is America at Night on Westwood One. We'll see you tomorrow.
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18: I'm Michael Toscano. CIA Director John Ratcliffe met with Cuban officials Thursday in Havana to discuss intelligence cooperation, economic stability, and security issues. Among the Cubans was Raul Guillermo Rodriguez Castro, whose grandfather, former President Raul Castro, may face indictment by the U.S. CBS's Sarah Lynch reports it's over the deadly shootdown of a humanitarian group's planes 30 years ago.
19: There's no extradition with Cuba. They're not going to send their 94-year-old former president, who still has a lot of political power and connection to the United States, to face charges if this were to happen.
18: In Beijing, Chinese President Xi made it clear to President Trump that the number one issue between the two nations is the breakaway island of Taiwan, warning Trump of possible conflict if he doesn't handle it to Xi's liking. CBS Evening News anchor Tony DeCoppola is in Taiwan's capital, Taipei.
20: In what's become a regular show of military power, including missiles, live fire, and simulated assaults by air and sea, China's message has been clear. Taiwan is ours, and we can take it anytime we like.
18: The oldest and largest U.S. civil rights organization is fighting back in Tennessee as southern states rush to redraw congressional maps to dilute black voting.
21: The NAACP is suing in both state and federal court after state lawmakers redrew Tennessee's congressional map, effectively dismantling a black majority district built around Memphis.
22: This is part of a coordinated effort that we're seeing across the South right now.
21: Attorney Kristen Clark argues the redistricting process was rushed, lacked transparency, and was ultimately illegal. Heather Bosch, CBS News.
18: Correspondent Jim Crisula reports the Trump administration has lost a round in its battle against gender-affirming care.
23: It's being seen as yet another legal setback for President Donald Trump's Justice Department. A federal judge has blocked the Trump administration's demands for confidential transgender patient information from Rhode Island's largest hospital. The DOJ claims such information is needed to investigate what it calls possible misbranding fraud.
18: In Hawaii, tourist Igor Levitchuk has learned the hard way it's not a good idea to abuse a seal after he threw a huge rock at one on the beach at Lahaina.
24: Special agents from the National Oceanic and Atmospheric Administration arrested Levitchuk near Seattle Wednesday and charged him with violating the Endangered Species Act and the Marine Mammal Protection Act. If convicted, he faces up to 2 years in prison and $70,000 in fines.
18: Correspondent Michael Wallace. This is CBS News.
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18: Jeff Gilbert reports Honda is making changes after posting a $2.7 billion loss.
33: It's Honda's first loss in nearly 70 years, and it comes amid changing electric vehicle plans. Honda's CEO says expectations of an all-EV lineup by 2040 were unrealistic. The company is now pivoting to develop more hybrid vehicles, which have gained a lot of popularity with car buyers.
18: In South Florida, three teenage boys who stopped to help driver Diego Fernandez Delgado fix a tire ended up providing life-changing assistance during a medical crisis, calling 911 and taking care of his car.
34: On the line, they helped the dispatcher guide in those first responders. And as Delgado was being tended to, they even loaded his jack and tire back into his truck. The three teens are being hailed as heroes by the Broward County Sheriff, cited first for their compassion.
18: CBS's Matt Gutman. Michael Toscano, CBS News.
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1: 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Gary McNamara and Eric Harley talk about everything from politics to social issues and news of the day. Whether you're up late or you're just starting your day, welcome to the show. 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
2: All across America, we are Red Eye Radio. He is Eric Harley, and I'm Gary McNamara.
3: Hello.
2: Hey, well, this came out last night. I was looking at the New York Post, and you and I were just chatting about it briefly here in our pre-show meeting. It's the entire thing of in New York City, taxing second homes worth over, you know, $5 million or over,
3: right?
2: Second homes, and the amount of people that might leave because of it, mm-hmm. or excuse me, the amount of money that may leave because of it. Now, you got Democrats in the state legislature up in arms. Hochul has released what she is going to do because the trigger point for the new tax on luxury second homes in New York City could be lowered from $5 million now to $1 million of the property's assessed value, potentially squeezing even more homeowners. They finally spilled the details yesterday, revealing the convoluted two-phase plan that could ultimately lead to drastic changes to the city's property tax system. The so-called the tax would apply to second homes in condos and co-ops with assessed values exceeding $1 million, and 1, 2, and 3 and 1 to 3 family homes assessed at over $5 million.
3: Mm-hmm.
2: So now they're going after condos and co-ops exceeding $1 million.
3: Yeah.
2: The proposal first reported by the New York Times now also blindsided Democratic state lawmakers with whom Hochul has been engaged with never-ending budget negotiations, and his approval is necessary for the tax plan. The budget process is broken. It needs to be fixed, and exasperated state Senator Leroy Comrie, a Democrat from Queens, said, griping that lawmakers learned the proposal from the media instead of the governor. We should know these things. It shows a level of disrespect. Hochul's proposal is the latest concession to Democratic Socialist Mayor and his lefty followers engaged on a tax hike crusade, mm-hmm. going after the rich. So, look, we're not surprised by any of it. It's like the whole thing with Seattle's, you know, 9.9%, you know, million dollar tax,
3: right.
2: on millionaires. It always comes down. You know, you and I we just mentioned it briefly yesterday, but there was a story out there. Remember how the left always used to talk about Sweden?
3: Mm-hmm. Yeah.
2: They don't talk, and it's like, why don't they talk about
3: it? We should be more like Sweden.
2: Yeah, and it's like, what happened to that? Yeah. Remember? Well, yeah. Sweden does it right. Sweden does it right. Sweden does it right. And yeah. what we always said was way back when the left was talking about it, which they're not anymore.
3: No.
2: It's because the middle class was paying a ton more taxes than the middle class pays here in the United States. You can't get it all done by taxing the rich. You have to go after the middle class, which is why they always go after corporate taxes. That's a way to tax the poor and the middle class.
3: Yeah.
2: That's how you do it.
3: Yep.
2: You know, it was funny because I saw Stasa reporting on the soda tax in Philadelphia, like 7 years after it went into effect.
3: Yeah, yeah.
2: And he said, you know, people are still furious about it, but only about half the money goes for what it was originally intended to do.
3: Of course.
2: The rest is just thrown into the general fund.
3: Right, robbing the coffers. Right.
2: But they make the point that it hits the poor the hardest.
4: Yeah.
2: That, you know, when it comes to soft drinks and things like that, it's a tax on the poor.
4: Right.
2: It affects the poor much more.
4: Right.
2: But that's why they love to, that the Democrat, I think that's, to me, you've got to look at the genius of Democrats. Because, and you may say, Gary, stop it, the genius. Look, they've been able to for a half a century. And I say a half a century that, you know, because that's when I started, you know, really, you know, 17, 18 years old, started paying attention to what's going on in the world.
4: Yeah.
2: And they've been selling corporate taxes to punish the companies for the longest time.
4: Yeah.
2: And and they keep doing it. And they got, and as I've said before, and I know I've repeated this a billion times, but I have to keep repeating it because it is mind-boggling that the Democrat politicians look at it and go, the people that vote for us are complete and total idiots.
4: Well, think about what they've done with their campaigns. After he promised to raise electricity prices, under my plan of cap and trade, electricity rates would necessarily skyrocket. And ran on a campaign called Hope and Change. They voted for him.
2: Yeah.
4: Look, the West Virginia Coal Miners Association endorsed him in the same year that he said, forget about what I say, in that same conversation with the San Francisco Chronicle, forget what I say about coal, whether it's good or bad. I'll force them to retrofit their operations, and they'll pass that on to the consumer, and that will bankrupt them.
2: Yeah.
4: And it did.
2: Yeah. And they voted. And
4: so, they endorsed him.
2: And it's just, yeah, it is just, and corporate taxes, and we know they pass it on to the consumer. And they're doing the same thing again with gasoline. A windfall profit tax. It went, fine. But if there's any example, if there's any pure example of how raising the cost of doing business is immediately impacting the consumer, it's gasoline prices.
4: Oh, yeah.
2: If they go up, that's why they go up and down and up and down.
4: Yeah.
2: I was thinking the other day when I went to fill up with gas that the pump is never what the LED sign says now.
4: Hmm.
2: Gas prices are changing so quickly they can't even keep up.
4: Hmm.
2: And I thought to myself, remember how they used to have somebody go up in a ladder and, you know, do that? That, you know, my gosh, those people would be working overtime all the time because gas prices are changing so much based on, you know, what the fluctuation is.
4: I think it's a daily, I don't know what the law is, but I think it's a daily change. And people always ask, well, why is it that it doesn't come down as fast as it goes up? It's because that daily change, if it's limited to daily, and I believe it is, if it's limited to a daily change, that means they're going to have, they may be losing money on gasoline for a minute, and then they're going to have to recoup that long term. The retailer, at the retailer level.
2: Right.
4: Yeah. And it's.
2: But not once in the last 2 weeks has what the sign says matched what's on the pump. Now, the pump is always cheaper. It's always been cheaper, so I don't have any complaints.
4: Yeah, because if it's the other way around, you have a valid complaint. Yeah.
2: Right, so every time now it might be different for other people.
4: Yeah.
2: But, I only fill up, you know, probably once a week each. I got two vehicles, so once a week with each one.
4: Right.
2: But that's just my experience, but I thought that was interesting. But on corporate taxes, they pass it on to the consumer. It hits the poor the most. It affects the poor and hurts the poor the most. And Democrats love it because they put basically a hidden tax, a stealth tax on the poor, and then they tell the poor, we're punishing these corporations, and the poor go, yeah,
4: yeah,
2: do it, do it, do it. It's like, you can't figure this out?
4: Right.
2: What is so hard to figure out? Why do you keep, and then they'll keep doubling down. You're wrong, you're wrong. I remember when the Democrats were saying, no, no, no, if we put a windfall profit tax on, that they won't pass on the cost.
4: Right.
2: And you and I said, well, wait a minute. Your argument is they're greedy.
4: Yeah.
2: I mean, none of it may, on a basic level, anybody in kindergarten would understand it.
4: No, because it's like they're going out of their way to be stupid.
2: Yeah. And it's just.
4: Yeah. They're saying they're greedy. They're greedy. And if we put a tax on them and increase their costs, they'll no longer be greedy.
2: Right. Well, they're greedy, so we need to tax them.
4: Yeah.
2: Yeah, but if they're greedy and you're going to tax them, then they're going to continue to be greedy. They're not going to not be greedy
5: because you've increased the cost of doing business, because history shows that if they're greedy, whenever there's an increase in the cost of business, they raise the price of their product.
4: Right.
5: And it's just, I mean, that's the stuff that you just sit back and we go back to Obama in Houston,
4: mm-hmm.
5: Back when he was campaigning back in 2008.
4: Mm-hmm.
5: And it was that exact same thing. Our gas price is too high. Yay!
4: By the way, Houston's built on oil, for those that don't know, if you're not familiar.
5: That was the most amazing thing.
4: Yeah.
5: Our gas price is too high. Yay! Do you want me to lower them? Because I'll lower them. Yay! Because if I become president, I'll put a windfall profit tax on these oil companies. Yay! So he asked them, do you want the gas prices lower? And they all scream yes. He says, I'll lower them by raising them. Yay!
4: Yay!
5: What the hell do you do?
4: You know what I just thought of? Houston's old football team was the Oilers.
5: Yeah.
4: I was going to say you can't get away with this these days, but Edmonton still is the Oilers, right? In Canada.
5: Yeah, but I think they just fired their coach and everything, so it's...
4: Yeah, maybe they're going to change
5: the
4: name.
5: Oil thing isn't working out. It's all because of oil. It's all because of their name.
4: The sand oil.
5: Hey, if...
4: It's the dirty oil.
5: If nobody else has to be logical like or connect... Like the liberals say. If nobody has to be logical and connect any dots, we can do the same thing.
4: That's right.
5: We can
4: they're
5: be...
4: They're going to be the Edmonton windmills. The Edmonton solar panels. Oh, my gosh.
5: They never play at night.
4: Yeah.
5: Only day outdoor games.
4: All right.
5: Oh, man.
4: Oh, my gosh.
5: Just to know everybody on the left, we can be as stupid as you are.
4: Yeah. Exactly.
5: Yeah.
4: Speaking of teams, UNT right up the road. Mean Green, go Mean Green. Well, Mean Green these days to me is pretty much the Green New Deal. There's your Mean Green. The entire promotion of everything they do is backwards, and they still win elections.
5: Yeah.
4: This is our frustration with the Republican Party. For the love of crap, how do you not put a single message together that is just plain and simple? All you have to do is point. That's all you got to do. And keep doing it. I mean, it's insane. Trump, when he gets back, is going to have to go meet with the other communist leader in New York City. Sit down and see what they're doing. You know, they've kind of been friendly. It's like him and President Xi. Is there a thing with communists? He's just trying to get in on the inside, maybe. I don't know. But if... You look at the way Mamdani is pulling this off with Hochul, by the way. And then their state legislators. Well, there needs to be more. We can't be doing... Yeah, well, you did it. There can be no excuses from any Democrats in office in New York State. Period. You're not going to rein in your governor, and you know it. And some of those legislators are actual friends with Mamdani. He knows them. That's why he knew he could do this. This is why he knew. And we said it then. We said it, I think we said it before he won. It was evident he was going to win. But he's got a lot of friends there at the state level, lawmakers. Hochul, you're not in control.
5: Well, you know, when we look at it, because it's very, you and I for years, how many liberals used to communicate with us and tell us, but Sweden, we go, yeah, but Sweden pays a lot more, the middle class. It doesn't matter. Remember how they're always happy.
4: Yeah.
5: Happy.
4: Right, yeah.
5: Remember that, the happy index, which, right. By the way, is the dumbest index.
4: Yeah, right. Yeah,
5: because
4: exactly.
5: What does it mean to be happy?
4: Right.
5: I don't expect anybody who expects that the state is going to make them happy. I don't know what to say to you.
4: Right.
5: All I expect from the state is to protect my rights. I want freedom.
4: Right.
2: Because if there's freedom, if we live in a free society, if we live in a democratic, constitutional republic, capitalist, you know, free market country, then opportunity will be there for me.
4: Well,
2: I don't expect, I've never expected a handout. I don't want a handout.
4: No.
2: I want freedom and I want an opportunity. I'll take care of my own happiness. But the entire thing about being happy, apparently they weren't in Sweden because everything has changed over the last decade.
4: Mm-hmm.
2: Today, remember, well, they provide all the health care and everything is great and wonderful.
4: Oh, yeah.
2: Today, nearly half of primary health care clinics are privately owned, many now by private equity firms in Sweden.
4: Wow.
2: Sweden.
4: I didn't even know they had private equity firms in Sweden.
2: One in three public high schools is now privately run, up from 20% in 2011. That's more than in the United States.
4: Yeah.
2: Yep. School operators are now listed on the stock exchange in Sweden.
4: Wow.
2: Sweden's market-oriented reforms have transformed it into an investment hub. Sweden's economy is expected to grow around 2% a year through 2030, much greater than its industrialized European neighbors like France and Germany. Even more impressive is what Sweden is doing with its newfound wealth, shrinking the size of the state. Sweden has lowered its overall tax burden, reduced its health care and welfare expenditures, and created incentives for private sector actors and charities to take on what were once government mandates.
4: Wow.
2: So now, if anybody on the left calls, we're going to say, we can use it now.
4: why can't we be more like Sweden?
2: Yeah. Get Schumer in there. Somebody ask him, Schumer, why can't we be more like Sweden? AOC, why can't we be more like Sweden?
4: Right. But again, you're talking about a party whose rules change all the time, every day. You talk about changes at the gas pump. The rule book for the liberals changes by the minute. It changes by, and they don't have to make sense, and they still win elections.
2: We are Red Eye Radio.
4: Brought to you by Hotshot Secret.
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0: We are Red Eye Radio. He is Eric Carlin. I'm Gary McNamara. Coming up on the bottom of the hour, the most bizarre audio yesterday. The perfect example of why it is impossible to communicate with somebody on the left. And this was the hearing yesterday before the House, and you had the Fairfax County attorney that was on.
1: Yeah.
0: And wait till you hear. And what they hit him on was in his website, which is his campaign website. It's been up for 6 years, where he said, you know, we take immigration, our office will take immigration consequences into account when making prosecuting decisions. If two people commit the same crime, but one's punishment includes deportation, that's a perversion of justice and not a reflection of the values of Fairfax County. That's what he had on his website.
1: Mm-hmm.
0: He took it off. Wait till you hear how he attempts to justify it. And it's just Jim Jordan is doing the questioning. It's the most bizarre thing, and we'll have it coming up following the bottom of the hour. Also, we'll get to Trump's trip to China. It was interesting because when I was coming in, I did a bunch of reading before I came in and was driving here, and I'm like, I don't know. I don't know what's going to come out of it.
1: Yeah.
0: You know, it's all words right now. We'll see what the action is.
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1: And here's Eric Harley, and I'm Gary McNamara. 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
1: Well, it was bizarre in Congress yesterday. You had Fairfax Commonwealth Attorney Steve Descano, who, I don't have to put any adjectives forward or anything here. I did see one headline. He had a tough time defending the things that he believes, and this is all about, you know, the lax treatment of illegal immigrants.
0: Yeah.
1: With that, you know, and the whole sanctuary city thing. And one of the things that came down to, and this was this probably was the one that destroyed him the most. There were a ton of different things, and they had, you know, they had a mother who was the mother of a victim who was murdered by an illegal immigrant on his watch, and this was House Judiciary Committee Chairman Jim Jordan confronting Descano about a now-deleted statement on the prosecutor's website that said our office will take immigration consequences into account when making prosecuting decisions. Quote, that's a quote, all right? I'm going to make sure these are quotes here. Our office will take immigration consequences into account when making prosecuting decisions. If two people commit the same crime, but only one's punishment includes deportation, that's a perversion of justice and not a reflection of the values of Fairfax County. End of quote. That's what his website read. It was on his website for 6 years when, after he was notified that he was going to be brought before Congress, he deleted that from his website. So the next question would be, why did you delete that?
0: Right.
1: If that's what you believe, defend it. Here we go. All right?
0: Okay.
1: Get ready for this.
0: All right.
1: Sit back, grab your popcorn, don't yell too loud.
0: Right.
1: By the way, get that from even my friends will sit there and go, listen to your podcast, and I'm screaming. They go at me, and they go, no, the idiots that you play.
0: Yeah, and if you're listening to our podcast, by the way, grab your popcorn, your cigar, and your booze.
1: Yeah, yes. It is daytime.
0: Yeah, yeah, exactly.
1: Well, really,
0: it's 5 o'clock.
1: No, because that again, that's the soft bigotry of the real first shift, which is the third shift.
0: Yeah,
1: you know, we go back. It's like 15 years ago, when I got home early in the morning, and it's snowing out.
0: Yeah,
1: and I grab a lawn chair.
0: Mm-hmm.
1: And it was beautiful snow coming down.
0: Yeah, because you've never seen snow.
1: Just about. Oh. Well, not much down here. And it was no wind. It was that real light. It was a
0: lot. You're a survivor of Blizzard of 77,
1: exactly.
0: For those that don't know, by the way.
1: Yes, and so, I mean, but it's coming down, as the History Channel called it, the wrath of God, and
0: yeah,
1: it was.
0: Yeah, yeah.
1: But here, it's beautiful, big snowflakes coming down about an inch. It was perfect out. And the lighting and everything else, it was still dark out. And I think it was probably about 5:30 in the morning.
0: Yeah.
1: So I grab a lawn chair, a glass of wine, and there I am sitting in my driveway. And my neighbor comes out to take out his garbage. And there I am, and he says, what are you doing? Sitting here drinking a glass of wine. And he just thought for a moment. He goes, well, this is your evening, isn't it? And I went, yeah. And he goes, okay,
0: yeah. It's
1: justified.
0: Yeah, what's with all the questions? What are you, a cop?
1: What are you, a cop?
0: Drinking straight from the bottle.
1: Or the box,
0: as the case may be.
1: Did I say I had a glass?
0: Yeah.
1: No, I was straight from the bottle.
0: It was a large glass. It was a mason jar filled with wine.
1: As Eric said, he doesn't drink at all. I'm Ed McMahon. I'm kidding.
0: Hello.
1: But here's this exchange back and forth. We'll just play it and enjoy. Here we go.
0: Okay.
2: This guy murdered somebody, and I'm asking

0: You, why did you change your website?
1: Well, do you not want me to talk to you about the actual case?
0: I want you to answer the first question I said.
1: Which was about the case,
0: why did you change your website?
1: Well, sir, because the website is not my policy. My policy,
0: I think the voters might be interested in that. This is your campaign website where you said, our office will take immigration consequences into account when making charging and plea decisions. Immigration consequences were certainly part of the game here, part of the issue here with Mr. Morales-Ortiz.
1: No, they weren't.
0: You decided
1: they absolutely
0: not to
1: were not. You are assuming something that is in fact untrue, because you are misrepresenting my policies. My policies do not say that we do not prosecute people.
0: Well, if you're proud of your policies, why'd you change your website?
1: Because that's not my policy. As I told you, sir, that is a campaign statement that I made before I was Commonwealth Secretary.
0: It had been up for 6 years, a week after we send you a letter saying we want you to come testify. Shazam! You change it.
1: Because I could not.
0: Is that coincidental?
1: Because I could not believe that people were so obtuse that they could not realize what the difference between a campaign statement and an actual office policy is.
0: So when you make campaign statements, those aren't true? You're not being honest with your voters?
1: That's not what I'm saying at all, sir.
0: Sure sounded like it.
1: It's absolutely not. What I'm saying is that when you.
0: You still haven't told me why you took it down.
1: Because I was hoping to come here to talk about my office policies, not be distracted by a campaign statement that was
0: distracted
1: a year before I was actually Commonwealth Attorney
0: General
1: and had any cases that were mine.
0: This is almost laughable. This is your policy. You said it right here. You told the voters, if you elect me, I will take into account immigration consequences when making charging and plea
1: decisions. This is my policy, not
0: right
1: what
0: here.
1: You have in your hand.
0: Oh, okay, so what you said to the voters is not real, doesn't count.
1: No, sir, what I'm saying is that as an officer...
2: That's exactly why you can't argue with a liberal.
3: Yeah, right.
2: For 6 years, he had it up. And again, our office, the policy, our office will take immigration consequences into account when making prosecuting decisions. Quote, if two people, and that's a quote, then this is another quote, if two people commit the same crime but only one's punishment includes deportation, that's a perversion of justice and not a reflection of the values of Fairfax County. And his argument is, that's a campaign statement that I've kept up during my entire run as the prosecuting attorney of Fairfax County. When you called me in, I took it off because I couldn't believe, as he said, quote, that anybody would be so obtuse to not understand the difference between a campaign promise and the reality of what I'm doing now.
3: Reminds me of the judge in the Rachel Maddow thing. Remember that? The judge saying,
2: yeah.
3: Well, nobody thinks anything that happens on her show is true.
2: If people don't remember it was a defamation lawsuit against Rachel Maddow.
3: Yeah.
2: And it was an Obama judge.
3: Yeah.
2: It was an Obama appointed judge that said basically nobody in their right mind would ever believe that anything that Rachel Maddow says is the truth.
3: Right.
2: It's just opinion. No, not the truth. Yeah, it's not based in fact.
3: Right.
2: Yeah. Nobody would ever be under the impression that it's fact at all. God, that was hilarious.
3: Oh, but my gosh.
2: The same thing here. It's like, no.
3: No, that's the campaign promise. Those aren't real.
2: Right. Those are campaign promises.
3: I didn't mean that. Nobody means a campaign promise. Come on.
2: Because the answer should be, I used to think that, but I don't anymore, right?
3: Exactly.
2: Didn't even say that.
3: Right.
2: The point was he's trying to make is, and he used the word obtuse to Jordan.
3: Right.
2: Nobody would be so obtuse to think that a campaign promise that I have kept on my website for 6 years is any indication of what I would actually do from what I promised I would do and I kept on my campaign website for the last 6 years, and I took it off because I couldn't believe that anybody would be so obtuse to not understand the difference between what I promised to do and what I'm actually doing.
3: Yeah. That's how I describe Jim Jordan. Obtuse.
2: Oh, God. And that's why you want the example of why you can't argue with the liberal. That's it. It just goes,
3: no, it's,
2: it goes in circles.
3: That's it. No, that is it's their, and they're constantly chasing their tail. This is what they do. The whole Fauci exchange between Rand Paul and Fauci, we talked about this with everything this week about it. Look. It's, they know. They're just going to be squirrely. All they do is play bop-a-mole. That's it. That's it. They run around in circles. They're not going to answer the question. Now, Jim Jordan's a great guy to be asking questions. We had an issue, and I think we mentioned this yesterday, when Rand Paul was questioning Fauci. We said, well, forget about it. Forget about what you call it, whether it's gain of function or gardening. We don't care what you call it. Was there any effort to enhance this virus to make it more dangerous to humans using taxpayer money? Yes or no? Now, that's the issue we had with Rand Paul, that he essentially didn't get to that point of ever doing that. I think he's smart enough to, but he didn't do it. Not in that setting. The problem that you're always going to have is that, you know, well, he's got a Nazi tattoo, but that was a long time ago when he got it.
2: Well, no, he was angry.
3: Yeah.
2: He was, and that's where we came to the realization that if you're angry, if you're an angry Nazi, the Democrats will accept you.
3: Right.
2: Which then we had to assume if you're a happy Nazi, even though we don't know many instances of happy Nazis.
3: By the way, I think it might be an interesting band name and also the world's worst band name, the Happy Nazis.
2: Opening for the Sex Pistols on their 2026 tour. I saw the Sex Pistols are
3: going to do a tour.
2: Yeah, but Johnny...
3: He's not there?
2: Johnny Rotten's not there.
3: Oh.
2: And he's the other guy. What was it? Sid Vicious?
3: Yeah.
2: He's dead, but I mean, it's like... If Johnny Rotten's not singing...
3: Well, Johnny Rotten also changed his name to Johnny far past his expiration date.
2: Oh, no, he's Johnny Conservative.
3: Mm-hmm. That's the problem, is you can't be a... Well, but didn't we find out the punk bands were conservatives?
2: Yeah,
3: the Ramones.
2: One of the Ramones was, yeah.
3: Yeah,
2: I forgot which Ramones.
3: Right, supported Bush.
2: Well, but again, it's the whole point. Rage against the machine is rage with the machine.
3: Yes.
2: The revolutionaries... of today,
3: yeah.
2: Want to be a part of the machine that controls society.
3: Right.
2: To me, and this is one thing, and I've talked about it before, to me, rock and roll was always about the individual.
3: Yeah.
2: Rock and roll to me, well, Free Bird.
3: Mm-hmm. Yeah.
2: It wasn't Consensus Bird.
3: Right. Well...
2: Won't you consensus bird?
3: Paul Rogers' band named the band after it. Free.
2: Free. Exactly. I will tell you this, though. Listening to Biscano trying to argue with Jim Jordan there, I didn't think there would be anything worse than Representative Huffman yesterday when we played that audio cut when he was talking to the Secretary of Interior.
3: Yeah.
2: And Barracks was trying to make the point that if solar panels don't work, you could run a city on batteries.
3: Mm-hmm.
2: And then in his ignorant arrogance, that's the only thing only label I can have for that, is where he requested to enter into the record the amazing new technology that apparently the secretary is unaware of, and it's a battery.
3: Yeah.
2: I mean, I never thought anything could be as stupid as that this week. We just found it.
3: Yeah. Obtuse. Uh-huh.
2: We are Red Eye Radio.
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0: We are Red Eye Radio. He is Eric Harley, and I'm Gary McNamara. So, yeah, that was just mind-boggling yesterday. But I think it's important to play all the audio. You know, notice I was reading somebody who said really the mainstream media didn't cover that hearing at all. It's because you can't defend it. It's like, why didn't the Democrats show up for the whistleblower going after Fauci?
1: Yeah.
0: Because they can't argue with him.
1: Right.
0: If the Democrats believe they can demonize, even if they don't have a point, a lot of times they'll show up if they can just, you know, attempt to destroy you.
1: Yeah.
0: But in those cases when the mainstream media doesn't cover something, there's a reason they don't cover it. And if Democrats don't show up, it's because they don't believe that they can demonize the witness.
1: Yeah, exactly. Right.

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14: I'm Michael Toscano. President Trump is about to depart Beijing for the flight back to Washington with a blunt warning from China's President Xi to take back with him. Handle the Taiwan issue carefully or face dangerous conflict. More from correspondent Anna Corrin in Beijing.
15: During that bilateral meeting at the Great Hall of the People on Thursday, once the cameras were kicked out, that is when President Xi really issued a warning to President Trump in very stark language. And he said that the Taiwan question is the most important issue between the U.S. and China.
14: Trump's takeaway from the summit, quote, "We made fantastic trade deals. It's not as dangerous as hantavirus, but there's been an outbreak of a less harmful germ, norovirus, that made 50 people sick aboard a cruise ship in Europe." The latest from correspondent Remy Innocenzio.
16: Some good news for the passengers of the Ambition. The quarantine has been lifted. Some passengers with no symptoms were allowed to disembark. And French officials also cleared that ship to resume operations.
14: The U.S. is moving toward indicting Raul Castro, the 94-year-old former president of Cuba. Justice Department reporter Sarah Lynch tells us it's over the deadly downing of planes flown by Cuban exiles trying to help people escape the island on rafts 30 years ago.
17: when this incident happened, Cuba had alleged that these planes, which were being flown by a humanitarian group, had flown into Cuban airspace and that this was justified. And the United States at the time condemned this action very strongly. But there had never been, you know, any charges brought against the most senior government officials in connection with this.
14: There's a change at the top of Customs and Border Patrol with the retirement of Chief Mike Banks after 16 months.
18: In a farewell message to employees, he stated it is time to return home to Texas and focus on his family and his ranch. Banks also said, quote, "What we have accomplished together in the last year and a half is nothing short of amazing." He added that the employees have, quote, "delivered the most secure border this country has ever seen." Banks replaced Greg Bovino, who served in the position for just 7 months. Linda Kenyon, CBS News, Washington.
14: Immigration and Customs Enforcement released El Salvador native Deza Rivera Ortego after a month-long detention. Her husband, 27-year active-duty Army soldier and Afghanistan veteran Sergeant First Class Jose Serrano, told CBS News,
19: "I know she want to go to the church first thing in the morning, but she have to wait at least after the appointment."
14: She had been detained during an immigration appointment in El Paso. This is CBS News.
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14: A new ranking of nations shows the U.S. losing out in a number of areas.
22: The U.S. placed 18th worldwide, and U.S. News & World Report's new rankings of the best countries based on scores of metrics. Switzerland was first, followed by Denmark and Sweden. The U.S. earned number one in culture and tourism, and number two in economic development. The U.S. placed 33rd, though, in health and 39th in infrastructure. The top countries for health are Iceland, Norway, and Denmark. Jim Krasula, CBS News.
14: A NASA spacecraft chasing a rare metal asteroid is swinging past Mars for a gravity boost. The Psyche spacecraft, named for the asteroid, will slingshot past the red planet at more than 12,000 miles per hour in the coming hours. It's an especially close encounter, with Psyche passing within 2,800 miles of Mars. Then it's on to the asteroid belt between Mars and Jupiter that is home to its asteroid target. Michael Toscano, CBS News.
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0: Now, it's Red Eye Radio. Gary McNamara and Eric Hurley talk about everything from politics to social issues and news of the day. Whether you're up late or you're just starting your day, welcome to the show. From the Relief Factor Studios, this is Red Eye Radio.
1: All across America, we are Red Eye Radio. He is Eric Hurley and I'm Gary McNamara. Good morning. You know, I love on both sides the influencers out there, and when you get to social media, the cheerleaders.
2: Yeah, yeah.
1: You know,
2: yeah.
1: Listen to this. This is from this Instagram Republican Army. Are you ready for this?
2: Okay.
1: Holy! With exclamation marks.
2: Yeah.
1: Chinese President Xi has agreed to the following wins for Trump on Iran. Give the U.S. anything Trump needs. Buy more soybeans. Buy more USA oil. Buy more LNG. Buy 200 Boeing jets. Trump never stops fighting for us.
3: Maybe a tad optimistic.
2: Well, yeah. I mean, look.
1: No, because let me play this first.
2: Okay, then, all right, go ahead.
1: And then there's this with Sean Hannity.
2: Yeah, okay.
1: All right, last night. Here we go. All right. Because there's that, and then there's that. Here we go.
2: All right.
4: I would assume I'm in Beijing if I wanted to buy property near one of their military installations. Mm-hmm. I don't think President Xi...
5: No, they wouldn't let you. I don't... Look, it's not that I love it. You want to see farm prices drop? You want to see farmers lose a lot of money? Just take that out of the market. But they've had a lot of land for a long time. Obama did nothing about it. They bought a lot of it during the Obama administration. He did nothing about it. As far as the students, it's 500,000 students. They come, good students. I could tell them, I don't want any students. It's a very insulting thing to say to a country.
1: And this Republican posted that going, what in holy hell? Uh-huh. Now Trump's saying it's good to have 500,000 foreign Chinese students in the U.S. Yeah. And for the China to purchase U.S. farmland? Otherwise, colleges and prices will collapse? It's like, wow. And he's afraid of insulting a country? The one I saw yesterday was, and by the way, growing up on the border, you know, the... Trump can act tough towards China and then act friendly towards China and can do things like this. We should have done this with Canada a long time ago. And I'll say this about Trump. One of Trump's worst mistakes, one of the worst things was when he went after Canada. Hmm. And when he went after Canada and said Canada is unfair, involved in unfair trading practices and the deal that we have sucks, he is the one that created that sucky deal. Trump and Trump alone. If the trade deals with Canada sucks, it's totally on Trump. He is the one. He is the only one that was involved in approving USMCA, which then went to Congress and was approved. Excuse me. He's the one that created it and initially approved it, which then went to Congress. If there's a problem with trade with Canada, Trump created it.
2: And if you're making the allegation that Canada isn't following that trade agreement,
1: yeah,
2: they make the case.
1: And that wasn't the case.
2: That's not the case.
1: No, not the case. Trump is solely responsible for any bad trade deal we have with Canada. So the right move should have said, okay, there were some things that we did that we might not, we should have done. We need to have negotiations with them. And to sit there, and I understand the problems that Canada has. I don't like where Canada's going on free speech.
2: Oh, no, no. I think, in fact, I think when the president and Vice President Vance basically told other nations, and these are friendly nations, hold on a second. Because, again, the idea is we've given countless lives to defend free speech. You're putting people away for practicing free speech. We've got a problem.
1: And that's where you have negotiations. But to do what he did when he created what he says is a problem with Canada, I don't necessarily believe it is, but I'm going by what he said. He demonized Canada for a trade deal that Trump only created himself. It was Trump and Trump's people that did the deal. He should be, if he thinks it sucks, He should say, I created a sucky deal.
2: Yeah, what we did isn't working.
1: Yeah, what we did.
2: We need to go back to the table.
1: Well, no, use the same language you're using against Canada.
2: Mm-hmm.
1: What I did sucked. I think that's one of the worst things that Trump has done is in the relationship with Canada. I know they're liberal, but the liberals in the United States are just as whacked as the liberals in Canada. It's something that you deal with. You see what's going on with Alberta wanting to secede. They've got the signatures to secede. There's a great debate going on, and I know. I still have relatives in Canada. So many of them are as conservatives in the United States.
2: Does that mean we get the Edmonton Oilers?
1: But I mean, no, but there was no reason. You know, you could have had a change. You could have had a change in Canada, and Poilievre could have won. And you could have had the conservatives won. It was Trump's demonization of Canada that turned that tide in that election.
2: And the relationship between Poilievre and Trump.
1: And Trump, yeah. But if you listen to Poilievre, think if you're a conservative, you're like, oh, yeah, that's what I want in Canada. And he demonized them for what he did. He alone did it. It's one of the worst things that Trump has done, which is destroy our relationship with Canada.
2: And we're okay with 500,000 Chinese students.
1: Yeah.
2: And
1: so it's, you know,
2: and China buying farmland.
1: Yeah. And so, like I said, but everything else, I mean, I have no idea what's going on. I mean, the big thing is, you know, whether you get these deals. I mean, it was, we've looked at all the investment, and it was really interesting because when the analysis was done, when Trump said all this investment's coming, there's really been no more investment, but there's always investment in the United States. Why? Because of our trade imbalance.
2: Yeah.
1: There's huge investment.
2: The money has to come back here.
1: Right. There's a huge investment in the United States from all other countries, including China, because they got American dollars. They got to do something with them. So they invest them back. They invest them back here. But there has been no, you know, massive increase in investment. And when you talk about investment, because that's one thing, they're going to invest. So you're going to bring, with all, and the thing is, it's the timing too with all the Chinese spies, and
2: yeah,
1: we know
2: right.
1: How many conservative,
2: the former mayor that was found out to be a spy.
1: How many conservative articles I've read just in the last 10 days saying we've got a China spy problem here in the United States, and there's a president going, no, they need to. One of the biggest things conservatives have gone crazy about is buying all the farmland, and Trump's like, well, they got to buy the farmland, otherwise everything would crash, and we need to have the 500,000 students. Because that's another thing he made. Otherwise, colleges would go out of business if we didn't have the 500,000 Chinese. There is no consistency at times to his message, as we know.
2: Well, and I don't like the tone to change to justify China's activity from the same president who wanted to go after China's in his first term.
1: Yeah. Now, the one thing is that now this may be a positive, though. He had the CEOs over there, as we said, yes, this could be a huge positive. This could be a total positive of what Trump is doing, which is you're building a relationship. If you're going to be doing business, because he says they're here to make deals, and we said this yesterday, if they're here to make deals, you can't be tariffing everything from China. So has the president given up on tariffs? These are the questions that I would ask him.
2: Right. Right.
1: If they've promised all this investment, what do they want in return? Now, you can make the case they don't want anything in return because they're going to invest anyway because there's a huge trade imbalance still with China. And so they're going to be investing in the United States to begin with. They're still going to be doing it. Everybody we have a trade imbalance with invests in the United States. Every single country does.
2: But are they offering anything in return?
1: Yeah.
2: If you're going to make that case, are you still going to stand on your tariffs? Maybe the answer may be yes. I don't know.
1: Yeah, we don't know. I mean, there's a lot of questions on it. And so much of this is just, as we all know, when you go over there, it's performative.
2: Yeah, right. And he's invited Xi to be, he's going to host him in September.
1: Yeah. And I don't trust China at all.
2: No, I don't for a second.
1: I don't trust China at all.
2: For a second.
1: Not at all.
2: And again, I don't know where the plus is except for in China. I don't know where the political plus is, where the political win is for you when you say things like, it's only 500,000 students,
1: it's okay
2: that they buy farmland.
1: Right, let's forget about any type of economic win, or let's go strictly to political win.
2: Yeah, exactly.
1: That's the best. But there is no political win.
2: None.
1: By saying, I think it's good to have 500,000 foreign Chinese students in here, especially with everything, with, you know, with the whole Swalwell thing coming back up again, and more mm-hmm. Chinese spies, mm-hmm. as we know, and conservative media out there saying we've got a Chinese spy problem here in the United States.
2: Yes.
1: And he's like, well, you know, if I told them they can't have 500,000 foreign Chinese students over here, you know, that's an insult. We'll hurt their feelings. What?
2: Are you kidding me?
1: It's coming from Trump. What the hell is that about?
2: Yeah, right. He's worried about feelings?
1: Yeah. Now, he may reverse it tomorrow, as we know. Maybe completely reverse tomorrow when conservatives go, what the hell are you doing?
2: Yeah.
1: Well, and what are you saying? They should be buying if they didn't buy our farmland, it happened. So are you saying Obama did a good thing?
2: Well, I'm telling you right now, that Chinese balloon doesn't float over Montana.
1: I mean, it's bizarre.
2: Well, it's honestly, with the balloon thing, well, it's part of a Chinese balloon festival. Huh? Well, it's the kind of answer I expect from Joe Biden. That's the difference. I don't want to insult China, you know, the thing. Who cares about insulting China?
1: Yeah.
2: Yeah. Where? Tell me where the domestic political win is.
1: What came? Now, that's not good politically, but the other thing that came out of it was, you know, is any of this going to happen unless we allow China to take over Taiwan? Are any of these great things that China promised all contingent on, you need to stay out of it if we go into Taiwan?
2: No, because that really was the gauntlet that Xi put on the table.
1: That he put on the, exactly. So
2: that was it. We thought it was related to CBS News, but right. Apparently
1: and Rubio,
2: it was about them taking over Taiwan.
1: And Rubio said, well, that's not going to happen.
2: No.
1: You know, there would be a problem if you did that. So if that's still there, is everything else just window dressing would be my question.
2: Right.
1: And there's a great chance that it's all window dressing. It's all
2: 100% window dressing.
1: It's all performative.
2: Yeah.
1: Parts.
2: Yep.
1: Because do I really believe that if Trump's advisor sat down with him, you think it's a good idea to 500,000 to be promoting his people? You think it's the Republicans with the election coming up here?
2: Well,
1: you think it's really a good thing to be talking about the fact that we need to have 500,000 foreign Chinese students over with all the news of Chinese spies and what you know already about what China is doing over here? You think you can sell that to the American public? And with all the outrage about Chinese buying farmland,
2: mm-hmm.
1: that you can justify it now? Because of the trade imbalance, they've got to invest.
2: Yeah. Right.
1: They've got to invest, you know, in something relating to America. They've got no choice to do that. Because they get the dollars, we get, you know, we get the product. Now, the trade imbalance with China, trade is down between China and the United States, but the trade imbalance overall hasn't changed really at all in the last year.
2: Mm-hmm.
1: Trade imbalance still the same. The tariffs haven't changed that.
2: Mm-hmm.
1: As we know, we've gone through the figures already.
2: Right.
1: On the show. So I don't know what Trump's umbrella goal is with China.
2: Well, I don't either, especially on the Western Hemisphere front, right? If you think about what's going on with Cuba, if you think about Trump's talk about Greenland and everything else, and, you know, well, the mission is to make sure that we can have a secure Western Hemisphere. Well, okay, so the question is, does that include more investment in land in the U.S. by communist China?
1: What I get, though, because this is a one miscalculation, but I think it's always been there from China, from every single one of their premiers since I've been alive and probably going back. They're under the impression, the delusion, that the United States is a failing country, is on a country going downhill, and China's still going uphill. They believe they have the entire advantage over the United States.
2: Yeah.
1: That is inaccurate. That is a delusion that Xi has. That is not true.
2: Yeah, I agree.
1: Do we have problems?
2: No, yeah.
1: But do they have problems? Yeah.
2: Oh, much greater problems. Yeah. Yep.
1: They're much more dependent on exports than we are.
2: Right.
1: Not that exports aren't important. We can't, if we lost our exports, you know, this is why we don't like the trade representative saying, well, you know, we need to have tariffs because every company should just produce what's needed in their own country.
2: Right.
1: Well, you're just, and I would laugh because now they just said, well, they're going to buy from Boeing. They were probably going to buy from Boeing anyway.
2: Thanks to a budget that it wasn't talked about during the meeting, but thanks to a budget shortfall, President Xi of China is asking Hochul for $8 billion.
1: But yeah, that's part of the delusion that they had, the Chinese have, that we're a failing, you know, economic state, and we are not.
2: No.
1: We are Red Eye Radio.
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7: Producers over the next few weeks will be surveyed by USDA, with their answers making up the data within several June-issued reports, including
8: acreage report. That is the report that tells us how many acres of the various crops producers actually planted for this upcoming season. But also we've got grain stocks and rice stocks reports being released.
7: Lance Hodig of the National Agricultural Statistics Service says those reports will be issued on June 30th. And that data from the survey is the lone source of planted acreage estimates with Farm Service Agency acreage certification and geospatial information not yet available. Meanwhile, surveys are also being conducted for the latest quarterly hogs and pigs report, scheduled for release in late June as well. Producers can respond to the June agricultural surveys online at agcounts.usda.gov, by phone, or by mail. I'm Rod Bain reporting for the U.S. Department of Agriculture in Washington, D.C.
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0: We are on our radio. He's Eric Carlin, and I'm Gary McNamara. Well, when Trump gets back, and next week, a lot of it's going to be, okay, what are we going to do with Iran? You know, I want to play this audio. I don't know when this was. I don't know if this was in the last couple of days or a month ago or whatever, but this was CENTCOM Commander Admiral Brad Cooper talking about Iran. You know, we've talked about how many times Iran has actually attacked the United States and that we have been at war with them.
1: Yeah.
0: It's been a war going on for 49 years.
1: Yeah.
0: But how has it accelerated? Listen to this, because I think this is fascinating testimony.
2: How long have you been familiar with Iran and its leadership and its attacks against the United States?
3: I've studied it or been a part of it for the better part of 3 decades, particularly acutely in the last 5 years.
2: And leading up to February 28th, months prior to that, what was jarring to you that you saw different than what had been for those many decades that you've been involved?
3: I think it's important to note, just in the 30 months before Epic Fury commenced, Iran and its proxies had been attacking U.S. service members and diplomats about 350 times.
2: Can you repeat
3: about
2: that?
3: About every third day, Iran and its proxies attacked American service members 350 times in the Middle East.
2: I don't think that Americans were aware of that in the 30 months that they had attacked Americans or their service members 350 times. Does that surprise you that I would say that? That I don't believe that everyday American going to work knew that?
3: It's disappointing, but between the actions of proxies in Iraq and Syria, as well as the Houthis, that's simply the fact of what happened.
0: There you go. And that's why they've got to resolve this.
1: Yeah.
0: Yes. This the delay just can't keep going on week after week after week after week.
1: No.

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1: 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It appears by its own numbers, the U.S. government seems insolvent. 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
1: We are Red Eye Radio. He is Eric Carlin. I'm Gary McNamara. I was just looking at this here. I don't buy the numbers.
2: Okay.
1: All right. Fox Business have this. How much do you need to retire? A state-by-state breakdown. American of all ages are facing an affordability concern, with retirees on fixed incomes in particular feeling the strain. A study by Moneyline analyzed the monthly savings needed to retire comfortably across states after accounting for the national average expenses for retired households, as well as whether the retiree would have Social Security income when the retiree

0: as the necessities. Okay, Florida was 44,000 for necessities, 88,000 for the comfortable cost of living.
1: All right.
0: Okay, and then, oh, okay, they say declining to 63,000 with Social Security income in the mix. I don't understand what that means.
1: That you would only need income from investments of 63 if you combine it with Social Security.
0: Oh, okay. If you Social Security in the mix. Okay. Yeah. All right. So this is just okay. They're just counting. Well, you're just counting the cost. You don't add Social Security in because if you work part time, just give me what the cost is. For necessities.
1: Yeah, right.
0: You're making it sound like Social Security is...
1: Well, it is. I mean, it does happen. People will move, they'll retire, and they'll move to an area that's less expensive. My neighbor, Tim, very liberal neighbor, but a nice guy, great guy, lived directly across the street from me, and he worked from home. He was a tech guy, worked from home, and his wife worked for Southwest Airlines. 4 years, and she got to the point where she was going to retire, and he could continue working from home anywhere, of course. And they decided to move to New Mexico, just outside of Albuquerque, and they said, cost of living, beautiful area, much lower cost of living, and with Tim still working and her retirement, they were going to be very, very comfortable. And they said, you know, that's why we did it. You and I know a person who for a time actually moved down to Mexico. Some Americans will do that because it's a much lower cost of living. I wouldn't recommend it these days. But I, you know, you think about this, and it really comes down to cost of living in these areas. You know, the story really is about, okay, and what would you need if you're at the point that you're no longer earning, if you're no longer going to a job to earn.
0: Right.
1: And so, you know, people move to small towns all the time in their retirement age to cut costs.
0: Tennessee and Texas were each slightly above the 38,300 mark for their necessities cost of living, with the comfortable cost of living just over $76,000. Okay. Now, that's just actually the expenses. They throw in the Social Security if you get Social Security, which would bring it down, and that would be what extra you would need to survive.
1: Right.
0: To me, I don't care about that.
1: Yeah, people can figure give that me out. The entire cost.
0: Yeah, just tell me the necessity. But you brought up, you know, what is it to live comfortably, and it's like, well, what's the definition of that? Right. I have the definition of that for me, personally for me.
1: Right.
0: And I was in the conversation yesterday. I went in, or 2 days ago, I went in to get my car serviced. And I know one of the salespeople, and I walk into the showroom to see if she's there, and somebody else comes up. And I want to say this first off, that I realize how I have changed in my life. Because unless I was going to go in and buy a vehicle and knew exactly what I was going to spend, I would never walk into a showroom. I don't want to be hassled.
1: Right,
0: and now I outtalk the salesperson.
1: Funny you say that.
0: I have no fear of walking into a showroom anymore. I have no fear of any salesman, you know, talking to any salesperson at all because I know what I want, and I have no problem going, nah, I don't think so. Yeah. And I walked out yesterday just laughing, and I just went, my God, I've become my father.
1: Yeah.
0: Because my father would talk to everybody. I remember going.
1: Oh, my dad buying a truck. Because my dad loves to buy vehicles. All of my life, my dad would buy, and he'd make sure that we had a dependable family vehicle. Occasionally, he bought it when we were living in San Antonio. He bought a Carmen Ghia, the little Carmen Ghia sports car, you know, for just a few minutes. I mean, it's fun to drive. We didn't keep it long. But he would always have he always wanted to have a dependable vehicle, a newer vehicle. He didn't let it age long, lifelong Ford guy. But I still love him. But I'm just joking. But he would go through the entire, you know, thing every single time. And I negotiated a deal. He was going to buy a truck, but it was down here. It was where I live, a couple hours away. And I said, Dad, Here's what I told the guy. And he goes, well, I'm proud of you.

0: I said, what? Because I was disappointed because we didn't reach an agreement. And I said, you know, I was frustrated. He goes, don't be. He said, you did the right thing because there was no way I was going to pay what they were asking. And I told you where my line was and let you do your negotiating. And you did a good job because we weren't going to pay that. Even if we don't get the truck, they make new trucks every day, and you did a good job. And I thought to myself, that's, you know, when I bought my truck a couple of years ago. Now, having said that, I have a family member who works for the corporate office that owns the dealership where I bought my truck. So I had that level of comfort in knowing that she can see all the numbers on the books and everything else and tell me what the value is and what I should be paying for the vehicle. So I had some, you know, great information going in. But I always have that anyway. And I never really had, you know, an issue in negotiating. I didn't care if the people on the other side of the table ended up hating me at the end of the day or not. You know, I was only going to spend so much. But that's the thing about, again, going back to this article here, defining comfortable. What are you, you know?
1: First off, and that's the point I wanted to get to. I didn't complete.
0: Yeah.
1: When I went into the dealership, we started talking, and we were just talking about finances. And I said, you bring your car in regular? And I go, oh, yeah, all the time. Mm-hmm. And I said, and in fact, that's my definition of rich.
0: Mm-hmm.
1: My definition of rich is being able to bring my car in and get everything serviced. And if they tell me, well, you really should get this done in the next month, I'd do it now. And I remember those days where I couldn't afford to bring my car in, and I did my own brakes. I had it up on cinder blocks where, yeah, I pulled apart.
0: Right.
1: You know, water pump, put it in myself. You know, fuel pump, put it in myself.
0: Yeah.
1: Well, I look at a car now. Well, number one, the tools, the amount of tools you would have to need in order to fix any car today, it would be impossible. And it's impossible to do it.
0: Yeah.
1: And so that's actually, for anybody who knows, that's my definition of being rich. So if anybody says, are you rich? I can say, yes. What's your definition of rich? And to me, that's comfortable. Comfortable is rich. You know, no, and comfortable,
0: I'd say the same. Comfortable of not having to worry.
1: Right.
0: Well, even though there's in the back of the mind, it's like, well, a catastrophic illness or something like this. And it's, you work to prepare.
1: But I would
0: the
1: include
0: that.
1: You've prepared where any emergency you can take care of, mm-hmm, and therefore it's not a bother anymore. It doesn't.
0: Right.
1: You don't worry on your mind. You know, that's the security, which means the only security there really is not the government. It's in how you manage your finances yourself if you're talking about economic security.
0: Well,
1: it's living beneath your means for a significant period of time.
0: Right.
1: Really, it's probably living beneath your means your entire life.
0: Right. And in today's world, everybody has a cell phone. You know, and you think about, okay, what are the necessities? That's the other thing when you said necessities. All right, necessities are what?
1: Yeah, what are necessities?
0: Right.
1: So comfortable is one thing.
0: Got to have a new cell phone. All right, communication is important. Right.
1: Got to have my beer.
0: You know, right. I got to have my TV. I got to have my Netflix. I got to have whatever it is.
1: My shrooms, my edibles.
0: Exactly, my edibles. whatever it is. And so, all right, what are necessities? I think if they're doing this properly, necessities, of course, would be food, housing, medical care, clothing. You know, necessities. And then pare it down to there, because I had a friend, I still have a friend, he's still alive. And I remember back in the day, and we were in radio together, he would not buy a landline, and it was only a landline back then, but he wouldn't buy a phone for home. It was $11. You had to pay, of course, if you made a long-distance call, but it was like $11 a month. He would not pay it. Now, this guy already had amassed a pretty good amount of money, even working in radio. He worked really, really hard, though. He had a second job. Mm-hmm. He was a wedding and party DJ and had a great business, the top business in town for that, and so did really great. But he wouldn't spend, I just remember that about him. He would come up to the station to make phone calls. And, you know, so there are people that can be very frugal, And you can say, well, all right, you kind of maybe need to get a phone if there's an emergency. Screaming's not going to do much for you, you know, but it's beyond that. In today's world, it can balloon out into, well, I got to have a dependable car. I got to have, you know, this and that. And, you know, so I would love to break down the numbers there. There's no doubt that geographically, of course, it matters. The states that have policies in terms of low taxes, it's going to benefit all that live in that state, whether you're on a fixed income or not. And in our state, in fact, when you talk about retirement age, they're looking at lowering the property tax more and more and more.
1: Well, that's what they look at here, because I'm like, if you're going to do an article like this, mm-hmm. this is one of the things about the media. Because mm-hmm. The first question that we had was, okay, here's a list of how much it costs to have the basic necessities in life, and here's what it's, you know, after you retire, and here's what it costs to have a comfortable life.
0: Yeah.
1: Well, the first question you and I have is, define that.
0: Right.
1: And they don't define it.
0: Right.
1: The only thing they talk about is that state income taxes and property taxes are the biggest part of the biggest expenses that retirees will have.
0: Yeah.
1: Most retirees will have at that point, unless they still have a mortgage or whatever. But still, those would be the greatest two: the state income tax and property tax.
0: Right, right.
1: But it's like, define it for me, because it doesn't mean anything unless you define it.
0: Well, and that's another thing. You mentioned something. If you still have a mortgage, or let's say you never bought a home, and your retirement age, and you rent. Is that built into the necessities cost? Is housing overall built into it? And then how do you level that out between the people who have full equity in their home and only pay their taxes and insurance versus someone who's paying rent or a mortgage? And, you know, again, that's why the numbers matter. That's why the details matter on something like this.
1: Well, cost of living does matter. We'll give you an example coming up next. We are Red Eye Radio.
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0: So many people are living with pain every day, and they think they're just stuck with it. I know I thought I was, but it doesn't have to be that way. 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

0: We are Red Eye Radio. He is Eric Cronin. I'm Gary McNamara. So this retirement thing, about what you would need in every state just to have the necessities or live a comfortable life is more than just retirement. It shows you the difference in the cost of living between the states. I did a little figure in here. California, for example. Let's use the California-Texas model.
1: Yeah.
0: In California, you need, if you're retired, $35,000 more dollars per year to live with the basic necessities. You need $35,000 more than you do in Texas. And to live a comfortable life, you need to make $45,000 more in California than you do in Texas for a household. That's real world right there.
1: Yes.
0: And that extrapolates more than just, because that's across the board. That's for everyone. And when you think about it, because they talk about the biggest thing is state income tax for retirees, there is no state income tax. The other thing is property tax. And as we know in the state of Texas, I know this.
1: Mm-hmm.
0: My property taxes in the last 5 years, every year has gone down, but my property taxes are down over 33%.
1: Yeah.
0: The actual cost of what I pay for property, that's not happening in California.
1: Right, and they're looking to bring it down even further for those 65 and older in our state.
0: Yeah.
1: You know, and California is going the opposite direction.
0: Those are real world numbers.
1: Yes.
0: Those are numbers you look at and you
1: go, exactly.
0: Well, you've got to move.
1: You have to.

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8: I'm Michael Toscano. Air Force One took off from Beijing about 25 minutes ago, heading back to Washington as President Trump concludes 2 days of talks with Chinese President Xi.
9: It's an honor to be here. We'll be back, and I believe on September 24th or thereabouts, President Xi is going to be coming to the United States, and we will be reciprocal, like reciprocal trade.
8: The summit may end up being most remembered for the blunt warning from Xi to Trump to be careful about Taiwan or face dangerous consequences. Closing arguments were heard in Oakland, California over Elon Musk suing Sam Altman and OpenAI for turning what Musk says was meant to be a nonprofit company into a for-profit company. Here's CBS News legal contributor Jessica Levinson.
10: So much of it comes down to this: who do you believe? What do you believe was actually discussed? And what do you believe was promised versus what was said is like, this is what we're going to try and do.
8: A Supreme Court ruling may open up trucking companies to lawsuits over crashes on the basis of the drivers they hire or hiding bad safety records.
11: In a unanimous ruling, the U.S. Supreme Court will allow victims of deadly crashes to sue some of America's biggest brokers, which hire trucking companies to move goods.
9: Delilah Colvin was only 5 years old in June
12: 2024, when an 18-wheel tractor trailer plowed into her.
11: President Trump during the State of the Union. Though the president focused on the immigration status of the driver, the high court's ruling in a separate case will allow Coleman's lawsuit against the trucking broker C.H. Robinson to proceed. Heather Bosch, CBS News.
8: Spirit Airlines may have given up the ghost, but legal action against it is very much alive. More from correspondent Jim Krasula.
13: Several terminated workers have filed a lawsuit saying Spirit Airlines failed to give proper layoff notices when it abruptly shut down earlier this month. The legal action also claims that the company's management misled employees about the chances of Spirit staying in business.
8: Rising food prices are resulting in food pantries seeing more people in need. CBS's Jason Allen visited one in Carrollton, Texas.
14: This section used to have all of our canned meat.
15: Casey McMahon showed us the empty shelves that usually hold canned chicken or tuna, protein sources that are in high demand. The average family that used to need help for 8 to 12 weeks, he says, now needs it for closer to 7 or 8 months.
8: Multiple wildfires are burning in the Texas Panhandle, eastern New Mexico, and the Oklahoma Panhandle. Shelters are open, but most evacuation orders are lifted. Meanwhile, gusty winds and dry conditions lead to an elevated fire risk from Wyoming to Minnesota. This is CBS News.
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8: Well, the Japanese are loving an animatronic anti-bear scarecrow.
25: Japan is reporting huge success with solar-powered monster wolf robots that have been helping keep the country's increasingly aggressive bear population at bay. The man-made wolves have shaggy fur, flashing red eyes, rotating heads, and emit 50 different threatening noises. They've been a boon to farmers, landowners, and anti-bear crusaders. The problem now, the company that makes them says it can't keep up with demand, despite the $4,000-plus price tag. 13 people were killed in bear attacks in Japan last year alone. One death has been confirmed so far this year. Deborah Rodriguez, CBS News.
8: Pope Leo denounced investments in AI and high-tech weaponry, warning they lead to a, quote, spiral of annihilation. Leo criticized increased military spending at the expense of education and health care, emphasizing the need for responsible artificial intelligence development. Michael Toscano, CBS News.
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0: Now, it's Red Eye Radio. Gary McNamara and Eric Harley talk about everything from politics to social issues and news of the day. Whether you're up late or you're just starting your day, welcome to the show from the Relief Factor Studios. This is Red Eye Radio.
1: All across America, he is Eric Carlin. I'm Gary McNamara. Welcome and good morning. You know, it was funny yesterday. Did you see that Newsom put out, "See, I've balanced California's budget and Trump hasn't balanced his."
2: Yeah.
1: Uh-huh. Did you see that? And yeah. Everybody posts afterwards. It's like, you have to by law.
2: Yeah.
1: Yeah. It's like, yeah. It's like you have no choice. Now, the math is always interesting because of the projections, just like everybody's talking about, you know, in New York City. It's like, well, they're making all these assumptions. And we know that because they even make the assumptions. They always make the assumptions even in the federal budget. And it never comes to fruition, does it?
2: No. No, it doesn't. You know, it's... Look, I don't know. It's to the point I don't know what to buy. I don't know what to believe from anybody. I'm becoming that guy.
1: Well,
2: that old guy. I don't trust any of them.
1: No, no. You know what's happening to me? And we get complimented on it because people say this story broke and you guys said, I don't know. Well, because yeah. I don't know so many.
2: Yeah, if there are things I don't know about it, I can't make a...
1: When a story breaks, it's just like, okay, I have to... It's going to take me a day or two to weed through all the bull.
2: Well, no, that's the biggest part of our job, and has been for years.
1: Yeah, I know.
2: Is getting through all the garbage. And the way that articles are written today... Now, sometimes I appreciate it when about, I don't know, maybe halfway through the article, they give you a background of everything that's happened up to this point. But if it's a wide story and one that's been around for a minute, I don't know that you need the recap. Here's how we got to this point thing. It's like, okay, this all started when Marco Rubio wore a sweatsuit on Air Force One. And wait a minute. But and it's... by the way, it made me decide that I don't care how old I get, I'm not wearing sweatsuits. I looked at Marco Rubio and I was like, no, that doesn't... That... No. Mm-mm. But... I don't know what to believe anymore. And it takes so much work to finally find enough of the factoids, fact nuggets, whatever you want to call them, to put together basically the story. You know, because it's also about omission. I mean, there's a lot of false information out there that they put out proactively. The liberal activists... media will do that and has been doing that for a long time. But also when they don't do the work. You know, journalism requires that you do the thorough job.
1: Perfect example.
2: Because
1: even Jesse Waters got caught on it. The CIA has just raided Tulsi Gabbard's office. The CIA just raided it. Agents brought out dozens of boxes. Files on the JFK assassination. MLK. And they reported it yesterday also.
2: Yeah.
1: False.
2: Right. Yeah.
1: Didn't happen. The CIA, there was no raid.
2: No.
1: It happened last year where they got some files. But
2: right. They went to retrieve some files.
1: But I knew it immediately. As soon as I saw the CIA raided... I'm like, the CIA can't raid.
2: The CIA doesn't raid.
1: Right. Initially, you had, you know, Fox went with the story, others went with the story, and I'm just like...
2: I mean, I guess the ICIG, the Intelligence Community Inspector General, could go in and... It doesn't qualify as a raid to me. It's not a law enforcement raid.
1: Right.
2: But, you know, take computers and take files that they were looking into activity by, in this case, Tulsi Gabbard. But that's not what happened. It's frustrating because it doesn't matter the source anymore. My first go-to in my head is, I don't believe it. I don't believe it. I don't believe it. Jerry Jones considering retiring. Nope. I don't believe it. That wasn't a story, by the way. Don't get too excited if you're a Cowboys fan. That was never a story. He's apparently going to live to 300 years old. But that's the issue. Because in today's world, journalism isn't even journalism. It's clickbait to some extent. It's, we need to get them to click because the clicks matter and then subscriptions matter. And remember the former editor of the New York Times? Every time we had a story about Trump, our subscriptions went through the roof. Mm-hmm. And that's exactly what they look at. I don't flaw any company for wanting to maintain a business model, but when it comes to journalism, it doesn't serve the spirit of true journalism if you're not doing the complete job that's accurate and true with the information that you have.
1: Well, here's another one. This one, another one from Fox, and it was on X. Mm. I don't know if you saw this one, because the first question I had, I said, this doesn't matter. It's meaningless. It doesn't matter what they do it. A one-vote margin from Fox News. A one-vote margin just changed the conversation around ICE in Minnesota in a razor-thin 34-33 vote. The state Senate backed a bill banning ICE agents from wearing masks during operations and giving residents the right to sue if they believe their constitutional rights were violated. Doesn't matter. That's already been decided.
2: Yeah.
1: Supremacy clause.
2: Yeah.
1: Right. They can vote all they want. It's meaningless.
2: Right.
1: It's not a breaking news story.
2: No.
1: It's not an urgent story.
2: Right.
1: It's already had. California tried it. It was blown out.
2: Well, see, that's it.
1: And you know, that's...
2: It's the viral effort here. That was a viral effort.
1: Yeah.
2: Just like the CIA thing. Raiding Tulsi Gabbard's office. I saw the word agents in many of the posts surrounding that. They're officers, not agents, at the CIA. Just to be clear.
1: Yeah. And spooks.
2: Spies. No, if you're going to go full-on drama, if you're going to go full-on drama about something and make it, you know, and do the clickbaiting thing, man, spice it up. All of them were wearing black suits and sunglasses. You know, it's not an effort to inform you. It's an effort to get your attention.
1: But then there are some true things you see on X. For example, this one that I saw yesterday.
2: Yeah.
1: Stephen Colbert's late night show first aired in September of 2025. Trump was one of his first guests. Colbert spent the first month of his show talking about Trump.
2: September of
1: 2015.
2: Okay.
1: September of 2015. Trump was one of his first guests. Colbert spent the first month of his show talking about Trump. Colbert just spent the last month of his show talking about Trump. He talked about Trump on virtually every show in between.
2: Yeah. Right?
1: With the exception of the first couple of months, Colbert was actually pretty kind to Trump in 2015. He was. People have been playing that video from September of 2015.
2: Yeah.
1: When Trump made it clear, and I remember September of 2015, I got a good memory. I'm not that old yet, apparently. Mm. And I remember I said, I know why Trump is so popular.
2: Yeah.
1: He's identifying the problems, and the problems he is saying is, I want to put, Americans should be put first by any American politician.
2: Right. And by the way, Colbert's predecessor, Letterman, had Trump on earlier that year.
1: Yeah, and friendly conversation, everything else. Trump never changed.
2: Right.
1: He's never changed, really, an opinion.
2: Right.
1: He hasn't changed a major opinion.
2: Nope.
1: They changed.
2: They changed.
1: He didn't change, but I just thought that was hilarious. And for the last month of his show, he's talked about Trump all the time. The first month of his show, he talked about Trump all the time. And every show in between, he talked about Trump all the time.
2: Yeah. You know,
1: did you see where they all got together?
2: Mm. Oh, yeah.
1: All the talks was got together. And we mentioned it the other day. And
2: right.
1: So it just shows that they're all...
2: solidarity.
1: Far left, but it was like...
2: Yeah.
1: It's like all of them, and it goes, whatever, there were five or six. It's like the five new women who will be taking over The View, and it was all of them.
2: Yeah. Yeah. It's, you know, it again, getting back to reporting and stories, yes, and all of that, and it relates to Colbert and all of that, because often it is about the stories are about what somebody said about somebody else. There's a comedian, I forget who did it. I don't know if it was Nate Bargatze. Somebody did it. Said the media has just become, hey, did you hear what this guy said about that guy? Well, coming up after the break, we're going to tell you about what that, and then that guy said this, and then this guy said this about that guy. It's like, you know, I don't care. I don't care. If I wanted to know their opinion, I wouldn't be watching you. I'd be watching them. And it's, but again, you're not looking to inform. You're only looking to get somebody's attention. It's clickbait to a certain extent, nearly every time.
1: But it's interesting when a story comes out now. I don't know what percentage of the time it is.
2: Yeah.
1: But I'll tell you this. There are times, and this is before I go on the air.
2: Right.
1: I'll see a story and I'll take it verbatim.
2: Right.
1: And yeah, I'll be doing something around the house. I go, wait a minute.
2: Yeah. Yeah.
1: I better go back and check to verify that. And I'll find stories that are wrong. And I'm like, oh, glad I didn't just see it on the air and go with it.
2: Right. Yeah.
1: Because it's wrong and they didn't cover this and they didn't cover this and they forgot this. This story's completely BS. That happens so much now where any story that I see, I have to question, even from conservative publications, I have to question whether it is accurate or not, and I have to double and sometimes triple check to make sure. And I'm not talking about the influencers. The influencers are obvious to see. They'll right, cheerlead both sides no matter whether right, it makes them look stupid or not.
2: Right.
1: I'm talking about legitimate news services that I'm like, well, that's ridiculous.
2: Well, it's funny because Jerry Seinfeld, Comedians in Cars Getting Coffee, with Larry David. And Larry David was going off of on this New York Times reporter. And he said something along the lines, well, you know, blah, blah, blah, blah, blah, blah, blah. And I have so much respect for this. And Jerry was like, why? Why? Why do you make it? Because it's the New York Times? Along those same lines. You and I both follow Rick Beato. Very knowledgeable music guy. Producer. professor, teacher of music. He studied music. And he always says, and he made a point, he did this piece on these... New York Times did this weird thing of the 30 best living songwriters... And they didn't include Billy Joel. They didn't include, what's his name? James Taylor. They didn't include, there were so many left right, out of it, you know. And he said, but I'm going to do the second video is from their, I'm going to show you their podcast. I want you to see how these people think.
1: It was the New York Times.
2: It was the New York Times podcast on this. On the reaction to their piece, by the way, more than
1: right,
2: anything.
1: I saw it. Yeah.
2: And so he's going through and he's listening to the way they talk. And Mike, it basically, and he says, and none of them have music degrees. They're all Ivy League educated. And he says, and there's nothing wrong with that, except their approach is, and he pointed out, and he does this, at the end of his video, hey, this is just my opinion. Tell me your thoughts in the comments. And with them, but this is the difference, the liberal mindset, I'm not going to tell you my opinion. I'm going to give you the correct answer. They have that smug attitude that what you don't know as much as they do, you couldn't possibly unless you have an Ivy League degree.
1: But it all leads up, and since we're, you know, mentioned the New York Times for this now, I mean, the dog rape stories.
2: Yeah, yeah.
1: That is right. Israel, and it's like, he goes, so many articles that went, for them to even print that and then not to denounce Kristoff for writing that.
2: Right.
1: I mean, it's just like, talk to, you know.
2: Bizarre.
1: We've talked to vets and animal behaviorists. You can't teach a dog to rape.
2: Right.
1: It doesn't happen. You know, and the New York Times is still backing the article.
2: Yeah. Yes. How much?
1: And it was almost as if this is, let's throw this in because this is so salacious.
2: Yeah.
1: Israelis using dogs to rape.
2: Right.
1: They're Palestinian prisoners.
2: Just. Hey,
1: can't beat that one, can you? I mean, that's, can't top that one. All right, let's go with it, whether it's true or not.
2: And you're going to have people believe till the end of their life,
1: yeah,
2: that a story like that is true.
1: I'm waiting for the first person I talk to that says that to me.
2: Oh, my gosh.
1: And it's just like, you know, they're going to have to, you know, they're going to have to back off. And they talk about other stories that they just wouldn't back off on and eventually had to back off on and go, okay, it's not, it wasn't.
2: You know, right.
1: It's not true.
2: Right.
1: That one was so bizarre, though, it's almost as if the left hasn't even jumped on it. It's like, eh, we better watch this.
2: Well, it's weird. Yeah, you got to be careful, yeah, the battles you choose, yeah, even on the left.
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0: Beer Redneck Radio. He's Eric Cronin. I'm Gary McNamara. Coming up on the bottom of the hour, more details just on that New York Times story, because we're talking about how, you know, where the media is going in certain ways, and how clickbaiting and just wanting to become more tabloid. Because you think about it, the Israeli dog rape story. I mean, it's so bad, as I just mentioned. You haven't heard people on the left even jump onto this because they're like, and we'll get to a really interesting story that I read yesterday on it, just saying how bad it's sourced, how, you know, Nicholas Kristof, one of the witnesses he used, has been involved in two or three different things where he's changed his mind over and over again, which makes that person a bad source.
1: Right.
0: If they're constantly changing different things, scenarios, on not just on one incident, but a couple of incidents, changing stories multiple times, you don't use them as your source.
1: Right.
0: You're like, that's not a dependable witness, but he didn't care.
1: Right.
0: And like I said, then you got to the dog rape story, and this is where they started talking to experts. They're like, what are they talking about? They're nuts.
1: Yeah.

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1: And he's Herk Harley, and I'm Gary McNamara. Before we get to more of the New York Times Israeli dog rape story. Jeez.
2: My gosh.
1: That's something I didn't expect to be talking about this 2 weeks ago. But before we get there, our audio cut of the week. All right. And it was a close contest, but this eventually had to win out because this showed the absolute ignorant arrogance of the Democrats.
2: Yeah.
1: Completely. Mm. There's no way. Mm. There's no way anyone can defend this comment. And this was Secretary of Interior Burgum testifying. Was it the House? Was it the Environmental Committee? Was it?
2: Yeah, I think so. Yeah.
1: What do they call it?
2: Natural Resources.
1: Natural Resources, right.
2: Environment exactly. And Natural Resources. Right. Committee.
1: And talking about the fact of solar panels, they get into solar panels here.
2: Yeah,
1: and it's Representative Huffman of California who makes the dumbest statement ever, and then the ignorant arrogance comes in, where he's attempting to mock the Secretary.

0: cheapest form of energy. All of these projects you're describing in Nevada have one thing in common. When the sun goes down, they produce zero electricity. And this nation over-rotated towards intermittent forms of energy, and the idea that we could add intermittent and shut down baseload is what put our grid at deep risk. And the idea that it's the cheapest, if you want to add intermittent, you have to keep everything else. And so we have to have a discussion about the total cost of grid, not the cost of the incremental, because it's true on an incremental basis, you may have an incremental source, but it doesn't work. The whole machine doesn't work when the sun goes down, and there's examples from around the world of this happening. And so it's cherry picking an analysis that doesn't look. We're looking at reliable, affordable, and secure. And I would encourage everybody here to get in a skiff and to understand that most of these components, very few of these components for the solar industry, are coming from the U.S. They're coming from China, and just like we had with Huawei equipment, there's modifications on those that would allow foreign governments to interfere with our grid. And I want to have a rational discussion with everybody. This is not an ideological thing. It's about reliable, affordable, and secure. Those three things.
1: All right. Now, has he said anything wrong there, as we said yesterday?
2: Nope.
1: There's nothing wrong there. What he's saying is you can't sit there and say, well, solar energy is cheaper.
2: Right.
1: Because it's free, the sun and everything else.
2: Nope.
1: It's like, well, no. That's like saying, I have a car. I bought a car that's cheaper than your car, but I can only use it half the time.
3: Well, remember when, who was it, Chevrolet on the Chevy Volt? They just ramped up the mileage, like, through the roof. It's like, hold on a second. Well, that's not the mileage. Oh, yeah. What's the gas mileage
1: that it gets? Yeah. Remember, it was like, it gets 235 miles to the gallon. It's like, well, no, you're talking about with a full charge of batteries beforehand, and you're counting the battery power.
3: Say this.
1: You're counting the charge battery power as miles per gallon for gasoline when you're not using gasoline.
3: Exactly. Because if you're talking about hybrid technology, say this. You'll have to fill up a lot less when you start going crazy. I mean, but that's, you know, that's the left mentality for you.
1: Those were the plug-in hybrids. So they were talking about the plug-in.
3: Right.
1: So you plugged in and you charge the battery. It's all charged.
3: Right.
1: Then you ride with it. And they were calling that as the miles per gallon, which you can't do because it's from a different energy source.
3: Right.
1: Now, but the analogy I gave is you buy a car and it's like, well, you paid $30,000 for your vehicle. I paid $20,000 for mine. And therefore, you know, my vehicle was cheaper. Yeah, but you can only run your vehicle 12 hours a day, and you had to buy another normal vehicle. So you had to buy a $20,000 vehicle, then a $30,000 vehicle to back that one up so you could drive around whenever you needed to. I just needed to spend the $30,000.
3: Mm-hmm.
1: So you can't make, that's the argument he's making, which is a totally accurate argument. And then he talked about the fact that you can't put in these intermittent sources and get rid of baseline. Now, the congresswoman, I don't know who she is, a Democrat congresswoman, cuts in and says, well, we're not doing that. Of course we are.
3: Right.
1: Of course we've done that.
3: Yeah.
1: As we've increased, we haven't built, you know, you look at, for example, the problem that New York is facing right now. New York is facing right now that electricity prices are going to skyrocket.
3: Mm-hmm.
1: You don't have the base load that you need.
3: Right.
1: We know that nuclear plants were shut down left and right.
3: Yep.
1: We knew coal generation plant was shut down left and right and promoted that solar can replace it. We know that Biden ran for the first few months of his campaign for like 4 or 5 months. And we can run the grid on solar and wind. Then they finally had to add, you better add nuclear because you sound like an idiot.
3: Yeah.
1: So then they added nuclear, but for a significant period of time, they were walking around, and you can't do it. Now, here's a response, and listen to this. Here we go.
4: All for rational conversation about it. I'll just say we are not shutting down baseload energy to build solar. And I will contend we have battery storage as well. So
5: we're going to move on to the next question.
6: Mr. Chairman, I request unanimous consent to enter into the record this amazing new technology that apparently the Secretary is unaware of. It's a battery. China's figured it out. That's why they're cleaning our clock on clean energy, but I want to enter that into the record.
1: And that was Representative Huffman of California. What an

0: idiot he is. Battery, we have, there are no batteries that can run a city. None. No. Zero.
1: No. And can you imagine what it would take if you could ever get to that level, which you can't, but if you could, if we're going to go into fairy tale world, then what? The waste from all the batteries. Oh, let's not talk about that part.
0: Oh, yeah.
1: What are you going to do with them?
0: But the fact is, his error, it's not just the ignorance or his stupidity.
1: It's his arrogance.
0: Because it has to be more than just ignorance. It has to be a little bit of stupidity if you actually believe that there is a battery that can run a city or run a country's grid. It doesn't exist.
1: No.
0: And it won't exist in any of our lifetimes.
1: Right.
0: Batteries don't produce energy. They store it.
1: Right.
0: And there's not enough storage in batteries to run a city. Well, we can run it on just solar panels. Because that's the point they're trying to make.
1: Yes.
0: He's not saying we back it up with natural gas and nuclear.
1: And they're not talking about individual homes. They're talking about the grid.
0: The grid. I mean, they're complete idiots. And I don't like to name call, but when you're dealing with children's mentality, I don't know what else to say.
1: Yeah. Yeah.
0: And then the arrogance that... We need, apparently, I request to enter into the record the amazing new technology that the secretary is unaware of. It's a battery. The arrogance, he's got I've got the, not only am I stupid, but I have the arrogance of my own stupidity.
1: Mm-hmm.
0: What a tool you people in California elected in Huffman's district.
1: Yeah. Second District, California.
0: Yeah, you deserve exactly what you get when you put idiots like that into office.
1: Yeah, right. Good luck with your brownouts and blackouts.
0: Just amazing. God. Very quickly here on that, we were talking about the media earlier. Rachel O'Donohue in National Review. Time for the Times to retract the Israeli rape column. How long will it take before the New York Times issues some kind of correction or retraction to Nicholas Kristof's column that allegedly Israelis systematically sexually abused Palestinians, including trained rape dogs? Given when the gray lady splashed the photograph of the supposedly starving child, remember that one?
1: Yeah.
0: On the front page to accuse Israel of orchestrating a famine in Gaza, a child who was later revealed to be suffering from a pre-existing medical condition, whereas his healthy sibling was conveniently cropped out of the photo, it took 5 days for the editor's note to appear online. That episode was embarrassing. This one is worse. The backlash to Kristof's column has been louder, and this one could be more sustained. Perhaps it's because this is one anti-Israel editorial debacle too many, or perhaps because, unlike the famine voto, which could be blamed on a freelancer in Gaza, the hodgepodge of sensational claims, dubious sourcing, and evolving witness accounts in Kristof's piece feels less like a mistake and more like malice. In fact, the Israeli government announced its intention to bring a defamation lawsuit against the New York Times in a 1,500-word exercise in what the paper calls opinion journalism.
1: Right. Yeah. That's the new one.
0: The oxymoronic term deployed by the spokesman for the New York Times in one of the several defenses of the piece that the Times has released, Kristof alleges that Israeli security forces and civilians have systematically sexually abused Palestinian detainees. Not content with alleged human perpetrators, he adds a grotesque flourish, an absurd claim that Israeli authorities have trained dogs to rape prisoners. This claim is as lurid as it is implausible. Veterinarians and animal behavior experts have pointed out the obvious. Training a dog to carry out sexual assault on command is practically and biologically impossible. Yet Kristof doubled down on social media, insisting that articles in some medical journals concede that dogs can rape humans. They do not. Wow. The material he cited described cases of human-initiated bestiality and does not involve animals that have been trained to assault humans. The rape dogs exist only in the imagination of Kristof and his sources.
1: Yeah.
0: Then she goes through the different sources, the named sources, going, here's this person. Here's where they said, you know, They said this now. They said something completely different a year ago.
1: Yeah.
0: Then they go to another case where one of the sources was actually arrested by Palestinian intelligence. So this guy's been arrested by both sides.
1: Yeah.
0: And told two different stories there, too. It's like, when you look at the sources, that you would never use these people as sources, you know, because they're just unreliable and they keep changing their story.
1: Well, I mean...
0: But you would think that unless you could prove with evidence, maybe film or something like that, of the dog rapes, that you would stay away from such sensationalism because it would destroy the credibility or the believability. I'm not saying it's credible, the possible believability of a story. But he doesn't, and then he doubles down on it.
1: Well, that's the thing. How much do they put into the credibility or believability today? What do you have to do? Because if you can make it up as you go along with Trump, they're still peddling the Russian hoax.
0: Yeah.
1: If you can, when it's been proven it didn't happen.
0: Yep.
1: If you can do that, how much do you care about credibility? You don't, because you only care about clicks and subscriptions.
0: When 30-42% of Democrats believe that the assassination attempts on the president were done by the president.
1: Yeah. Yeah. Right. Make it up as you go along.
0: Right.
1: We don't have to be credible. We just have to put it out there.
0: Whatever lies we can tell to get power.
1: Yep.
0: It's all that matters.
1: Right. And we'll have enough people who will buy the lies and repeat the lies for us.
0: We are Red Eye Radio.
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0: We are Red Eye Radio. He is Eric Harding. I'm Gary McNamara. As we come to the end of this hour, I decided just to look at the Babylon Bee headlines.
1: Oh, I haven't done that in a while. Good.
0: What do you got? Not really a lot of good ones. This one, in fact, I haven't done it in like a week, but I did find this one from, what, 5, 6, 7 days ago?
1: All right.
0: Marco Rubio delivers stunning press conference moments after delivering Caroline Leavitt's baby. And if you've seen the memes out there, the memes are that. But by the way, I do think, you know, we talked about the one polling, the Atlas Intel poll, which was the most accurate pollster for 2024 and 2020 for picking the presidential election, showed Rubio in the lead. I do think that once you become a part of popular culture, and that's being on social media every day, I mean, those memes of Marco Rubio sitting there, whatever thing is happening in pop culture, he becomes a part of it.
1: Yeah.
0: But it's
1: in
0: a positive way that this guy does everything.
1: Yeah. No, it is. I think that kind of lifts your political cred, especially from where he was when he was in the Senate. But usually, as Secretary of State, you don't have that kind of profile. And he does, at least right now.
0: You're right, he does.

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10: I'm Deborah Rodriguez. President Trump's on his way back to Washington after wrapping up a two-day visit to Beijing with kind words for his Chinese counterpart, Xi Jinping.
11: The visit will be reciprocal. We're going to lay it on the line, and we're going to have, you're going to walk away, hopefully very impressed, like I'm very impressed with China. And I just want to end by saying thank you very much. It's been really a great couple of days.
10: Mr. Trump says Xi offered to help with the war in Iran, though he didn't give specifics. He also said China promised to buy more American beef, soybeans, oil, and energy products. He made no mention of the biggest point of contention, Taiwan's independence. Beijing hasn't ruled out a military takeover. The U.S. has sold billions of dollars worth of arms to Taiwan. Tensions are escalating again near the Strait of Hormuz after a ship anchored off the United Arab Emirates was seized and taken toward Iran. Another was attacked and sank near the coast of Oman. Meantime, two key players in the Middle East conflict are back at the negotiating table. CBS's Olivia Gazis.
12: A third round of ambassador-level talks between Israel and Lebanon is continuing in Washington as the U.S. aims to shore up a ceasefire that remains under strain on the ground. A State Department official said the first day of a two-day session ran from 9 a.m. to 5 p.m. and was productive and positive.
10: The top spokesman for Health Secretary Kennedy has resigned. Correspondent Linda Kenyon has details from Washington.
13: Rich Danker cited irreconcilable differences with the administration, which supported marketing approval of e-cigarette flavors that could appeal to children. Danker's resignation follows the resignation of the FDA Commissioner Marty McCarry, who also objected to the approval.
10: The Supreme Court has given the green light for continued access to the abortion pill mifepristone by mail. CBS's Jan Crawford.
14: The state of Louisiana had sued to block bi-mail access, arguing the FDA wrongly approved mail prescriptions after easing the in-person requirements in 2021 during the COVID pandemic. A New Orleans-based federal appeals court ruled Louisiana was likely to win the case and rejected the FDA's approval.
10: Litigation is expected to continue in lower courts. To Ohio now, where two people were killed when a Piper PA-28 crashed into a home in Akron. Officials say the structure burst into flames on impact. Fire Chief Sergey Lash.
15: Right now we know it's a small plane. There are two individuals that are in it, and they are deceased. The family was home. There were four individuals that lived there, and thankfully they all made it out safely with no injuries.
10: This is CBS News.
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0: 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Gary McNamara and Eric Harley talk about everything from politics to social issues and news of the day. Whether you're up late or you're just starting your day, welcome to the show. From the Relief Factor Studios, this is Red Eye Radio.
1: All across America, we are Red Eye Radio. He is Eric Harley, and I'm Gary McNamara.
2: Hello.
1: Hey, well, this came out last night. I was looking at the New York Post, and you and I were just chatting about it briefly here in our pre-show meeting. It's the entire thing of New York City, taxing second homes worth over, you know, $5 million or over,
2: right?
1: Second homes, and the amount of people that might leave because of it, mm-hmm. or excuse me, the amount of money that may leave because of it. Now, you got Democrats in the state legislature up in arms. Hochul has released what she is going to do because the trigger point for the new tax on luxury second homes in New York City could be lowered from $5 million now to $1 million of the property's assessed value, potentially squeezing even more homeowners. They finally spilled the details yesterday, revealing the convoluted two-phase plan that could ultimately lead to drastic changes to the city's property tax system. The so-called the tax would apply to second homes in condos and co-ops with assessed values exceeding $1 million, and 1, 2, and 3 and 1 to 3 family homes assessed at over $5 million.
2: Mm-hmm.
1: So now they're going after condos and co-ops exceeding $1 million.
2: Yeah.
1: The proposal first reported by the New York Times now also blindsided Democratic state lawmakers with whom Hochul has been engaged with never-ending budget negotiations, and his approval is necessary for the tax plan. The budget process is broken. It needs to be fixed, and exasperated state Senator Leroy Comrie, a Democrat from Queens, said, griping that lawmakers learned the proposal from the media instead of the governor. We should know these things. It shows a level of disrespect. Hochul's proposal is the latest concession to Democratic Socialist Mayor and his lefty followers engaged on a tax hike crusade, mm-hmm. going after the rich. So, look, we're not surprised by any of it. It's like the whole thing with Seattle's, you know, 9.9%, you know, million dollar tax,
2: right.
1: on millionaires. It always comes down. You know, you and I we just mentioned it briefly yesterday, but there was a story out there. Remember how the left always used to talk about Sweden?
2: Mm-hmm. Yeah.
1: They don't talk, and it's like, why don't they talk about
2: it? We should be more like Sweden.
1: Yeah, and it's like, what happened to that? Yeah. Remember? Well, yeah. Sweden does it right. Sweden does it right. Sweden does it right. And yeah. What we always said was way back when the left was talking about it, which they're not anymore.
2: No.
1: It's because the middle class was paying a ton more taxes than the middle class pays here in the United States. You can't get it all done by taxing the rich. You have to go after the middle class, which is why they always go after corporate taxes. That's a way to tax the poor and the middle class.
2: Yeah.
1: That's how you do it.
2: Yep.
1: You know, it was funny because I saw Stossel reporting on the soda tax in Philadelphia, like 7 years after it went into effect.
2: Yeah, yeah.
1: And he said, you know, people are still furious about it, but only about half the money goes for what it was originally intended to do.
2: Of course.
1: The rest is just thrown into the general fund.
2: Right, robbing the coffers.
1: But they make the point that it hits the poor the hardest.
2: Yeah.
1: That, you know, when it comes to soft drinks and things like that, it's a tax on the poor.
2: Right.
1: It affects the poor much more.
2: Right.
1: But that's why they love to, that the Democrat, I think that's, to me, you've got to look at the genius of Democrats.
2: Mm.
1: Because, and you may say, Gary, stop it, the genius. Look, they've been able to for a half a century. And I say a half a century, that, you know, because that's when I started, you know, really, you know, 17, 18 years old, started paying attention to what's going on in the world.
2: Yeah.
1: And they've been selling corporate taxes to punish the companies for the longest time.
2: Yeah.
1: And they keep doing it.
3: And they got, and as I've said before, and I know I've repeated this a billion times, but I have to keep repeating it because it is mind-boggling that the Democrat politicians look at it and go, the people that vote for us are complete and total idiots.
4: Well, think about what they've done with their campaigns. After he promised to raise electricity prices, under my plan of cap and trade, electricity rates would necessarily skyrocket, and ran on a campaign called Hope and Change, they voted for him.
3: Yeah.
4: Look, the West Virginia Coal Miners Association endorsed him in the same year that he said, forget about what I say, in that same conversation with the San Francisco Chronicle, forget what I say about coal, whether it's good or bad. I'll force them to retrofit their operations, and they'll pass that on to the consumer, and that will bankrupt them.
3: Yeah.
4: And it did.
3: Yeah. And they voted. And
4: so, they endorsed him.
3: And it's just, it is just in corporate taxes, and we know they pass it on to the consumer. And they're doing the same thing again with gasoline. A windfall's profit tax. It went fine. But if there's any example, if there's any pure example of how raising the cost of doing business is immediately impacting the consumer, it's gasoline prices.
4: Oh, yeah.
3: If they go up, that's why they go up and down and up and down.
4: Yeah.
3: I was thinking the other day when I went to fill up with gas that the pump is never what the LED sign says now.
4: Hmm.
3: Gas prices are changing so quickly they can't even keep up.
4: Hmm.
3: And I thought to myself, remember how they used to have somebody go up in a ladder and, you know, do that? That, you know, my gosh, those people would be working overtime all the time because gas prices are changing so much based on, you know, what the fluctuation is.
4: I think it's a daily, I don't know what the law is, but I think it's a daily change. And people always ask, well, why is it that it doesn't come down as fast as it goes up? It's because that daily change, if it's limited to daily, and I believe it is, if it's limited to a daily change, that means they may be losing money on gasoline for a minute, and then they're going to have to recoup that long term. At the retailer.
3: Right.
4: Yeah.
3: Yeah.
4: And it's.
3: But not once in the last 2 weeks has what the sign says matched what's on the pump.
4: Mm.
3: Now, the pump is always cheaper. Mm-hmm. It's always been cheaper, so I don't have any complaints.
4: Yeah, because if it's the other way around, you have a valid complaint. Yeah.
3: Right. So every time it might be different for other people.
4: Yeah.
3: But I only fill up, you know, probably once a week each. I got two vehicles, so once a week with each one.
4: Right.
3: But that's just my experience. But I thought that was interesting. But on corporate taxes, they pass it on to the consumer. It hits the poor the most. It affects the poor and hurts the poor the most. And Democrats love it because they put basically a hidden tax, a stealth tax on the poor, and then they tell the poor, we're punishing these corporations, and the poor go, yeah, do it. It's like, you can't figure this out?
4: Right.
3: What is so hard to figure out? Why do you keep, and then they'll keep doubling down. You're wrong. I remember when the Democrats were saying, no, if we put a windfall profit tax on, that they won't pass on the cost.
4: Right.
3: And you and I said, well, wait a minute. Your argument is they're greedy.
4: Yeah.
3: I mean, none of it makes... On a basic level, anybody in kindergarten would understand it.
4: No, because it's like they're going out of their way to be stupid.
3: Yeah. And it's just...
4: Yeah, they're saying they're greedy, and if we put a tax on them and increase their costs, they'll no longer be greedy.
3: Right. Well, they're greedy, so we need to tax them.
4: Yeah.
3: Yeah, but if they're greedy and you're going to tax them, then they're going to continue to be greedy. They're not going to not be greedy because you've increased the cost of doing business, because history shows that if they're greedy, whenever there's an increase in the cost of business, they raise the price of their product.
4: Right.
3: And it's just, I mean, that's the stuff that you just sit back and we go back to Obama in Houston, back when he was campaigning back in 2008. And it was that exact same thing. Are gas prices too high? Yay!
4: By the way, Houston's built on oil, for those that don't know, if you're not familiar.
3: That was the most amazing thing.
4: Yeah.
3: Are gas prices too high? Yay! Do you want me to lower them? Because I'll lower them. Yay! Because if I become president, I'll put a windfall profit tax on these oil companies. Yay! So he asked them, do you want the gas prices lower? And they all scream yes. He says, I'll lower them by raising them. Yay!
1: Yay!
3: What the hell do you do?
4: You know what I just thought of? Houston's old football team was the Oilers.
1: Yeah.
4: I was going to say you can't get away with this that these days, but Edmonton still is the Oilers, right? In Canada.
3: Yeah, but I think they just fired their coach and everything. So it's,
4: yeah, maybe they're going to change the
3: name.
4: The
3: oil thing isn't working out. But it's all because of oil. It's all because of their name.
4: It's the sand oil.
3: Hey,
4: it's the dirty oil.
3: If nobody else has to be logical if nobody has to be logical and connect any dots, we can do the same thing.
4: That's right.
3: We can
4: they're
3: be.
4: They're going to be the Edmonton windmills. The Edmonton solar panels. Oh, my gosh.
3: They never play at night.
4: Yeah.
3: Only day outdoor games.
4: All right.
3: Oh, man.
4: Oh, my gosh.
3: Just to know everybody on the left, we can be as stupid as you are.
4: Yeah. Exactly.
3: Yeah.
4: Speaking of teams, UNT right up the road. Mean Green. Go Mean Green. Well, Mean Green these days to me is pretty much the Green New Deal. There's your Mean Green. The entire promotion of everything they do is backwards, and they still win elections.
3: Yeah.
4: This is our frustration with the Republican Party. For the love of crap, how do you not put a single message together that is just plain and simple? All you have to do is point. That's all you got to do. And keep doing it. I mean, it's insane. Trump, when he gets back, is going to have to go meet with the other communist leader in New York City. Sit down and see what they're doing. You know, they've kind of been friendly. It's like him and President Xi. Is there a thing with communists? He's just trying to get in on the inside, maybe. I don't know. But if you look at the way Mamdani is pulling this off with Hochul, by the way, and then their state legislators, there needs to be more. We can't be doing. Yeah, well, you did it. There can be no excuses from any Democrats in office in New York State. Period. You're not going to rein in your governor, and you know it. And some of those legislators are actual friends with Mamdani. He knows them. That's why he knew he could do this. This is why he knew. And we said it then. We said it, I think we said it before he won. It was evident he was going to win. But he's got a lot of friends there at the state level, lawmakers. Hochul, you're not in control.
3: Well, you know, when we look at it, because it's very, you and I for years, how many liberals used to communicate with us and tell us, but Sweden, we go, yeah, but Sweden pays a lot more, the middle class. It doesn't matter. Remember how they're always happy.
4: Yeah.
3: Happy.
4: Right, yeah.
3: Remember that, the happy index, which,
4: right,
3: by the way, is the dumbest index.
4: Yeah, right. Yeah,
3: because
4: exactly.
3: What does it mean to be happy?
4: Right.
3: I don't expect anybody who expects that the state is going to make them happy. I don't know what to say to you.
4: Right.
3: All I expect from the state is to protect my rights. I want freedom.
4: Right.
3: Because if there's freedom, if we live in a free society, if we live in a democratic constitutional republic, capitalist, you know, free market country, then opportunity will be there for me.
4: Well,
3: I've never expected a handout. I don't want a handout.
4: No.
3: I want freedom and I want opportunity. I'll take care of my own happiness. But the entire thing about being happy, apparently they weren't in Sweden because everything has changed over the last decade.
4: Mm-hmm.
3: Today, remember, well, they provide all the health care and everything is great and wonderful.
4: Oh, yeah.
3: Today, nearly half of primary health care clinics are privately owned, many now by private equity firms in Sweden.
4: Wow.
3: Sweden.
4: I didn't even know they had private equity firms in Sweden.
3: One in three public high schools is now privately run, up from 20% in 2011. That's more than in the United States.
4: Yeah.
3: Yep. School operators are now listed on the stock exchange in Sweden.
4: Wow.
3: Additionally, Sweden's market-oriented reforms have transformed it into an investment hub. Sweden's economy is expected to grow around 2% a year through 2030, much greater than its industrialized European neighbors like France and Germany. Even more impressive is what Sweden is doing with its newfound wealth, shrinking the size of the state. Sweden has lowered its overall tax burden, reduced its health care and welfare expenditures, and created incentives for private sector actors and charities to take on what were once government mandates.
4: Wow.
3: So now, if anybody in the left calls, we're going to say, we can use it now.
4: why can't we be more like Sweden?
3: Yeah. Get Schumer in there. Somebody ask him, Schumer, why can't we be more like Sweden? AOC, why can't we be more like Sweden?
4: Right. There, it's, but again, you're talking about a party whose rules change all the time, every day. You talk about changes at the gas pump. The rule book for the liberals changes by the minute. It changes by, and they don't have to make sense, and they still win elections.
3: We are Red Eye Radio.
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0: We're on Red Eye Radio. He is Eric Carlin. I'm Gary McNamara. Coming up finally in the bottom of the hour, the most bizarre audio yesterday. The perfect example of why it is impossible to communicate with somebody on the left. And this was the hearing yesterday before the House, and you had the Fairfax County attorney that was on.
1: Yeah.
0: And wait till you hear. And what they hit him on was in his website, which is his campaign website. It's been up for 6 years, where he said, you know, we take immigration, our office will take immigration consequences into account when making prosecuting decisions. If two people commit the same crime, but one's punishment includes deportation, that's a perversion of justice and not a reflection of the values of Fairfax County. That's what he had on his website.
1: Mm-hmm.
0: He took it off. Wait till you hear how he attempts to justify it. And it's just Jim Jordan is doing the questioning. It's the most bizarre thing, and we'll have it coming up following the bottom of the hour. Also, we'll get to Trump's trip to China. It was interesting because when I was coming in, I did a bunch of reading before I came in and was driving here, and I'm like, I don't know. I don't know what's going to come out of it.
1: Yeah.
0: You know, it's all words right now. We'll see what the action is.
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3: 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It appears by its own numbers, the U.S. government seems insolvent. 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

0: 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Eric Harley and Gary McNamara on Red Eye Radio.
1: And he is Eric Harley, and I'm Gary McNamara. 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
1: Well, it was bizarre in Congress yesterday. You had Fairfax Commonwealth Attorney Steve Descano, who, I don't have to put any adjectives forward or anything here. I did see one headline. He had a tough time defending the things that he believes. And this is all about, you know, the lax treatment of illegal immigrants.
2: Yeah.
1: You know, that, you know.

0: our office will take immigration consequences into account when making prosecuting decisions. Quote, that's a quote, all right? That's a, the, I'm going to make sure these are quotes here. Mm. Our office will take immigration consequences into account when making prosecuting decisions. If two people commit the same crime, but only one's punishment includes deportation, that's a perversion of justice and not a reflection of the values of Fairfax County. End of quote. That's what his website read. Hmm. It was on his website for 6 years when, after he was notified that he was going to be brought before Congress, he deleted that from his website. So the next question would be, why did you delete that?
1: Right.
0: If that's what you believe, defend it. Here we go. All right?
1: Okay.
0: Get ready for this.
1: All right.
0: Sit back, grab your popcorn. Don't yell too loud.
1: Right.
0: By the way, I get that from even my friends will sit there and go, listen to your podcast, and I'm screaming. They go at me, and they go, no, the idiots that you play.
1: Yeah, and if you're listening to our podcast, by the way, grab your popcorn, your cigar, and your booze.
0: Yeah, yes. Well, yeah. It is daytime.
1: Yeah, exactly.
0: Well, really,
1: it's
0: no,
1: 5 o'clock.
0: No, because that again, that's the soft bigotry of the real first shift, which is the third shift.
1: Yeah,
0: you know that's like we go back. It's like 15 years ago,
1: mm-hmm.
0: when I got home early in the morning,
1: mm-hmm.
0: and it's snowing out.
1: Yeah,
0: and I grab a lawn chair.
1: Mm-hmm.
0: And it was beautiful snow coming down.
1: Yeah, because you've never seen snow.
0: Just about. Oh. Well, not much down here. And it was, but it was no wind. It was that real light. It was a
1: You're
0: lot.
1: A survivor of blizzard of 77,
0: exactly.
1: For those that don't know, by
0: yes.
1: the way.
0: And so, I mean, it, but it's coming down. And the History Channel called it the wrath of God, and
1: yeah,
0: it was.
1: Yeah, yeah.
0: But here, it's beautiful, big snowflakes coming down about an inch. It was perfect out. Mm-hmm. And the lighting and everything else, it was still dark out.
1: Mm-hmm.
0: And I think it was probably about 5:30 in the morning.
1: Yeah.
0: So I grab a lawn chair, a glass of wine, and there I am sitting in my driveway. And my neighbor comes out to take out his garbage. And there I am, and he says, what are you doing? Sitting here drinking a glass of wine. And he just thought for a moment. He goes, well, this is your evening, isn't it? And I went, yeah. And he goes, okay,
1: yeah.
0: It's justified.
1: Yeah, what's with all the questions? What are you, a cop?
0: What are you, a cop?
1: Drinking straight from the bottle.
0: Oh,
1: or
0: yeah.
1: The box, as the case may be.
0: Did I say I had a glass?
1: Yeah.
0: No, I was straight from the bottle.
1: It was a large glass. It was a mason jar filled with wine.
0: As Eric said, he doesn't drink at all. I'm Ed McMahon. I'm kidding.
1: Hey-o.
0: But here's this exchange back and forth. We'll just play it and enjoy. Here
1: all
0: we
1: right.
0: go.
1: Okay.
2: This guy murdered somebody, and I'm asking you, why did you change your website?
3: Well, do you not want me to talk to you about the actual case?
2: I want you to answer the first question I said.
3: Which was about the case.
2: Why did you change your website?
3: Well, sir, because the website is not my policy. My policy,
2: I think the voters might be interested in that. This is your campaign website where you said, our office will take immigration consequences into account when making charging and plea decisions. Immigration consequences were certainly part of the game here, part of the issue here with Mr. Morales-Ortiz.
3: No, they weren't.
2: You decided
3: they absolutely
2: not to
3: were not. You are assuming something that is in fact untrue, because you are misrepresenting my policies. My policies do not say that we do not prosecute people.
2: Well, if you're proud of your policies, why'd you change your website?
3: Because that's not my policy. As I told you, sir, that is a campain statement that I made before I was Commonwealth Secretary.
2: It had been up for 6 years. A week after we send you a letter saying we want you to come testify, shazam, you change it.
3: Because I could not.
2: Is that coincidental?
3: Because I could not believe that people were so obtuse that they could not realize what the difference between a campaign statement and an actual office policy is.
2: So when you make campaign statements, those aren't true? You're not being honest with your voters?
3: That's not what I'm saying at all, sir.
2: Sure sounded like it.
3: What I'm saying.
2: Sure sounded like it.
3: That's absolutely not. What I'm saying is that when you.
2: You still haven't told me why you took it down. Tell me why you took it down.
3: Because I was hoping to come here to talk about my office policies, not be distracted by a campaign statement that was
2: distracted
3: a year before I was actually Commonwealth Attorney
2: General.
3: And had any cases that were mine.
2: This is almost laughable. This is your policy. You said it right here. You told the voters, if you elect me, I will take into account immigration consequences when making charging and plea
3: decisions. This is my policy, not what you have in your hand.

0: Oh, okay. So what you said to the voters is not real. Doesn't count.
1: No, sir. What I'm saying is that as an
2: that's exactly why you can't argue with a liberal.
3: Yeah, right.
2: For 6 years, he had it up. And again, our office, the policy, our office will take immigration consequences into account when making prosecuting decisions. Quote, if two people, and that's a quote, then this is another quote, if two people commit the same crime but only one's punishment includes deportation, that's a perversion of justice and not a reflection of the values of Fairfax County. And his argument is that's a campaign statement that I've kept up during my entire run as the prosecuting attorney of Fairfax County. When you called me in, I took it off because I couldn't believe, as he said, quote, that anybody would be so obtuse to not understand the difference between a campaign promise and the reality of what I'm doing now.
3: Reminds me of the judge in the Rachel Maddow thing. Remember that? The judge saying,
2: yeah.
3: Well, nobody thinks anything that happens on her show is true.
2: If people don't remember it, it was a defamation lawsuit against Rachel Maddow.
3: Yeah.
2: And it was an Obama judge.
3: Yeah.
2: It was an Obama-appointed judge that said, basically, nobody in their right mind would ever believe that anything that Rachel Maddow says is the truth.
3: Right.
2: It's just opinion. No, not the truth. Yeah, it's not based in fact.
3: Right.
2: Yeah. Nobody would ever be under the impression that it's fact at all. God, that was hilarious.
3: Oh, but my gosh.
2: The same thing here. It's like, no.
3: No, that's the campaign promise. Those aren't real.
2: Right. Those are campaign promises.
3: Mean that. Nobody means a campaign promise. Come on.
2: Because the question, the answer should be, I used to think that, but I don't anymore, right?
3: Exactly.
2: Didn't even say that.
3: Right.
2: The point was he's trying to make is, and he used the word obtuse to Jordan.
3: Right.
2: Nobody would be so obtuse to think that a campaign promise that I have kept on my website for 6 years is any indication of what I would actually do from what I promised I would do, and I kept on my campaign website for the last 6 years, and I took it off because I couldn't believe that anybody would be so obtuse to not understand the difference between what I promised to do and what I'm actually doing.
3: Yeah. That's how I describe Jim Jordan. Obtuse.
2: Oh, God. And that's why you want the example of why you can't argue with the liberal. That's it. It just goes.
3: No, it's,
2: it goes in circles.
3: That's it. No, that is they're and they're constantly chasing their tail. This is what they do. The whole Fauci exchange between Rand Paul and Fauci. We talked about this with everything this week about it. Look, it's they know. They're just going to be squirrely. All they do is play bop-a-mole. That's it. They run around in circles. They're not going to answer the question. Now, Jim Jordan's a great guy to be asking questions. We had an issue, and I think we mentioned this yesterday, when Rand Paul was questioning Fauci. We said, well, forget about it. Forget about what you call it, whether it's gain of function or gardening. We don't care what you call it. Was there any effort to enhance this virus to make it more dangerous to humans using taxpayer money? Yes or no? Now, that's the issue we had with Rand Paul, that he essentially didn't get to that point of ever doing that. I think he's smart enough to, but he didn't do it. Not in that setting. The problem that you're always going to have is that, you know, well, he's got a Nazi tattoo, but that was a long time ago when he got it.
2: Well, no, he was angry.
3: Yeah.
2: He was, and that's where we came to the realization that if you're angry, if you're an angry Nazi, the Democrats will accept you.
3: Right.
2: Which then we had to assume if you're a happy Nazi, even though we don't know many instances of happy Nazis.
3: By the way, I think it might be an interesting band name and also the world's worst band name, the Happy Nazis.
2: Opening for the Sex Pistols on their 2026 tour. I saw the Sex Pistols are
3: going to do a tour.
2: Yeah, but Johnny...
3: He's not there?
2: Johnny Rotten's not there.
3: Oh.
2: And he's the other guy. What was it? Sid Vicious?
3: Yeah.
2: He's dead, but I mean, it's like, if Johnny Rotten's not singing.
3: Well, Johnny Rotten also changed his name to Johnny Far Past His Expiration Date.
2: Oh, no, he's Johnny Conservative.
3: Mm-hmm. That's the problem, is you can't be a... Well, but didn't we find out the punk bands were conservatives?
2: Yeah,
3: the Ramones.
2: One of the Ramones was, yeah.
3: Yeah,
2: I forgot which Ramones.
3: Right, supported Bush.
2: Well, but again, it's the whole point. Rage Against the Machine is rage with the machine.
3: Yes.
2: The revolutionaries of today want to be a part of the machine that controls society.
3: Right.
2: To me, and this is one thing, and I've talked about it before, to me, rock and roll was always about the individual.
3: Yeah.
2: Rock and roll to me, well, Free Bird.
3: Mm-hmm. Yeah.
2: It wasn't Consensus Bird.
3: Right. Well.
2: Won't you Consensus Bird?
3: Paul Rogers' band named the band after it. Free.
2: Free. Exactly. I will tell you this, though. Listening to Biscano trying to argue with Jim Jordan there, I didn't think there would be anything worse than Representative Huffman yesterday when we played that audio cut when he was talking to the Secretary of Interior.
3: Yeah.
2: And Barracks was trying to make the point that if solar panels don't work, you could run a city on batteries.
3: Mm-hmm.
2: And then in his ignorant arrogance, that's the only thing only label I can have for that, is where he requested to enter into the record the amazing new technology that apparently the secretary is unaware of, and it's a battery.
3: Yeah.
2: I mean, I never thought anything could be as stupid as that this week. We just found it.
3: Yeah. Obtuse. Uh-huh.
2: We are Red Eye Radio.
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0: We are Red Eye Radio. He is Eric Harley, and I'm Gary McNamara. So, yeah, that was just mind-boggling yesterday. But I think it's important to play all the audio. You know, notice I was reading somebody who said really the mainstream media didn't cover that hearing at all. It's because you can't defend it. It's like, why didn't the Democrats show up for the whistleblower going after Fauci?
1: Yeah.
0: Because they can't argue with him.
1: Right.
0: If the Democrats believe they can demonize, even if they don't have a point, a lot of times they'll show up if they can just, you know, attempt to destroy you.
1: Yeah.
0: But in those cases when the mainstream media doesn't cover something, there's a reason they don't cover it. And if Democrats don't show up, it's because they don't believe that they can demonize the witness.
1: Yeah, exactly. Right.

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8: I'm Deborah Rodriguez. President Trump is on his way back to Washington after wrapping up a two-day summit in Beijing with his Chinese counterpart, Xi Jinping.
9: 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I think a lot of good has come of it. We've made some fantastic trade deals, great for both countries.
8: He made no mention of a key point of contention, Taiwan and its continued independence. As for the Middle East, correspondent Jared Hill.
10: Hanging over the trip, the U.S. war with Iran, a major Chinese trading partner. President Trump says Xi offered to help reach a peace deal.
9: We feel very similar in Iran. We want that to end. We don't want them to have a nuclear weapon. We want the straits open.
10: The president also told Fox News the Chinese leader promised not to supply weapons to Iran.
8: The death toll in yesterday's Russian missile attack on Ukraine has jumped to 24. Among the victims, three children. CBS's Aiden Stretch has more from Kyiv.
11: I'm at the site of a 9-story apartment block that was completely destroyed in the attacks. We've seen the dead carried away in body bags. Dozens of residents have been rescued, many badly injured. While the search continues for those still missing, in this scene of utter devastation.
8: Sources tell CBS News the Trump administration wants to indict former Cuban President Raul Castro. The charges would involve a plane operated by a Miami-based human rights group that Cuba shot down in 1996. CBS's Sarah Lynch.
12: There's no extradition with Cuba. They're not going to send their 94-year-old former president, who still has a lot of political power and connection, to the United States to face charges if this were to happen.
8: Yesterday, CIA Director John Ratcliffe went to Cuba and met with Castro's grandson. The FBI director is facing new scrutiny, this time over an underwater excursion during a job-related trip. Correspondent Linda Kenyon from Washington.
13: Information obtained by the Associated Press shows the FBI director went on a VIP snorkel session last August at the site of the USS Arizona Memorial in Pearl Harbor. The sunken ship is a military cemetery reachable only by boat and is off limits to snorkeling and diving with rare exceptions. The memorial marks Japan's 1941 attack on Pearl Harbor and is one of the nation's most hallowed sites.
8: Two people in a small plane killed, but a family of four is okay after the aircraft slammed into their home in Akron, Ohio, while they were inside. This is a neighbor.
14: The damage is, it's crazy. And I'm so glad that where it hit, it didn't hit where there were people sleeping.
8: This is CBS News.
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8: Almost two dozen people have entered pleas in a gambling bust in the Midwest.
22: 22 people charged in a massive criminal gambling operation based in Northwest Indiana have pleaded not guilty. Feds say the ring, dubbed Operation Porterhouse Parlay, was tied to restaurants in Merrillville and Hobart, Indiana, and brought in millions of dollars during a period of 5 years, starting in January 2021 and continuing until FBI raids late last month. Federal prosecutors told the judge they expect the trial to take 3 months. An in-person status hearing is scheduled for September 10th. Jennifer Kuiper, CBS News, Chicago.
8: The largest museum in the country is merging with a smaller neighbor. New York's Metropolitan Museum of Art is acquiring the Neue Museum and its stunning collection of Gustav Klimt masterpieces. Cosmetics heir Ronald Lauder opened his jewel box of Australian art just across the street from the Met in 2001. The museum will rename it in his honor. Deborah Rodriguez, CBS News.
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1: 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Gary McNamara and Eric Hurley talk about everything from politics to social issues and news of the day. 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
0: All across America, we are Red Eye Radio. He is Eric Harley, and I'm Gary McNamara. Good morning. You know, I love on both sides the influencers out there, and when you get to social media, the cheerleaders. Listen to this. This is from this Instagram Republican Army. Are you ready for this?
2: Okay.
0: Holy! With exclamation marks.
2: Yeah.
0: Chinese President Xi has agreed to the following wins for Trump on Iran. Give the U.S. anything Trump needs. Buy more soybeans. Buy more USA oil. Buy more LNG. Buy 200 Boeing jets. Trump never stops fighting for us.
3: Maybe a tad optimistic.
2: Well, yeah. I mean, look.
0: No, because let me play this first.
2: Okay, then, all right, go ahead.
0: And then there's this with Sean Hannity.
2: Yeah, okay.
0: All right,
2: Here we go.
5: I would assume I'm in Beijing if I wanted to buy property near one of their military installations. Mm-hmm. I don't think President Xi...
16: No, they wouldn't let you. I don't... Look, it's not that I love it. You want to see farm prices drop? You want to see farmers lose a lot of money? Just take that out of the market. But they've had a lot of land for a long time. Obama did nothing about it. They bought a lot of it during the Obama administration. He did nothing about it. As far as the students, it's 500,000 students. They come, good students. I could tell them, I don't want any students. It's a very insulting thing to say to a country.
0: And this okay. Republican posted that going, what in holy hell? Uh-huh. Now Trump's saying it's good to have 500,000 foreign Chinese students in the U.S. And for the China to purchase U.S. farmland? Otherwise, colleges and prices will collapse? It's like, wow. And he's afraid of insulting a country? The one I saw yesterday was, by the way, growing up on the border, you know, the... Trump can act tough towards China and then act friendly towards China and can do things like this. We should have done this with Canada a long time ago. And I'll say this about Trump. One of Trump's worst mistakes, one of the worst things was when he went after Canada. Hmm. And when he went after Canada and said Canada is involved in unfair trading practices and the deal that we have sucks, he is the one that created that sucky deal. Trump and Trump alone. If the trade deals with Canada sucks, it's totally on Trump. He is the one. He is the only one that was involved in approving USMCA, which then went to Congress and was approved. Excuse me. He's the one that created it and initially approved it, which then went to Congress. If there's a problem with trade with Canada, Trump created it.
2: And if you're making the allegation that Canada isn't following that trade agreement,
0: yeah,
2: they make the case.
0: And that wasn't the case.
2: That's not the case.
0: No, not the case. Trump is solely responsible for any bad trade deal we have with Canada. So the right move should have said, okay, there were some things that we did that we should have done. We need to have negotiations with them. And to sit there, and I understand the problems that Canada has. I don't like where Canada's going on free speech.
2: Oh, no. I think when the president and Vice President Vance basically told other nations, and these are friendly nations, hold on a second. Because, again, the idea is we've given countless lives to defend free speech. You're putting people away for practicing free speech. We've got a problem.
0: And that's where you have negotiations. But to do what he did when he created what he says is a problem with Canada, I don't necessarily believe it is, but I'm going by what he said. He demonized Canada for a trade deal that Trump only created himself. It was Trump and Trump's people that did the deal. He should be, if he thinks it sucks... He should say, I created a sucky deal.
2: Yeah, what we did isn't working.
0: Yeah, what we did...
2: We need to go back to the table.
0: Well, no, use the same language you're using against Canada.
2: Mm-hmm.
0: What I did sucked. I think that's one of the worst things that Trump has done, is in the relationship with Canada. I know they're liberal, but the liberals in the United States are just as whacked as liberals in Canada. It's something that you deal with. You see what's going on with Alberta wanting to secede. They've got the signatures to secede. There's a great debate going on, and I know. I still have relatives in Canada. So many of them are as conservatives in the United States.
2: Does that mean we get the Edmonton Oilers? Is it?
0: But I mean, no, but there was no reason. You know, you could have had a change. You could have had a change in Canada, and Poilievre could have won. And you could have had the conservatives won. It was Trump's demonization of Canada that turned that tide in that election.
2: And the relationship between Poilievre and Trump.
0: And Trump, yeah. But if you listen to Poilievre, think if you're a conservative, you're like, oh, yeah, that's what I want in Canada. And he demonized them for what he did. He alone did it. It's one of the worst things that Trump has done, which is destroy our relationship with Canada.
2: And we're okay with 500,000 Chinese students.
0: Yeah.
2: And
0: so it's, you know.
2: And China buying farmland.
0: Yeah. And so, like I said, but everything else, I mean, I have no idea what's going on. I mean, the big thing is, you know, whether you get these deals. I mean, it was, we've looked at all the investment, and it was really interesting because when the analysis was done, when Trump said, all this investment's coming, there's really been no more investment, but there's always investment in the United States. Why? Because of our trade imbalance.
2: Yeah.
0: There's huge investment.
2: The money has to come back here.
0: Right. There's a huge investment in the United States from all other countries, including China, because they got American dollars. They got to do something with them. So they invest them back. They invest them back here. But there has been no, you know, massive increase in investment. And when you talk about investment, because that's one thing, they're going to invest. So you're going to bring. And the thing is, it's the timing too with all the Chinese spies, and yeah, we know how many conservative
2: mayor that was found out to be a spy.
0: How many conservative articles I've read just in the last 10 days saying we've got a China spy problem here in the United States, and there's a president going, no, they need to. One of the biggest things conservatives have gone crazy about is buying all the farmland, and Trump's like, well, they got to buy the farmland, otherwise everything would crash, and we need to have the 500,000 students. Because that's another thing he made. Otherwise, colleges would go out of business if we didn't have the 500,000 Chinese. There is no consistency at times to his message, as we know.
2: Well, and I don't like the tone to change to justify China's activity from the same president who wanted to go after China in his first term.
0: Yeah. Now, the one thing is that now this may be a positive, though. He had the CEOs over there, as we said, yes, this could be a huge positive. This could be a total positive of what Trump is doing, which is you're building a relationship. If you're going to be doing business, because he says they're here to make deals, and we said this yesterday, if they're here to make deals, you can't be tariffing everything from China. So has the president given up on tariffs? These are the questions that I would ask him.
2: Right. Right.
0: If they've promised all this investment, what do they want in return? Now, you can make the case they don't want anything in return because they're going to invest anyway because there's a huge trade imbalance still with China. And so they're going to be investing in the United States to begin with. They're still going to be doing it. Everybody we have a trade imbalance with invests in the United States. Every single country does.
2: But are they offering anything in return?
0: Yeah.
2: If you're going to make that case, are you still going to stand on your tariffs? Maybe the answer may be yes. I don't know.
0: Yeah, we don't know. I mean, there's a lot of questions on it. And so much of this is just, as we all know, when you go over there, it's performative.
2: Yeah, right. And he's invited Xi to be, he's going to host him in September.
0: Yeah. And I don't trust China at all.
2: No, I don't for a second.
0: I don't trust China at all.
2: For a second.
0: Not at all.
2: And, again, I don't know where the plus is, except for in China. I don't know where the political plus is, where the political win is for you when you say things like it's only 500,000 students,
0: no,
2: and
0: no,
2: it's okay that they buy farmland.
0: All right, let's forget about any type of economic win, or let's go strictly to political win.
2: Yeah, exactly.
0: That's the best. But there is no political win.
2: None.
0: By saying, I think it's good to have 500,000 foreign Chinese students in here, especially with everything, with, you know, with the whole Swalwell thing coming back up again, and more mm-hmm. Chinese spies, mm-hmm. as we know, and conservative media out there saying we've got a Chinese spy problem here in the United States.
2: Yes.
0: And he's like, well, you know, if I told them they can't have 500,000 foreign Chinese students over here, you know, that's an insult. We'll hurt their feelings.
2: What? Are you kidding me?
0: It's coming from Trump. What the hell is that about?
2: Yeah, right. He's worried about feelings?
0: Yeah. Now, he may reverse it tomorrow, as we know. Maybe completely reverse tomorrow when conservatives go, what the hell are you doing?
2: Yeah. Well, and
0: what are you saying? They should be buying if they didn't buy our farmland, it happened. So are you saying Obama did a good thing?
2: Well, I'm telling you, right.
0: It's just, it's bizarre.
2: Well, it's honestly, with the balloon thing, well, it's part of a Chinese balloon festival. Huh? Well, it's the kind of answer I expect from Joe Biden. That's the difference. I don't want to insult China, you know, the thing. Who cares about insulting China?
0: Yeah.
2: Yeah. Where? Tell me where the domestic political win is.
0: What came? Now, that's not good politically, but the other thing that came out of it was, you know, is any of this going to happen

0: unless we allow China to take over Taiwan? Are any of these great things that China promised all contingent on, you need to stay out of it if we go into Taiwan?
1: No, because that really was the gauntlet that Xi put on the table.
0: That he put on the, exactly. So
1: that was it. We thought it was related to CBS News, but apparently
0: and Rubio,
1: it was about them taking over Taiwan.
0: And Rubio said, well, man, that's not going to happen.
1: No.
0: You know, that's, there would be a problem if you did that. So if that's still there, is everything else just window dressing would be my question.
1: Right.
0: And there's a great chance that it's all window dressing. It's all
1: 100% window dressing.
0: It's all performative arts.
1: Yep.
0: Because do I really believe that if Trump's advisor sat down with him, you think it's a good idea to 500,000 to be promoting his people? You think it's the Republicans with the election coming up here?
1: Well,
0: you think it's really a good thing to be talking about the fact that we need to have 500,000 foreign Chinese students over with all the news of Chinese spies and what you know already about what China is doing over here? You think you can sell that to the American public? And with all the outrage about Chinese buying farmland, that you can justify it now? Because of the trade imbalance, they've got to invest.
1: Yeah. Right.
0: They've got to invest, you know, in something relating to America. They've got no choice to do that. Because they get the dollars, we get, you know, we get the product. Now, the trade imbalance with China, trade is down between China and the United States, but the trade imbalance overall hasn't changed really at all in the last year.
1: Mm-hmm.
0: Trade imbalance still the same. The tariffs haven't changed that.
1: Mm-hmm.
0: As we know, we've gone through the figures already.
1: Right.
0: On the show. So I don't, the thing with it, I don't know what Trump's umbrella goal is with China.
1: Well, I don't either, especially on the Western Hemisphere front, right? If you think about what's going on with Cuba, if you think about Trump's talk about Greenland and everything else, and, you know, well, the mission is to make sure that we can secure, have a secure Western Hemisphere. Well, okay, so the question is, does that include more investment in land in the U.S. by communist China?
0: What I get, though, that, because this is the one miscalculation, but I think it's always been there from China, from every single one of their premiers since I've been alive and probably going back. They're under the impression, the delusion, that the United States is a failing country, is on a country going downhill, and China's still going uphill. They believe they have the entire advantage over the United States.
1: Yeah.
0: That is inaccurate. That is a delusion that Xi has. That is not true.
1: Yeah, I agree.
0: Do we have problems?
1: Nope.
0: But do they have problems? Yeah.
1: Oh, much, got a ton much of greater problems. Yeah. Yep.
0: They're much more dependent on exports than we are.
1: Right.
0: Not that exports aren't important. We can't, if we lost our exports, you know, this is why we don't like the trade representative saying, well, you know, we need to have tariffs because every company should just produce what's needed in their own country.
1: Right.
0: Well, you're just, and I would laugh because now they just said, well, they're going to buy from Boeing. They're probably going to buy from Boeing anyway.
1: Thanks to a budget, it wasn't talked about during the meeting, but thanks to a budget shortfall, President Xi of China is asking Hochul for $8 billion.
0: But yeah, that's part of the delusion that they had, the Chinese have, that we're a failing, you know, economic state, and we are not.
1: No. No.
0: We are Red Eye Radio.
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3: Producers over the next few weeks will be surveyed by USDA, with their answers making up the data within several June-issued reports, including
4: the acreage report, that is the report that tells us how many acres of the various crops producers actually planted for this upcoming season. But also we've got grain stocks and rice stocks reports being released.
3: Lance Hodig of the National Agricultural Statistics Service says those reports will be issued on June 30th. And that data from the survey is the lone source of planted acreage estimates with Farm Service Agency acreage certification and geospatial information not yet available. Meanwhile, surveys are also being conducted for the latest quarterly hogs and pigs report, scheduled for release in late June as well. Producers can respond to the June agricultural surveys online at agcounts.usda.gov, by phone, or by mail. I'm Rod Bain reporting for the U.S. Department of Agriculture in Washington, D.C.
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0: We are on our radio. He's Eric Carney, and I'm Gary McNamara. Well, when Trump gets back, and next week, a lot of it's going to be, okay, what are we going to do with Iran? You know, I want to play this audio. I don't know when this was. I don't know if this was in the last couple of days or a month ago or whatever, but this was CENTCOM Commander Admiral Brad Cooper talking about Iran. You know, we've talked about how many times Iran has actually attacked the United States and that we have been at war with them.
1: Yeah.
0: It's been a war going on for 49 years.
1: Yeah.
0: But how has it accelerated? Listen to this, because I think this is fascinating testimony.
2: How long have you been familiar with Iran and its leadership and its attacks against the United States?
3: I've studied it or been a part of it for the better part of three decades, particularly acutely in the last 5 years.
2: And leading up to February 28th, months prior to that, what was jarring to you that you saw different than what had been for those many decades that you've been involved?
3: I think it's important to note, just in the 30 months before Epic Fury commenced, Iran and its proxies had been attacking U.S. service members and diplomats about 350 times.
2: Can you repeat
3: about
2: that?
3: About every third day, Iran and its proxies attacked American service members 350 times in the Middle East.
2: I don't think that Americans were aware of that in the 30 months that they had attacked Americans or their service members 350 times. Does that surprise you that I would say that? That I don't believe that everyday American going to work knew that?
3: It's disappointing, but between the actions of proxies in Iraq and Syria, as well as the Houthis, that's simply the fact of what happened.
0: There you go. And that's why they've got to resolve this.
1: Yeah.
0: Yes. This the delay just can't keep going on week after week after week after week.
1: No.

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1: We are Red Eye Radio. He is Eric Carlin. I'm Gary McNamara. I was just looking at this here. I don't buy the numbers.
2: Okay.
1: Right. Fox Business had this. How much do you need to retire? A state-by-state breakdown. American of all ages are facing an affordability concern, with retirees on fixed incomes in particular feeling the strain. A study by Moneyline analyzed the monthly savings needed to retire comfortably across states after accounting for the national average expenses for retired households, as well as whether the retiree would have Social Security income when the retiree began saving for retirement. The report found that the state with the highest annual cost of living for retirees was Hawaii, with an annual cost of $90,752 for necessities and $181,000 for a comfortable cost of living based on the analysis.
3: Define comfortable. You know? I mean, are we talking vacations? Are we talking, you know, what are you talking
1: about? Okay, because this would be, they have, the list I have just has the necessities, okay? Florida was $44,000 for necessities, $88,000 for the comfortable cost of living.
3: All right.
1: They say, declining to $63,000 with Social Security income in the mix. I don't understand what that means.
3: That you would only need income from investments of $63,000 if you combine it with Social Security.
1: If you Social Security in the mix. Okay. Yeah. All right. So this is just okay. You're just counting the cost. You don't add Social Security in, because if you work part time, just give me what the cost is. For necessities.
3: Yeah, right.
1: You're making it sound like Social Security is...
3: Well, it does happen. People will move, they'll retire, and they'll move to an area that's less expensive. My neighbor, Tim, very liberal neighbor, but a nice guy, great guy, lived directly across the street from me, and he worked from home. He was a tech guy, worked from home, and his wife worked for Southwest Airlines. For years, and she got to the point

0: But I, you know, you think about this, and it really comes down to cost of living in these areas. You know, the story really is about, okay, and what would you need if you're at the point that you're no longer earning it? You're no longer going to a job to earn.
1: Right.
0: And so, you know, people move to small towns all the time in their retirement age to cut costs.
1: Tennessee and Texas were each slightly above the $38,300 mark for their necessities cost of living, with the comfortable cost of living just over $76,000. Okay. Now, that's just actually the expenses. They throw in the Social Security if you get Social Security, which would bring it down, and that would be what extra you would need to, you know, to survive.
0: Right.
1: To me, I don't care about that.
0: Yeah, people can figure that out. The entire cost.
1: Yeah, just tell me the necessity. But you brought up, you know, what is it to live comfortably? And it's like, well, what's the definition of that? Right. I have the definition of that for me, personally, for me.
0: Right.
1: And I was in the a conversation yesterday. Or 2 days ago, I went in to get my car serviced. And I know one of the salespeople, and I walk into the showroom to see if she's there, and somebody else comes up. And I want to say this first off, that I realize how I have changed in my life. Because unless I was going to go in and buy a vehicle and knew exactly what I was going to spend, I would never walk into a showroom. I don't want to be hassled.
0: Right.
1: And now I outtalk the salesperson.
0: Funny you say that.
1: I have no fear of walking into a showroom anymore. I have no fear of any salesman, you know, talking to any salesperson at all, because I know what I want, and I have no problem going, nah, I don't think so. Yeah. And I walked out yesterday just laughing, and I just went, my God, I've become my father.
0: Yeah.
1: Because my father would talk to everybody. I remember going,
0: my dad buying a truck, because my dad loves to buy vehicles. All of my life, my dad would buy, and he'd make sure that we had a dependable family vehicle. Occasionally, he bought it when we were living in San Antonio. He bought a Carmen Ghia, the little Carmen Ghia sports car,
1: yeah,
0: you know, for just a few minutes. I mean, it's fun to drive. We didn't keep it long. But he would always have he always wanted to have a dependable vehicle, a newer vehicle. He didn't let it age long, a lifelong Ford guy. But I still love him. But I'm just joking. But he would go through the entire, you know, thing every single time. And I negotiated a deal. He was going to buy a truck, but it was down here. It was where I live, a couple hours away. And I said, Dad, here's what I told the guy. And he goes, well, I'm proud of you. I said, what? Because I was disappointed, because we didn't reach an agreement. And I said, you know, I was frustrated. He goes, don't be. He said, you did the right thing, because there was no way I was going to pay what they were asking. And I told you where my line was and let you do your negotiating, and you did a good job, because we weren't going to pay that. Even if we don't get the truck, they make new trucks every day, and you did a good job. And I thought to myself, that's, you know, when I bought my truck a couple of years ago. Now, having said that, I have a family member who works for the corporate office that owns the dealership where I bought my truck. So I had that level of comfort in knowing that she can see all the numbers on the books and everything else, and tell me what the value is and what I should be paying for the vehicle. So I had some, you know, great information going in. But I always have that anyway. And I never really had, you know, an issue in negotiating. I didn't care if the people on the other side of the table ended up hating me at the end of the day or not. You know, I was only going to spend so much. But that's the thing about, again, going back to this article here, defining comfortable. What are you, you know?
1: Well, first off, and that's the point I wanted to get to. I didn't complete.
0: Yeah.
1: When I went into the dealership, we started talking, and we were just talking about finances. And I said, you bring your car in regular? And I go, oh, yeah, all the time. Mm-hmm. And I said, and in fact, that's my definition of rich.
0: Mm-hmm.
1: My definition of rich is being able to bring my car in and get everything serviced. And if they tell me, well, you really should get this done in the next month, I'd do it now. And I remember those days where I couldn't afford

0: bring my car in, and I did my own brakes. I had it up on cinder blocks where I, you know, I pulled apart,
1: right.
0: you know, water pump, put it in myself, you know, fuel pump, put it in myself.
1: Yeah.
0: Well, I look at a car now. Well, number one, the tools, the amount of tools you would have to need in order to fix any car today, it would be impossible. And it's you know, it's impossible to do it. And so that's actually, for anybody who knows, that's my definition of being rich. So if anybody says, are you rich? I can say, yes. What's your definition of rich? And to me, that's comfortable. Comfortable is rich. You know, no, and comfortable.
1: I'd say the same. Comfortable. Of not having to worry.
0: Right.
1: Well, even though there's the back, in the back of the mind, it's like, well, a catastrophic illness or something like this. And it's, and, but,
0: no, but
1: the,
0: you
1: work to prepare.
0: But I would
1: the
0: include that. That you've prepared where any emergency you can take care of, and therefore it's not a bother anymore. It doesn't, you don't worry on your mind. You know, that's the security, which means. The only security there really is not the government. It's in how you manage your finances yourself if you're talking about economic security.
1: Well,
0: it's living beneath your means for a significant period of time.
1: Right.
0: Really, it's probably living beneath your means your entire life.
1: Right. And in today's world, everybody has a cell phone. You know, and you think about, okay, what are the necessities? That's the other thing when you said necessities. All right, necessities are what?
0: Yeah, what are necessities?
1: Right.
0: So comfortable is one thing. What's the definition
1: gotta have
0: of a necessity?
1: Got to have a new cell phone. All right, communication is important. Right?
0: Got to have my beer.
1: You know, right. I got to have my TV. I got to have my Netflix. I got to have whatever it is.
0: My shrooms, my edibles.
1: Exactly, my edibles. You know, whatever it is. And so, all right, what are necessities? I think if they're doing this properly, necessities, of course, would be food, housing, medical care, clothing. You know, necessities. And then pare it down to there, because I had a friend, I still have a friend, he's still alive. And I remember back in the day, and we were in radio together, he would not buy a landline, and it was only a landline back then, but he wouldn't buy a phone for home. It was $11. You had to pay, of course, if you made a long-distance call, but it was like $11 a month. He would not pay it. Now, this guy already had amassed a pretty good amount of money, even working in radio. He worked really, really hard, though. He had a second job. He was a wedding and party DJ and had a great business, the top business in town for that, and so did really great. But he wouldn't spend... I just remember that about him. He would come up to the station to make phone calls. And, you know, so there are people that can be very frugal. And you can say, well, all right, you kind of maybe need to get a phone if there's an emergency. Screaming's not going to do much for you, you know. But it's beyond that. In today's world, it can balloon out into, well, I got to have a dependable car. I got to have, you know, this and that. And, you know, so I would love to break down the numbers there. There's no doubt that geographically, of course, it matters. The states that have policies in terms of low taxes, it's going to benefit all that live in that state, whether you're on a fixed income or not. And in our state, in fact, when you talk about retirement age, they're looking at lowering the property tax more and more and more.
0: Well, that's what they look at here, because I'm like, if you're going to do an article like this, this is one of the things about the media, because the first question that we had was, okay, here's a list of how much it costs to have the basic necessities in life, and here's what it's, you know, after you retire, and here's what it costs to have a comfortable life.
1: Yeah.
0: Well, the first question you and I have is, define that.
1: Right.
0: And they don't define it.
1: Right.
0: The only thing they talk about is that state income taxes and property taxes are the biggest part of the biggest expenses that retirees will have.
1: Yeah.
0: Most retirees will have at that point, unless they still have a mortgage or whatever. But still, those would be the greatest two, the state income tax property tax.
1: Right, right.
0: But it's like, define it for me, because it doesn't mean anything unless you define it.
1: Well, and that's another thing. You mentioned something. If you still have a mortgage, or let's say you never bought a home and your retirement age and you rent, is that Is that built into the necessities cost? Is housing overall built into it? And then how do you level that out between the people who have full equity in their home and only pay their taxes and insurance versus someone who's paying rent or a mortgage? And, you know, again, that's why the numbers matter. That's why the details matter on something like this.
0: Well, cost of living does matter. We'll give you an example coming up next. We are Red Eye Radio.
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0: We are Red Eye Radio. He's Eric Carlin. I'm Gary McNamara. So this retirement thing, about what you would need in every state just to have the necessities or live a comfortable life is more than just retirement. It shows you the difference in the cost of living between the states. I did a little figure in here. California, for example. Let's use the California-Texas model.
1: Yeah.
0: In California, you need, if you're retired, $35,000 more per year to live with the basic necessities. You need $35,000 more than you do in Texas. And to live a comfortable life, you need to make $45,000 more in California than you do in Texas for a household. That's real world right there.
1: Yes.
0: And that extrapolates more than just, because that's across the board. That's for everyone. And when you think about it, because they talk about the biggest thing is state income tax for retirees, there is no state income tax. The other thing is property tax. And as we know in the state of Texas, I know this.
1: Mm-hmm.
0: My property taxes in the last 5 years, every year has gone down, but my property taxes are down over 33%.
1: Yeah.
0: The actual cost of what I pay for property, that's not happening in California.
1: Right, and they're looking to bring it down even further for those 65 and older in our state.
0: Yeah.
1: You know, and California is going the opposite direction.
0: Those are real-world numbers.
1: Yes.
0: Those are numbers you look at and you
1: go, exactly.
0: Well, you've got to move.
1: You have to.

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7: I'm Deborah Rodriguez. President Trump has wrapped up his two-day summit with Xi Jinping in Beijing. Before he left for Washington, he said he and his Chinese counterpart agreed on the Middle East.
8: We did discuss Iran. We feel very similar in Iran. We want that to end. We don't want them to have a nuclear weapon. We want the straits open.
7: He also said China promised to buy more American beef, soybeans, and oil, but made no mention of a large point of contention, Taiwan's independence. Correspondent Anna Corrin from Beijing on Xi's stance.
9: What he was asking of the U.S., that was not made public, but certainly that warning on how important the Taiwan question is to China, that was made perfectly clear to President Trump.
7: Sources tell CBS News the U.S. is looking to put pressure on Cuba by indicting its 94-year-old former president, Raul Castro, in the downing of a humanitarian plane in 1996. The BBC's Mimi Swaby.
10: The reports of charges against Raul Castro came as the CIA boss, John Ratcliffe, was in Havana to personally deliver a message from President Trump to Cuban leaders. Although Cuba said the meeting was an attempt to improve dialogue, the possible legal action appears to be an attempt by the U.S. to ramp up pressure on Cuba. Washington says the US is prepared to seriously engage on economic and security issues, but only if Cuba makes fundamental changes.
7: Cuba's run out of fuel as a result of a US oil blockade. The wife of U.S. Army soldier, First Class Sergeant Jose Serrano, is back home after she was detained by ICE last month.
11: I don't have words to explain how happy I feel. When they called me that my wife will be released, we both looking in the eyes and finally we breathe. And she started crying.
7: Deasy Serrano from El Salvador was detained during an immigration appointment that was part of a program designed to protect undocumented spouses and parents of military members. A victory for abortion rights advocates. Correspondent Jan Crawford's in Washington.
12: The Supreme Court is indefinitely blocking a lower court order that would have ended access to the abortion pill mifepristone by mail and required women nationwide to see a provider in person to get the drug. Justices Clarence Thomas and Samuel Alito dissented.
7: One of the most streamed artists in history is making up for lost time.
13: The skies are gray in Toronto, they not a golden color.
7: Drake has dropped not one, not two, but three new albums. It's the rapper's first new music since his very public feud with rival Kendrick Lamar.
13: I'm looking back at them.
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7: The country's oldest and largest civil rights organization is suing over changes to Tennessee's congressional map.
19: The NAACP is suing in both state and federal court after state lawmakers redrew Tennessee's congressional map, effectively dismantling a black majority district built around Memphis.
20: At the end of the day, this is part of a coordinated effort that we're seeing across the South right now to strip voice away from black voters.
19: Attorney Kristen Clark argues the redistricting process was rushed, lacked transparency, and was ultimately illegal. Heather Bosch, CBS News.
7: Planners are hoping to put on the largest fireworks display ever in Washington, D.C. this summer. Axios first to report the public-private partnership Freedom 250 wants to shatter world records at the nation's 250th birthday bash on the National Mall July 4th. Deborah Rodriguez,
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25: This is America in the Morning from Westwood One. Good morning, I'm John Trout. It's Friday, May 15th, 2026. Here's what's coming up on America in the Morning.
26: What was discussed by President Trump and Xi Jinping during their historic summit in Beijing?
0: I'm John Stolness in Washington.
1: The Supreme Court clears the abortion drug mifepristone to continue to be available by mail, at least for now. I'm Jeff McKay in Washington.
2: A man from Washington State is charged with violations of the Endangered Species Act and the Marine Mammal Protection Act. I'm Jennifer King.
3: A guilty plea for a longtime player in California politics. I'm Clayton Neville.
4: On Wall Street, the S&P 500 index and the NASDAQ open this morning at new record highs again. I'm Jessica Ettinger.
5: The U.S. Senate has unanimously approved a resolution to withhold their own pay during a government shutdown. I'm Lisa Dwyer.
25: All ahead on America in the Morning. It's 7 after. President Trump wraps up his Beijing summit in China with President Xi Jinping, where trade, the war in Iran, and Taiwan were among the main topics of discussion. John Stolness has the latest from Washington.
0: After a day of pomp and circumstance, Trump and Xi met in a closed-door session that lasted a little over 2 hours. In an interview with Fox News Thursday night, the president said Xi promised him they would not provide weapons to Iran.
26: He said he's not going to give military equipment. That's a big statement. He said that today. That's a big statement. But at the same time, he said, you know, they buy a lot of their oil there and they'd like to keep doing that.
0: The president said he urged Xi to understand that China should be encouraged by American military action in Iran.
26: I said, you know, we're helping you, and we're helping you in another way, because I don't think they want, I don't think China wants Iran to have a nuclear weapon either.
27: What did he say?
26: Well, he's not going to respond too much. He's a pretty cool guy.
0: The White House said both sides agreed the Strait of Hormuz must remain open. However, the Chinese summary did not mention that specifically. At a bilateral trade meeting earlier, the two leaders were joined by several high-ranking U.S. business CEOs, including Tesla's Elon Musk, NVIDIA's Jensen Huang, and Apple's Tim Cook. At that meeting, Xi, speaking through a translator, warned both nations need to work together to ensure a more peaceful world.
28: Can China and the United States overcome the Thucydides trap and create a new paradigm of major country relations? Can we meet global challenges together and provide more stability for the world?
0: President Trump was also the guest of honor at a lavish state dinner at the Great Hall of the People on the edge of Tiananmen Square. Beef ribs, roast duck, and tiramisu were on the menu. Trump spoke of warm relations between the two countries.
26: Together we have the chance to draw on these values to create a future of greater prosperity, cooperation, and happiness, and peace for our children. We love our children.
0: Talks also covered China tamping down on the fentanyl leaving their country, the Chinese purchase of U.S. agricultural products, and the president on Fox News indicated she was open to purchasing American oil.
26: From Texas and Louisiana, from the United States, Alaska. And he said he likes the idea. I'd like to talk about that. I think it'll happen.
0: On the whole, the president said he felt it was a productive trip.
26: It's the two great countries. I call it the G2.
0: John Stolness, Washington.
25: The Supreme Court on Thursday afternoon announced that the abortion drug mifepristone can continue to be available by mail without an in-person appointment with a clinician. America in the Morning's Jeff McKay has details.
1: The ruling by the nation's highest court keeps on hold a lower court order that would have restricted the drug's availability as litigation over FDA safety regulations continue. The court ruled 7-2 with Justices Clarence Thomas and Samuel Alito dissenting from the decision. Responding to the decision, Louisiana Attorney General Liz Morrell said in a statement, quote, "It's shocking that the Supreme Court would block this common sense return to medically ethical practices and oversight. DOJ did not defend Big Pharma, which is profiting from the illegal and unethical distribution of abortion pills," end quote. Virginia Congresswoman Jennifer McClellan released a statement on social media saying this case is solely about politics over women's health.
29: It's about limiting access to the reproductive health care that patients need when they need it. And by effectively banning the distribution of abortion medication by mail, this attempt makes it harder for women to choose from the full spectrum of reproductive care options that they and their provider feel are necessary.
1: Minnesota Senator Amy Klobuchar says the decision should continue to be made between a person and their doctor.
30: It makes it more important than ever that we have people in governor's offices and in Congress across the country that believe that decisions on health care should be made between a woman and her doctor.
1: Anti-abortion groups have repeatedly called on the federal government to use the Comstock Act to punish abortion providers, but the government hasn't done so. Since the end of Roe, the number of abortions performed each year has actually increased. Of the roughly 1.1 million abortions that took place in 2025, 300,000 were provided via telehealth, a 25% increase from the year before, according to data from the Society of Family Planning. Danco Laboratories, one of Mifepristone's manufacturers, released a statement saying the decision means a, quote, safe and effective drug Americans depend on will continue to be available while the litigation proceeds. I'm Jeff McKay in Washington.
25: The top stories of the day are sponsored by Sleep Number. 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Gavin Newsom Associate takes a plea deal when America in the Morning continues after these messages.
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0: We're back on America in the Morning, where the highest risk could emerge today for thunderstorms. Here's AccuWeather.com meteorologist LaTroy Thornton.
1: A generally stationary front around the center of the nation will continue to be the focus for severe weather, and its slow movement means that some of the same areas that were at risk for severe weather yesterday end up with the same risk today, just with less of a risk for tornadoes, including a zone from the Texas Panhandle right through much of northern Oklahoma, almost all of Kansas, southeastern Nebraska, and right through Iowa into northern Missouri. Within these areas, storms can bring damaging wind gusts of at least 55 to 65 miles per hour, as well as large hail and, of course, flooding downpours. To the west of that area, much of the western U.S. looks to be rather dry today, with warm to hot conditions continuing for parts of the southwest. However, there can be some showers for the Pacific Northwest, especially northern and western parts of Washington State, but also extending into far northwestern Oregon, as well as northern parts of the Idaho-Montana border zone. Dry conditions also extend into the south, right through the Gulf Coast, through the southeast, and into much of the mid-Atlantic, where high pressure center just off the southeast coastline ensures some sunshine and comfortable conditions. The same can't be said for parts of the Ohio Valley, and there can be rain and some rumbles of thunder from northern Kentucky towards southern parts of Illinois, with showers extending to the north of there, through northern Illinois and eastern Wisconsin, plus much of the upper peninsula of Michigan, even parts of northwestern lower Michigan. Some areas of the northeast also get into showers today, generally favoring areas from northern New Jersey and through Long Island, right into eastern New York and across New England, with the interior northeast dry for today. In Glens Falls, New York, today looks cloudy with a couple of showers, the high 63. For Price, Utah, today brings sunshine, warmth, and a breeze, high 82. That's the nation's weather. I'm AccuWeather.com meteorologist LaTroy Thornton.
0: 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Search America in the Morning in your favorite listening app. It's 16 after. A tourist from Washington State accused of throwing a large rock at a Hawaiian monk seal on Maui last week made his initial court appearance Thursday. Correspondent Jennifer King reports on an incident that's drawn worldwide condemnation.
2: A man from Washington State is charged with violations of the Endangered Species Act and the Marine Mammal Protection Act. Prosecutors say Igor Miklovic Litvinchuk was videotaped hurling a coconut-sized rock at the head of an endangered Hawaiian monk seal.
3: What are you doing?
2: Off a beach in Lahaina, Maui last week.
3: Why would you throw a rock at it?
2: A judge in Seattle ordered him released pending another court appearance in Honolulu on May 27th. A complaint says that when a witness confronted the suspect, he said he did not care and was rich enough to pay any fine. Maui Mayor Richard Bisson says the charges send a clear message that cruelty toward protected wildlife won't be tolerated. There are only about 1,600 Hawaiian monk seals left in the wild. If convicted, Litvinchuk could face up to 2 years in prison and $70,000 in fines. I'm Jennifer King.
0: A former chief of staff for California Governor Gavin Newsom is taking a plea deal in a federal public corruption case. Correspondent Clayton Neville reports.
4: Dana Williamson has been a longtime name in Sacramento. She's accused of funneling campaign funds from former U.S. Secretary of State Javier Becerra to one of his aides. Becerra is the Democratic frontrunner in the California governor's race, as current Governor Gavin Newsom seemingly has presidential aspirations. Late last year, Williamson pleaded guilty to three counts related to campaign finance fraud, lying to the FBI, and filing a false tax return. She allegedly shipped campaign money from Becerra's state campaign account to Becerra's chief of staff, Sean McCluskey. He and another alleged co-conspirator, Greg Campbell, accepted plea deals around the same time that Williamson was indicted. They'll be sentenced June 4th. Williamson could face around 3 years behind bars. I'm Clayton Neville.
0: It's 18 after. When we return on America in the Morning, China to purchase hundreds of U.S.-made airplanes. After these messages.
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0: Welcome back here with America in the Morning. Good news, very good news for some investors on Wall Street Thursday. Here's your Friday business headlines with CNBC's Jessica Ettinger.
1: Wall Street opens this morning after a record-setting day yesterday. Major averages all higher. The Dow is above 50,000 again, and the S&P 500 index opens above 7,500 this morning for the very first time. Both the S&P 500 index and the NASDAQ each open at record highs today. A blockbuster initial public offering as chipmaker Cerebras opened up more than 100% yesterday, selling shares to the public for the first time. And then it finished 68% higher, making those who got in on the IPO very happy. Here's what it sounded like when the stock first appeared on the NASDAQ with CNBC's Scott Wapner and Kelly Evans.
2: All right, the first trade. There it is. Yes, it does. Begin trading. Look at that.
3: At this very moment, one of the biggest IPOs, certainly of the year, has just opened for trading. The company is Cerebras. It's a chip maker. It priced last night at 185, which was already above the expected range. $350 appears to be the open price. Pretty good for those who got in on the IPO.
1: China will buy 200 Boeing jets, President Trump told Fox News, while China's President Xi had a warning for the U.S. that mishandling Taiwan will put the U.S.-China relationship in great jeopardy. Some consumer warnings are flashing after the April retail sales report adjusted for inflation. Looks like sales dropped. Americans may be starting to pull back their spending. Here's CNBC's Carl Quintanilla and Sarah Eisen.
4: When we got a 0.5% increase for the month of April, and keep in mind, these numbers aren't adjusted for inflation.
5: Well, inflation adjusted, it's down a tenth.
4: Weaker numbers at department stores, furniture stores, and clothing stores. The big gains, obviously gas stations, because we're paying more for gas.
1: And the summer could get harder for Americans with their wallets. 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
6: Just as we got tariffs, which costs were passed on, now we're going to get another leg up, whether it's food or discretionary, and the consumer's going to have to pay up once again, and that's going to be sticker shock.
1: This now is Meredith Whitney Advisory Group's Meredith Whitney, who tells CNBC a lot of Americans are poised to pull back their spending.
7: Heads of households are now being pushed to the brink. The retail data that I look at showed a slowdown in grocery spend in the month of April.
1: On today's watch list, it's the final day of Jay Powell's term as chair of the Federal Reserve. Round two today of the second major in golf, the PGA Championships. New in theaters, Focus Features horror film Obsession, Amazon's drama Is God Is, and Universal's Shrek is back in some theaters for its 25th anniversary.
0: CNBC's Jessica Ettinger. It's 24 after. When we return on America in the Morning, the fastest growing cities in the U.S. after these messages.
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14: 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Oh.
0: It's 26 after. Thanks for listening. This is America in the Morning. The Senate is not often unanimous, but on Thursday, senators agreed that if there's another government shutdown, like other government workers, they'll have their pay withheld. Lisa Dwyer reports.
15: After a series of record-breaking government shutdowns, the U.S. Senate has unanimously approved a resolution to withhold their own pay during a government shutdown. The bill's sponsor, Republican Senator John Kennedy, says the measure ensures lawmakers share the burden faced by unpaid federal workers.
16: This is about shared sacrifice. This is about putting our money where our mouth is.
15: The proposal applies to the Senate only and goes into effect the day after the November 3rd midterm election. 2 shutdowns in the past year created significant financial hardship, particularly at the Department of Homeland Security. The department reopened last month after a 76-day partial shutdown, the longest agency funding lapse in history. I'm Lisa Dwyer.
0: It appears that America's fastest-growing cities in 2025 were found in the shadows of our nation's big cities, correspondent Marcela Sanchez reports.
17: Data released by the U.S. Census Bureau shows small cities in big Texas metro areas were the fastest-growing in the U.S. last year. Salina, Princeton, Melissa, and Anna were ranked 1, 3, 4, and 5. All are in the Dallas-Fort Worth area. Fulshear near Houston ranked 2nd. These cities saw growth rates from nearly 15% to 25%. Texas cities like Fort Worth and Austin also saw significant population gains. Meanwhile, 29 Palms, California, and Key West, Florida experienced the highest rates of population losses because of tight housing markets. I'm Marcela Sanchez.
0: America in the Morning for Friday, May 15th, 2026, is produced by Jeff McKay. I'm John Trout. This is Westwood One.
18: Time for the latest agricultural news. I'm Casey Shepard, back in just a moment.
19: Checking in on the Beef Checkoff. Joining us today, Heather Buckmash with the Oklahoma Beef Council. 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
20: Yes, we're excited to announce the launch of the Route 66 Beef Trail Pass, a free interactive digital passport created to celebrate the 100th anniversary of Route 66 while showcasing the rich beef heritage found along America's most iconic highway. The program invites travelers, food enthusiasts, and history lovers to experience the Mother Road by visiting legendary steakhouses, authentic barbecue restaurants, historic landmarks, and unique roadside attractions that highlight the deep connection between Route 66 communities and the beef industry. Participants can sign up for the mobile pass and check in at featured destinations and discover some of the best beef experiences along the historic route. Running through September 30th, 2026, the Route 66 Beef Trail Pass includes destinations across all 8 Route 66 states, connecting travelers with iconic restaurants and historic sites that capture the spirit of the highway and the Western culture.
19: Thanks, Heather. 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
18: Well, the U.S. ag sector is bracing for a summer of significant policy and market adjustments as new legislative changes look to rewrite domestic biofuel demand. I had the opportunity to sit down with OSU's Todd Hubbs to talk about what this E15 legislation means for Oklahoma.
21: It extends the 1-pound reed vapor pressure waiver up to 15% for ethanol nationwide and permanently. So I guess it gives some, takes away some of the uncertainty for people who want to invest in E15 infrastructure because it'll be available year-round and there's no sunset on it. Like now in the summertime, it goes away, and that has to do with smog and things like that that the EPA put in place when they first did this under the RFS. In addition to that, it changed the definition of a small refinery, and this is sort of deep in the weeds for your listeners, but the small refinery exemptions as we know them will change under this bill. It basically replaces them with a flat 75% RVO haircut for all small refiners, which is 75,000 barrels per day or less, and there's no reallocation.
18: While energy policy dominated that long-term demand outlook, the immediate focus for wheat producers shifted to devastating supply realities revealed in the USDA's latest WASDE report.
21: I thought the hard red winter wheat crop devastated 515 million bushels. It was way outside industry expectations. It was way below what I thought it was, and I thought it was horrible. So it's a really, really tough crop for us this year in HRW. Soft red winter wheat, white winter wheat yields were sort of down from last year across the board, but in their case, they just had massive crops last year, so their production's not down all that much in the big scheme of things. But we're down from 804 million bushels in HRW to 515, and you're sort of seeing it confirmed in the crop tours that are going on right now.
18: To hear more from OSU's Todd Hubbs, you can go to OklahomaFarmReport.com. That's our latest farm and ranch news. I'm Casey Shepard on the Radio Oklahoma Ag Network.
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0: This is America in the Morning from Westwood One. Coming up this half hour,
3: the oil crisis reportedly worsening in Cuba.
22: The way oil prices are, no one's giving away free oil.
3: I'm Clayton Neville.
23: Presidents Donald Trump and Xi Jinping have begun a crucial series of meetings in Beijing. I'm Donna Warder.
24: Near the Strait of Hormuz, a ship anchored off the United Arab Emirates was seized and taken toward Iran. Ed Donahue, Washington.
25: Prime Minister Benjamin Netanyahu says that Israel will take legal action against the New York Times. I'm Sue Aller.
26: Rising oil prices have created a tax windfall for New Mexico.
27: Take that money and we're going to give it back to the people.
26: I'm Jennifer King.
28: Stamp lovers can celebrate America's 250th birthday with special bald eagle designs. I'm Mike Hempen.
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0: Welcome back. This is America in the Morning. High wind conditions today could spark fire risk. Here's AccuWeather.com meteorologist LaTroy Thornton.
1: Some gusty conditions do return for today to parts of the interior northwest and areas of the north close to the Canadian border. Look for the wind to top out more in the 35 to 45 mile per hour range for mainly northern and eastern areas of Montana, as well as much of North Dakota, even into northern Minnesota, with any higher gusts approaching 50 miles per hour or more, likely confined to far northern North Dakota and the highest peaks of western Montana. But much of that wind may stay on the Canadian side of the border. However, the combination of low humidity and dry ground with even that level of wind still leads to a heightened fire risk from Montana and mainly central and eastern Wyoming into the Dakotas, all but southeastern Minnesota and mainly areas of Nebraska to the north of I-80. In terms of any precipitation, that's focused generally to the north and west of that area, favoring far northern Idaho, far western Montana, northwestern Oregon, and much of Washington. There may even be a bit of steady rain arriving close to the Washington coast, but the rest of the west coast and areas west of the plains in general look to be dry today. The heat continues to build, though, across much of the desert southwest, including places such as Phoenix and Las Vegas. A higher chance for thunderstorms builds in this afternoon from Kansas into northern Oklahoma and through the Texas Panhandle, including the risk for severe weather late today and into tonight from the Amarillo area of Texas, right through much of Kansas, southeastern Nebraska, a large portion of Iowa and northern Missouri, and thunderstorms in these areas can bring damaging winds and large hail. Showers extend from Michigan southward into Illinois and Indiana, with some thunder possible in the southern parts of both of those states, with numerous showers instead across mainly the coastal part of the Northeast. That's the weather across America. I'm AccuWeather.com meteorologist LaTroy Thornton.
0: 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CIA Director John Radcliffe traveled to Cuba Thursday to discuss President Trump's message that the U.S. is ready to come to the table and discuss economic help if the communist island nation makes fundamental changes. Correspondent Clayton Neville reports this as Cuba's power grid is out of fuel.
2: Following a series of American strikes on suspected Venezuelan drug boats months ago and the U.S. capture of Venezuela's president, the Trump administration said the Cuban government poses a threat to the United States' national security. Since then, the island has faced what's been described as an oil blockade. Secretary of State Marco Rubio.
3: There's no oil blockade on Cuba per se. Here's what's happening with Cuba, okay? Cuba used to get free oil from Venezuela. Used to give them a bunch of free oil. They would take like 60% of that oil and resell it for cash. It wouldn't even go to benefit the people. So the only blockade that's happened is the Venezuelans have decided we're not giving you free oil anymore. And you can only imagine nowadays, the way oil prices are, no one's giving away free oil.
2: Rubio has said that progress can't be made with the current Cuban regime. He spoke with Fox News' Hannity.
4: You cannot change the economic trajectory of Cuba as long as the people who are in charge of it now are in charge of it. That's what's going to have to change because these people are proven incapable. I hope I'm wrong. We'll give them a chance, but I don't think it's going to happen. I don't think we're going to be able to change the trajectory of Cuba as long as these people are in charge in that regime.
2: Other than the one shipload of donated Russian oil, Cuban officials say they've been cut off from any oil shipments

0: month. Now, Cubans are reportedly regularly suffering blackouts that last the majority of the day. I'm Clayton Neville.
1: President Trump announced that China has pledged to make a large purchase of Boeing airplanes and agreed not to provide military equipment to Iran. Correspondent Donna Warder reports that China has made clear their position on Taiwan in what's been a very friendly visit for the president in Beijing.
2: We asked the top 30 in the world, every single one of them said yes. And I didn't want the second or the third in the company. I wanted only the top. And they're here today to pay respects to you and to China. And they look forward to trade and doing business. And it's going to be totally reciprocal on our behalf. So I really look very much forward to our discussion. It's a big discussion. There are those that say this is maybe the biggest summit ever. They can never remember anything like it. It's, I can say in the United States, it's people aren't talking about anything else.
3: Presidents Donald Trump and Chinese President Xi Jinping have begun a crucial series of meetings in Beijing, but few breakthroughs are expected on divisive issues such as the Iran war, trade, technology, and Taiwan.
2: I'd now like to raise a glass and propose a toast to the rich and enduring ties between the American and Chinese people. It's a very special relationship, and I want to thank you again. This has been an amazing period of time. Thank you, President Xi.
3: At a banquet later in the day Thursday, President Xi said he and Trump had in-depth communication and said we both believe that the China-U.S. relationship is the most important bilateral relationship in the world. We must make it work and never mess it up.
2: You're a great leader. I say it to everybody. You're a great leader. Sometimes people don't like me saying it, but I say it anyway because it's true. I only say the truth.
3: President Trump extended an invitation to Xi.
2: It is my honor to extend an invitation to you and Madam Peng to visit us at the White House this September 24th. And we look forward to it.
3: Trump is hoping China will buy more U.S. agricultural products and passenger planes. He's expected to leave Beijing midday Friday following a final private meeting with Xi.
2: It's an honor to be with you. It's an honor to be your friend. And the relationship between China and the USA is going to be better than ever before. Thank you very much.
3: I'm Donna Warder.
1: Tensions rising around the Strait of Hormuz as Iran reportedly seized a ship and was escorting it to an Iranian port. Correspondent Ed Donahue reports this as a Chinese supertanker was able to navigate the vital waterway unharmed.
4: So it's in their interest to resolve this. We hope to convince them to play a more active role in getting Iran to walk away from what they're doing now and trying to do now in the Persian Gulf. The Chinese have ships stuck in the Persian Gulf. Because setting up a system that says we're going to let certain ships through but others not, it's easier said than done. And you saw a Chinese, not Chinese flag vessel, but it was a Chinese cargo, got hit over the weekend. I'm sure Iran didn't do it deliberately, but they did it. It happened. And so that's why these Chinese ships are stuck in there.
5: Near the Strait of Hormuz, a ship anchored off the United Arab Emirates was seized and taken toward Iran. Another was attacked and sank near Oman. On Capitol Hill, the top military commander in the Middle East, Admiral Brad Cooper, concedes
6: they have a very moderate, if not small, capability to continue strikes. And we, of course, have accordingly prepared for such a contingency.
5: Michigan Democratic Senator Alyssa Slotkin says Iran may have diminished power.
7: But if the United States military is not physically opening the straits right now, it's because the Iranians do have the real capability to affect strikes in or drone strikes into the Gulf countries, affecting their oil infrastructure and sending the price of oil worldwide even higher.
5: Iran's senior vice president says the Strait of Hormuz belongs to Iran and Tehran would not give it up at any price. Ed Donahue, Washington.
1: 17 till now. When we return on America in the Morning, the home assistant robot has arrived. 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
2: It's 15 before the hour. I'm John Trout. You're with America in the Morning. The Israeli government says it wants to take the New York Times to court over an opinion column that claims Israel's military has trained dogs to rape people. Correspondent Sue Aller has the story from New York.
3: Israel says it will sue the New York Times over a controversial opinion column alleging sexual abuse of Palestinian detainees. In a post on X, Israel Prime Minister Benjamin Netanyahu announced plans for legal action by columnist Nicholas Kristof that included allegations from interviews with 14 people claiming abuse by Israeli settlers or security forces, including claims involving the use of dogs. Netanyahu called the report false and distorted and described it as blood libel, while Israeli officials strongly deny the allegations and say the article is based on unverified testimony. The New York Times is defending the piece, calling it a deeply reported opinion article supported by interviews and outside research from human rights groups. Legal experts note that any lawsuit would face a high bar in U.S. courts, where public officials must prove actual malice. They also point out that governments themselves generally cannot sue for defamation in the U.S., leaving questions about how any case would proceed. The announcement has sparked a broader international debate over press freedom, journalism standards, and coverage of the Israeli-Gaza conflict. I'm Sue Aller.
2: A deportation court has become the primary campaign target for both candidates vying to represent a congressional district in New York City. Correspondent Julie Walker reports.
4: A federal immigration court here in Manhattan, notorious for chaotic arrests.
5: Why are you arresting city controller and where are you taking him?
4: Like this one, a former New York City controller, Brad Lander, protesting deportations last summer. Came to embody President Trump's immigration enforcement campaign at one point. Now it's a flashpoint in the Democratic primary for Congress between Lander and the incumbent U.S. Representative Dan Goldman. Both say they're the most effective against Trump's immigration crackdown. Lander's style is a court watcher, getting him arrested for trying to keep people from deportation. Goldman credits his oversight work as a reason why conditions have improved at this building. Outside 26 Federal Plaza in Lower Manhattan, I'm Julie Walker.
2: As oil prices surge due to the war in Iran, election candidates in New Mexico are talking about how best to use the state's boost in oil tax income. Correspondent Jennifer King reports.
6: Rising oil prices have created a tax windfall for New Mexico. The state produces more oil than any other besides Texas. Revenue from taxes, royalties, and lease sales helps cover the cost of social services, but it's a sensitive election year topic in a state dominated by Democrats who oppose the Iran war and want to reduce their reliance on fossil fuels. Former Interior Secretary Deb Haaland is a Democrat running for governor.
7: It was hard for us to, for people to think about oh, great, we have this windfall and, you know, children are getting killed on the other side of the world.
6: She wants to use the money to boost New Mexico's tax credits for children and low-income working families. Sam Bregman, a district attorney based in Albuquerque, wants to waive income taxes on seniors and cut $500 checks to offset inflation.
8: In my proposal, if I'm your next governor, is we're going to take that money and we're going to give it back to the people so a family of four is going to get $2,000.
6: Three candidates for the Republican nomination want to use the money to eliminate state income taxes altogether. I'm Jennifer King.
2: No, this is not Alexa. 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
2: Friday sports is in. Here's America in the Morning's Robert Workman.
10: Stanley Cup playoffs, the Golden Knights secured their spot in the West Final, blasting the Ducks last night 5-1 to take that series in six games. Mitch Marner put Vegas in front 62 seconds in.
11: It obviously feels great. We worked extremely hard for all these little goals that we set throughout the year and another one achieved, but obviously the work just keeps getting harder and harder.
10: Marner has a league-high 18 points this postseason. Pavel Dorofeev added two more goals in the third. He now has the playoff lead with 9 lamplighters. Vegas and Colorado begin the West Final in Denver next week. In the East, the Canadiens slashed the Sabres 6-3 to take a 3-2 series lead. Golf's second major, the PGA Championship outside Philadelphia, defending champion Scottie Scheffler, part of a 7-way tie for the first round lead at 3-under par. The slow drip of the NFL's 2026 schedule release finally turned into a full flow last night. Week 1 will feature a Super Bowl rematch between the Seahawks and the Patriots in Seattle on opening night, September 9th. That's a rare Wednesday night lid lifter to accommodate the first ever game in Melbourne, Australia, between the Rams and the 49ers on Thursday, our time. Baseball, the Reds routed the Nationals 15-1. J.J. Bleda with two of Cincy's four dingers and six RBI. Five Cubs hurlers combined on a five-hitter and a 2-0 whitewash of the Braves. White Sox won their fifth straight, 6-2 over the Royals. Kyle Schwarber broke up a scoreless tie in the eighth with his league-leading 18th homer. The Phillies went on to top the Red Sox. Wins for the Dodgers, Brewers, Mets, Cardinals, Pirates, Mariners, and Twins. That's Friday Sports.
2: Thank you, sir. It's 7 till. The U.S. Post Office celebrates our nation's 250th when America in the Morning returns after these messages.
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2: It's 5 till. America in the Morning continues. The World Cup is getting a Super Bowl-style halftime show. It's a first for soccer's biggest event and will be headlined by Madonna, Shakira, and South Korean boy band BTS. An estimated 1.5 billion people watched the 2022 World Cup final between Argentina and France. The 2026 World Cup is hosted this year by the U.S., Mexico, and Canada, and the final game will be played at MetLife Stadium in New York. Heading to the theaters this weekend, it's romance turned very uncomfortable as a crush goes horribly wrong, Unrequited Love. Kevin Carr has a sneak peek at Obsession.
16: A new horror movie in theaters explores the core of dysfunctional relationships.
17: Say, Nikki, I think we should grab a drink sometime.
16: Obsession tells the story of a 20-something who has a longtime crush on his friend Nikki.
18: One wish will. I wish Nikki Freeman loved me more than anyone in the entire world.
16: When he makes a magical wish that she'll love him back, the consequences are, well, unexpected.
18: Nikki?
16: As a Gen Z horror film, this one certainly rises to the top. It deconstructs the dysfunctional relationships we have all had at some point with someone, and it graphically shows how things are never equal in opposite forces.
18: I love you!
16: Having been through the throes of teen and early adulthood infatuations, I understand how intense things can be.
19: I love you so much.
16: And it makes me understand why the characters would let things slip so far into madness, even if I don't particularly like the characters themselves.
18: I think Nikki's going through something.
17: Like what? Is she okay?
18: No.
16: A friend once told me that the point of a horror movie is to make you feel uncomfortable, and Obsession excels at that, but in a good way.
18: So she's just stuck like this forever?
20: Well, yeah, I mean, as long as you live.
16: We've all had crushes, and we've all had infatuations, and Obsession is the kind of cautionary tale that makes you breathe a sigh of relief those are things in our past.
20: Just because you chose this for her doesn't make it less real.
16: Obsession gets 4 willow branches out of 5. I'm Kevin Carr, and that's the way I see it.
2: The U.S. Postal Service has released special edition Bald Eagle stamps in celebration of the nation's upcoming birthday. More on the story from correspondent Mike Hampen.
21: Stamp lovers can celebrate America's 250th birthday with special Bald Eagle designs. The U.S. Postal Service has released special edition stamps featuring the Bald Eagle for America's 250th birthday. The stamps depict the eagle across 5 life stages, from hatchling to adult. They're available for immediate purchase. The eagle has long symbolized American values like strength, freedom, and independence, but it's also considered a major conservation success story. In the mid-1900s, eagles nearly vanished due to pesticide poisoning. A 1972 ban on the chemical helped their recovery. I'm Mike Hempen.
2: America in the Morning for Friday, May 15th, 2026, is produced by Jeff McKay. I'm John Trout. This is Westwood One.
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23: I'm Deborah Rodriguez.
24: The relationship is a very strong one.
23: President Trump's pronouncement before he got on a flight home after this week's talks in Beijing. Correspondent Jared Hill.
25: A stately send-off for President Trump after wrapping up his two-day summit with Chinese President Xi Jinping. The president played up a spirit of friendship in his second state visit to Beijing, but hanging over the trip, the U.S. war with Iran, a major Chinese trading partner. President Trump says Xi offered to help reach a peace deal.
24: We feel very similar in Iran. We want that to end. We don't want them to have a nuclear weapon. We want the straits open.
23: President made no mention of China's biggest concern, the future of Taiwan. The tolls jumped to 24, death toll has in yesterday's Russian missile attack on an apartment building in Kyiv. Locals say three teenagers are among the dead. CBS's Aiden Stretch is there.
26: Ukrainian officials say this was Russia's largest missile and drone attack over a two-day period since its full-scale invasion began in 2022.
23: President Zelensky says 48 people were wounded. Sources tell CBS News the Department of Justice is taking steps to indict former 94-year-old Cuban President Raul Castro over the downing of a humanitarian plane 30 years ago. CBS's Sarah Lynch.
27: When this incident happened, Cuba had alleged that these planes, which were being flown by a humanitarian group, had flown into Cuban airspace and that this was justified.
23: CIA Director John Ratcliffe traveled to Cuba yesterday and met with Castro's son, nicknamed Raulito. Cubans have been protesting fuel shortages that have left the island mostly in the dark after the U.S. imposed an oil blockade. Here in the U.S., Oklahoma, the latest state to sue Roblox over child safety concerns.
28: Oklahoma's lawsuit accuses the popular gaming platform of turning a blind eye as predators targeted and exploited minors. The suit says in one case, a 12-year-old girl was coerced into sending explicit photos and videos to a man in his 40s who posed as a teenager on the platform. Last month, Roblox reached a $12 million settlement with Nevada Attorney General Aaron Ford over a similar lawsuit.
29: As our children connect online, we must be aware that there are those who would seek to harm them.
28: Michael Wallace, CBS News.
23: Fire officials in Ohio say two people were killed when their small plane crashed into a home in Akron and exploded into flames. Fire Chief Sergey Lash.
30: The family was home. There were four individuals that lived there, and thankfully, they all made it out safely with no injuries.
23: Two of them children, the FAA and NTSB are investigating. This is CBS News.
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23: Check out the new robot that hopes to save the oceans.
4: Kiri is an AI-powered robot that looks a bit like a legless dog on a leash. Researchers at the Woods Hole Oceanographic Institution are guiding it to check on the healthiest and busiest parts of reefs faster and deeper than humans to find hotspots.
5: And then Kiri would be able to use its cameras and do a mapping mission to map exactly how many fish there are.
4: That will give biologists a clearer map of where to focus future research. Kiri is still being developed, but the team hopes it will soon be part of real missions. Allison Keys, CBS News.
23: The song's new, but the images are a throwback. Some people see their fortune on the turn of a car. 82-year-old Mick Jagger and Keith Richards and 78-year-old Ronnie Wood all look like they did back in the 70s in the music video for their brand new song, In the Stars. What gives? AI. Deborah Rodriguez, CBS News.
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2: This is America in the Morning from Westwood One. Good morning, I'm John Trout. It's Friday, May 15th, 2026. Here's what's coming up on America in the Morning.
11: What was discussed by President Trump and Xi Jinping during their historic summit in Beijing? I'm John Stolness in Washington.
12: The Supreme Court clears the abortion drug mifepristone to continue to be available by mail, at least for now. I'm Jeff McKay in Washington.
13: A man from Washington State is charged with violations of the Endangered Species Act and the Marine Mammal Protection Act. I'm Jennifer King.
14: A guilty plea for a longtime player in California politics. I'm Clayton Neville.
15: On Wall Street, the S&P 500 index and the NASDAQ open this morning at new record highs again. I'm Jessica Ettinger.
19: The U.S. Senate has unanimously approved a resolution to withhold their own pay during a government shutdown. I'm Lisa Dwyer.
2: All ahead on America in the Morning. It's 7 after. President Trump wraps up his Beijing summit in China with President Xi Jinping, where trade, the war in Iran, and Taiwan were among the main topics of discussion. John Stolness has the latest from Washington.
11: After a day of pomp and circumstance, Trump and Xi met in a closed-door session that lasted a little over 2 hours. In an interview with Fox News Thursday night, the president said Xi promised him they would not provide weapons to Iran.
32: He said he's not going to give military equipment. That's a big statement. He said that today. That's a big statement. But at the same time, he said, you know, they buy a lot of their oil there, and they'd like to keep doing that.
11: The president said he urged Xi to understand that China should be encouraged by American military action in Iran.
32: I said, you know, we're helping you, and we're helping you in another way, because I don't think I don't think China wants Iran to have a nuclear weapon either.
35: What did he say?
32: Well, he's not going to respond too much. He's a pretty cool guy.
11: The White House said both sides agreed the Strait of Hormuz must remain open. However, the Chinese summary did not mention that specifically. At a bilateral trade meeting earlier, the two leaders were joined by several high-ranking U.S. business CEOs, including Tesla's Elon Musk, NVIDIA's Jensen Huang, and Apple's Tim Cook. At that meeting, Xi, speaking through a translator, warned both nations need to work together to ensure a more peaceful world.
1: Can China and the United States overcome the Thucydides trap and create a new paradigm of major country relations? Can we meet global challenges together and provide more stability for the world?
11: President Trump was also the guest of honor at a lavish state dinner at the Great Hall of the People on the edge of Tiananmen Square. Beef ribs, roast duck, and tiramisu were on the menu. Trump spoke of warm relations between the two countries.
32: Together we have the chance to draw on these values to create a future of greater prosperity, cooperation, and happiness, and peace for our children. We love our children.
11: Talks also covered China tamping down on the fentanyl leaving their country, the Chinese purchase of U.S. agricultural products, and the president on Fox News indicated she was open to purchasing American oil.
32: From Texas and Louisiana, from the United States, Alaska. And he said he likes the idea, like to talk about that. I think it'll happen.
11: On the whole, the president said he felt it was a productive trip.
32: It's the two great countries. I call it the G2.
11: John Stolness, Washington.
2: The Supreme Court on Thursday afternoon announced that the abortion drug mifepristone can continue to be available by mail without an in-person appointment with a clinician. America in the Morning's Jeff McKay has details.
12: The ruling by the nation's highest court keeps on hold a lower court order that would have restricted the drug's availability as litigation over FDA safety regulations continue. The court ruled 7-2 with Justices Clarence Thomas and Samuel Alito dissenting from the decision. Responding to the decision, Louisiana Attorney General Liz Morrell said in a statement, quote, "It's shocking that the Supreme Court would block this common sense return to medically ethical practices and oversight. DOJ did not defend Big Pharma, which is profiting from the illegal and unethical distribution of abortion pills," end quote. Virginia Congresswoman Jennifer McClellan released a statement on social media saying this case is solely about politics over women's health.
3: It's about limiting access to the reproductive health care that patients need when they need it. And by effectively banning the distribution of abortion medication by mail, this attempt makes it harder for women to choose from the full spectrum of reproductive care options that they and their provider feel are necessary.
12: Minnesota Senator Amy Klobuchar says the decision should continue to be made between a person and their doctor.
9: It makes it more important than ever that we have people in governor's offices and in Congress across the country that believe that decisions on health care should be made between a woman and her doctor.
12: Anti-abortion groups have repeatedly called on the federal government to use the Comstock Act to punish abortion providers, but the government hasn't done so. Since the end of Roe, the number of abortions performed each year has actually increased. Of the roughly 1.1 million abortions that took place in 2025, 300,000 were provided via telehealth, a 25% increase from the year before, according to data from the Society of Family Planning. Danco Laboratories, one of Mifepristone's manufacturers, released a statement saying the decision means a, quote, "safe and effective drug Americans depend on will continue to be available while the litigation proceeds." I'm Jeff McKay in Washington.
2: 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Gavin Newsom Associate takes a plea deal when America in the Morning continues after these messages.
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0: We're back on America in the Morning, where the highest risk could emerge today for thunderstorms. Here's AccuWeather.com meteorologist LaTroy Thornton.
1: A generally stationary front around the center of the nation will continue to be the focus for severe weather, and its slow movement means that some of the same areas that were at risk for severe weather yesterday end up with the same risk today, just with less of a risk for tornadoes, including a zone from the Texas Panhandle right through much of northern Oklahoma, almost all of Kansas, southeastern Nebraska, and right through Iowa into northern Missouri. Within these areas, storms can bring damaging wind gusts of at least 55 to 65 miles per hour, as well as large hail and, of course, flooding downpours. To the west of that area, much of the western U.S. looks to be rather dry today, with warm to hot conditions continuing for parts of the southwest. However, there can be some showers for the Pacific Northwest, especially northern and western parts of Washington State, but also extending into far northwestern Oregon, as well as northern parts of the Idaho-Montana border zone. Dry conditions also extend into the south, right through the Gulf Coast, through the southeast, and into much of the mid-Atlantic, where high pressure center just off the southeast coastline ensures some sunshine and comfortable conditions. The same can't be said for parts of the Ohio Valley, and there can be rain and some rumbles of thunder from northern Kentucky towards southern parts of Illinois, with showers extending to the north of there, through northern Illinois and eastern Wisconsin, plus much of the upper peninsula of Michigan, even parts of northwestern lower Michigan. Some areas of the northeast also get into showers today, generally favoring areas from northern New Jersey and through Long Island, right into eastern New York and across New England, with the interior northeast dry for today. In Glens Falls, New York, today looks cloudy with a couple of showers, the high 63. For Price, Utah, today brings sunshine, warmth, and a breeze, high 82. That's the nation's weather. I'm AccuWeather.com meteorologist LaTroy Thornton.
0: 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A tourist from Washington State accused of throwing a large rock at a Hawaiian monk seal on Maui last week made his initial court appearance Thursday. Correspondent Jennifer King reports on an incident that's drawn worldwide condemnation.
2: A man from Washington State is charged with violations of the Endangered Species Act and the Marine Mammal Protection Act. Prosecutors say Igor Miklovic Litvinchuk was videotaped hurling a coconut-sized rock at the head of an endangered Hawaiian monk seal.
3: What are you doing?
2: Off a beach in Lahaina, Maui last week.
3: Why would you throw a rock at it?
2: A judge in Seattle ordered him released pending another court appearance in Honolulu on May 27th. A complaint says that when a witness confronted the suspect, he said he did not care and was rich enough to pay any fine. Maui Mayor Richard Bisson says the charges send a clear message that cruelty toward protected wildlife won't be tolerated. There are only about 1,600 Hawaiian monk seals left in the wild. If convicted, Litvinchuk could face up to 2 years in prison and $70,000 in fines. I'm Jennifer King.
0: A former chief of staff for California Governor Gavin Newsom is taking a plea deal in a federal public corruption case. Correspondent Clayton Neville reports.
4: Dana Williamson has been a longtime name in Sacramento. She's accused of funneling campaign funds from former U.S. Secretary of State Javier Becerra to one of his aides. Becerra's the Democratic frontrunner in the California governor's race, as current Governor Gavin Newsom seemingly has presidential aspirations. Late last year, Williamson pleaded guilty to 3 counts related to campaign finance fraud, lying to the FBI, and filing a false tax return. She allegedly shipped campaign money from Becerra's state campaign account to Becerra's chief of staff, Sean McCluskey. He and another alleged co-conspirator, Greg Campbell, accepted plea deals around the same time that Williamson was indicted. They'll be sentenced June 4th. Williamson could face around 3 years behind bars. I'm Clayton Neville.
0: It's 18 after. When we return on America in the Morning, China to purchase hundreds of U.S.-made airplanes. After these messages.
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0: Welcome back here with America in the Morning. Good news, very good news for some investors on Wall Street Thursday. Here's your Friday business headlines with CNBC's Jessica Ettinger.
1: Wall Street opens this morning after a record-setting day yesterday. Major averages all higher. The Dow is above 50,000 again, and the S&P 500 index opens above 7,500 this morning for the very first time. Both the S&P 500 index and the NASDAQ each open at record highs today. A blockbuster initial public offering as chipmaker Cerebras opened up more than 100% yesterday, selling shares to the public for the first time. And then it finished 68% higher, making those who got in on the IPO very happy. Here's what it sounded like when the stock first appeared on the NASDAQ with CNBC's Scott Wapner and Kelly Evans.
2: All right, the first trade. There it is. Yes, it does. Begin trading. Look at that.
3: At this very moment, one of the biggest IPOs, certainly of the year, has just opened for trading. The company is Cerebras. It's a chip maker. It priced last night at 185, which was already above the expected range. $350 appears to be the open price. Pretty good for those who got in on the IPO.
1: China will buy 200 Boeing jets, President Trump told Fox News, while China's President Xi had a warning for the U.S. that mishandling Taiwan will put the U.S.-China relationship in great jeopardy. Some consumer warnings are flashing after the April retail sales report adjusted for inflation. Looks like sales dropped. Americans may be starting to pull back their spending. Here's CNBC's Carl Quintanilla and Sarah Eisen.
4: I mean, we got a 0.5% increase for the month of April. And keep in mind, these numbers aren't adjusted for inflation.
5: Well, inflation adjusted, it's down a tenth.
4: Weaker numbers at department stores, furniture stores, and clothing stores. The big gains, obviously gas stations, because we're paying more for gas.
1: And the summer could get harder for Americans with their wallets. Here's SW Retail Advisors President Stacy Widlitz on CNBC.
6: Just as we got tariffs, which costs were passed on, now we're going to get another leg up, whether it's food or discretionary, and the consumer's going to have to pay up once again, and that's going to be sticker shock.
1: This now is Meredith Whitney Advisory Group's Meredith Whitney, who tells CNBC a lot of Americans are poised to pull back their spending.
7: Heads of households are now being pushed to the brink. The retail data that I look at showed a slowdown in grocery spend in the month of April.
1: On today's watch list, it's the final day of Jay Powell's term as chair of the Federal Reserve. Round two today of the second major in golf, the PGA Championships. New in theaters, Focus Features horror film Obsession, Amazon's drama Is God Is, and Universal's Shrek is back in some theaters for its 25th anniversary.
0: CNBC's Jessica Ettinger. It's 24 after. When we return on America in the Morning, the fastest growing cities in the U.S. after these messages.
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15: Go.
0: It's 26 after. Thanks for listening. This is America in the Morning. The Senate is not often unanimous, but on Thursday, senators agreed that if there's another government shutdown, like other government workers, they'll have their pay withheld. Lisa Dwyer reports.
16: After a series of record-breaking government shutdowns, the U.S. Senate has unanimously approved a resolution to withhold their own pay during a government shutdown. The bill's sponsor, Republican Senator John Kennedy, says the measure ensures lawmakers share the burden faced by unpaid federal workers.
17: This is about shared sacrifice. This is about putting our money where our mouth is.
16: The proposal applies to the Senate only and goes into effect the day after the November 3rd midterm election. Two shutdowns in the past year created significant financial hardship, particularly at the Department of Homeland Security. The department reopened last month after a 76-day partial shutdown, the longest agency funding lapse in history. I'm Lisa Dwyer.
0: It appears that America's fastest-growing cities in 2025 were found in the shadows of our nation's big cities, correspondent Marcela Sanchez reports.
18: Data released by the U.S. Census Bureau shows small cities in big Texas metro areas were the fastest-growing in the U.S. last year. Salina, Princeton, Melissa, and Anna were ranked 1, 3, 4, and 5. All are in the Dallas-Fort Worth area. Fulshear near Houston ranked second. These cities saw growth rates from nearly 15 to 25%. Texas cities like Fort Worth and Austin also saw significant population gains. Meanwhile, 29 Palms, California, and Key West, Florida experienced the highest rates of population losses because of tight housing markets. I'm Marcela Sanchez.
0: America in the Morning for Friday, May 15th, 2026, is produced by Jeff McKay. I'm John Trout. This is Westwood One.
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0: This is America in the Morning from Westwood One. Coming up this half hour,
4: the oil crisis reportedly worsening in Cuba.
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4: I'm Clayton Neville.
6: Presidents Donald Trump and Xi Jinping have begun a crucial series of meetings in Beijing. I'm Donna Water.
15: Near the Strait of Hormuz, a ship anchored off the United Arab Emirates was seized and taken toward Iran. Ed Donahue, Washington.
26: Prime Minister Benjamin Netanyahu says that Israel will take legal action against the New York Times. I'm Sue Aller.
27: Rising oil prices have created a tax windfall for New Mexico.
28: Take that money and we're going to give it back to the people.
27: I'm Jennifer King.
29: 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I'm Mike Hempen.
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0: Welcome back. This is America in the Morning. High wind conditions today could spark fire risk. Here's AccuWeather.com meteorologist LaTroy Thornton.
36: Some gusty conditions do return for today to parts of the interior northwest and areas of the north close to the Canadian border. Look for the wind to top out more in the 35 to 45 mile per hour range for mainly northern and eastern areas of Montana, as well as much of North Dakota, even into northern Minnesota, with any higher gusts approaching 50 miles per hour or more, likely confined to far northern North Dakota and the highest peaks of western Montana. But much of that wind may stay on the Canadian side of the border. However, the combination of low humidity and dry ground with even that level of wind still leads to a heightened fire risk from Montana and mainly central and eastern Wyoming into the Dakotas, all but southeastern Minnesota and mainly areas of Nebraska to the north of I-80. In terms of any precipitation, that's focused generally to the north and west of that area, favoring far northern Idaho, far western Montana, northwestern Oregon, and much of Washington. There may even be a bit of steady rain arriving close to the Washington coast, but the rest of the west coast and areas west of the plains in general look to be dry today. The heat continues to build, though, across much of the desert southwest, including places such as Phoenix and Las Vegas. A higher chance for thunderstorms builds in this afternoon from Kansas into northern Oklahoma and through the Texas Panhandle, including the risk for severe weather late today and into tonight from the Amarillo area of Texas, right through much of Kansas, southeastern Nebraska, a large portion of Iowa and northern Missouri, and thunderstorms in these areas can bring damaging winds and large hail. Showers extend from Michigan southward into Illinois and Indiana, with some thunder possible in the southern parts of both of those states, with numerous showers instead across mainly the coastal part of the Northeast. That's the weather across America. I'm AccuWeather.com meteorologist LaTroy Thornton.
0: 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CIA Director John Radcliffe traveled to Cuba Thursday to discuss President Trump's message that the U.S. is ready to come to the table and discuss economic help if the communist island nation makes fundamental changes. Correspondent Clayton Neville reports this as Cuba's power grid is out of fuel.
4: Following a series of American strikes on suspected Venezuelan drug boats months ago and the U.S. capture of Venezuela's president, the Trump administration said the Cuban government poses a threat to the United States' national security. Since then, the island has faced what's been described as an oil blockade. Secretary of State Marco Rubio.
1: There's no oil blockade on Cuba per se. Here's what's happening with Cuba, okay? Cuba used to get free oil from Venezuela. Used to give them a bunch of free oil. They would take like 60% of that oil and resell it for cash. It wouldn't even go to benefit the people. So the only blockade that's happened is the Venezuelans have decided we're not giving you free oil anymore. And you can only imagine nowadays, the way oil prices are, no one's giving away free oil.
4: Rubio has said that progress can't be made with the current Cuban regime. He spoke with Fox News' Hannity.
7: You cannot change the economic trajectory of Cuba as long as the people who are in charge of it now are in charge of it. That's what's going to have to change because these people are proven incapable. I hope I'm wrong. We'll give them a chance. But I don't think it's going to happen. I don't think we're going to be able to change the trajectory of Cuba as long as these people are in charge in that regime.
4: Other than the one shipload of donated Russian oil, Cuban officials say they've been cut off from any oil shipments by the U.S. for more than 4 months.
7: There is no economy in Cuba. To the extent there's any wealth in Cuba, it doesn't go to the people. It doesn't even go to the government.
4: He told Fox News the wealth in Cuba is controlled by a company owned by military generals.
7: They take all the money. They're sitting on billions of dollars. Okay, this is a country where people are literally now eating garbage from the streets. But they have a company that controls all of the money making there that's sitting on $15-16 billion. So it's a broken, non-functional economy, and it's impossible to change it. I wish it were different.
4: Cuban leaders said this week that the oil crisis is worsening as the Russian oil was used up earlier this month. Now

0: And they're here today to pay respects to you and to China. And they look forward to trade and doing business. And it's going to be totally reciprocal on our behalf. So I really look very much forward to our discussion. It's a big discussion. There are those that say this is maybe the biggest summit ever. They can never remember anything like it. It's, I can say in the United States, it's people aren't talking about anything else.
1: Presidents Donald Trump and Chinese President Xi Jinping have begun a crucial series of meetings in Beijing, but few breakthroughs are expected on divisive issues such as the Iran war, trade, technology, and Taiwan.
0: I'd now like to raise a glass and propose a toast to the rich and enduring ties between the American and Chinese people. It's a very special relationship, and I want to thank you again. This has been an amazing period of time. Thank you, President Xi.
1: At a banquet later in the day Thursday, President Xi said he and Trump had in-depth communication and said, "We both believe that the China-U.S. relationship is the most important bilateral relationship in the world. We must make it work and never mess it up."
0: You're a great leader. I say it to everybody. You're a great leader. Sometimes people don't like me saying it, but I say it anyway because it's true. I only say the truth.
1: President Trump extended an invitation to Xi.
0: It is my honor to extend an invitation to you and Madam Peng to visit us at the White House this September 24th. And we look forward to it.
1: Trump is hoping China will buy more U.S. agricultural products and passenger planes. He's expected to leave Beijing midday Friday, following a final private meeting with Xi.
0: It's an honor to be with you. It's an honor to be your friend. And the relationship between China and the USA is going to be better than ever before. Thank you very much.
1: I'm Donna Water.
2: Tensions rising around the Strait of Hormuz as Iran reportedly seized a ship and was escorting it to an Iranian port. Correspondent Ed Donahue reports this as a Chinese supertanker was able to navigate the vital waterway unharmed.
3: So it's in their interest to resolve this. We hope to convince them to play a more active role in getting Iran to walk away from what they're doing now and trying to do now in the Persian Gulf. The Chinese have ships stuck in the Persian Gulf. Because setting up a system that says we're going to let certain ships through but others not, it's easier said than done. And you saw a Chinese, not Chinese flag vessel, but it was a Chinese cargo, got hit over the weekend. I'm sure Iran didn't do it deliberately, but they did it. It happened. And so that's why these Chinese ships are stuck in there.
4: Near the Strait of Hormuz, a ship anchored off the United Arab Emirates was seized and taken toward Iran. Another was attacked and sank near Oman. On Capitol Hill, the top military commander in the Middle East, Admiral Brad Cooper, concedes
5: they have a very moderate, if not small, capability to continue strikes. And we, of course, have accordingly prepared for such a contingency.
4: Michigan Democratic Senator Alyssa Slotkin says Iran may have diminished power.
6: But if the United States military is not physically opening the straits right now, it's because the Iranians do have the real capability to affect strikes in or drone strikes into the Gulf countries, affecting their oil infrastructure and sending the price of oil worldwide even higher.
4: Iran's senior vice president says the Strait of Hormuz belongs to Iran and Tehran would not give it up at any price. Ed Donahue, Washington.
2: 17 till now. When we return on America in the Morning, the home assistant robot has arrived. That and more after these messages.
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1: 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Authorized and paid for by Massey for Governor 2026. Oh.
2: It's 15 before the hour. I'm John Trout. You're with America in the Morning. The Israeli government says it wants to take the New York Times to court over an opinion column that claims Israel's military has trained dogs to rape people. Correspondent Sue Aller has the story from New York.
3: Israel says it will sue the New York Times over a controversial opinion column alleging sexual abuse of Palestinian detainees. In a post on X, Israel Prime Minister Benjamin Netanyahu announced plans for legal action by columnist Nicholas Kristof that included allegations from interviews with 14 people claiming abuse by Israeli settlers or security forces, including claims involving the use of dogs. Netanyahu called the report false and distorted and described it as blood libel, while Israeli officials strongly deny the allegations and say the article is based on unverified testimony. The New York Times is defending the piece, calling it a deeply reported opinion article supported by interviews and outside research from human rights groups. Legal experts note that any lawsuit would face a high bar in U.S. courts, where public officials must prove actual malice. They also point out that governments themselves generally cannot sue for defamation in the U.S., leaving questions about how any case would proceed. The announcement has sparked a broader international debate over press freedom, journalism standards, and coverage of the Israeli-Gaza conflict. I'm Sue Aller.
2: A deportation court has become the primary campaign target for both candidates vying to represent a congressional district in New York City. Correspondent Julie Walker reports.
4: A federal immigration court here in Manhattan, notorious for chaotic arrests.
5: Why are you arresting the city controller, and where are you taking him?
4: Like this one, a former New York City controller, Brad Lander, protesting deportations last summer. Came to embody President Trump's immigration enforcement campaign at one point. Now it's a flashpoint in the Democratic primary for Congress between Lander and the incumbent U.S. Representative Dan Goldman. Both say they're the most effective against Trump's immigration crackdown. Lander's style is a court watcher, getting him arrested for trying to keep people from deportation. Goldman credits his oversight work as a reason why conditions have improved at this building. Outside 26 Federal Plaza in Lower Manhattan, I'm Julie Walker.
2: As oil prices surge due to the war in Iran, election candidates in New Mexico are talking about how best to use the state's boost in oil tax income. Correspondent Jennifer King reports.
6: Rising oil prices have created a tax windfall for New Mexico. The state produces more oil than any other besides Texas. Revenue from taxes, royalties, and lease sales helps cover the cost of social services, but it's a sensitive election year topic in a state dominated by Democrats who oppose the Iran war and want to reduce their reliance on fossil fuels. Former Interior Secretary Deb Haaland is a Democrat running for governor.
7: It was hard for us to, you know, for people to think about, oh, great, we have this windfall and, you know, children are getting killed on the other side of the world.
6: She wants to use the money to boost New Mexico's tax credits for children and low-income working families. Sam Bregman, a district attorney based in Albuquerque, wants to waive income taxes on seniors and cut $500 checks to offset inflation.
8: In my proposal, if I'm your next governor, is we're going to take that money and we're going to give it back to the people so a family of four is going to get $2,000.
6: Three candidates for the Republican nomination want to use the money to eliminate state income taxes altogether. I'm Jennifer King.
2: No, this is not Alexa. 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
2: Friday sports is in. Here's America in the Morning's Robert Workman.
10: Stanley Cup playoffs. The Golden Knights secured their spot in the West Final, blasting the Ducks last night 5-1 to take that series in six games. Mitch Marner put Vegas in front 62 seconds in.
11: It obviously feels great. We worked extremely hard for all these little goals that we set throughout the year, and another one achieved, but obviously the work just keeps getting harder and harder.
10: Marner has a league-high 18 points this postseason. Pavel Dorofeev added two more goals in the third. He now has the playoff lead with 9 lamplighters. Vegas and Colorado begin the West Final in Denver next week. In the East, the Canadians slashed the Sabres 6-3 to take a 3-2 series lead. Golf's second major, the PGA Championship, outside Philadelphia. Defending champion Scottie Scheffler, part of a 7-way tie for the first round lead at 3 under par. The slow drip of the NFL's 2026 schedule release finally turned into a full flow last night. Week 1 will feature a Super Bowl rematch between the Seahawks and the Patriots in Seattle on opening night, September 9th. That's a rare Wednesday night lid lifter to accommodate the first ever game in Melbourne, Australia, between the Rams and the 49ers on Thursday, our time. Baseball, the Reds routed the Nationals 15-1. J.J. Bleday with two of Cincy's four dingers and six RBI. Five Cubs hurlers combined on a five-hitter in a 2-0 whitewash of the Braves. White Sox won their fifth straight, 6-2 over the Royals. Kyle Schwarber broke up a scoreless tie in the eighth with his league-leading 18th homer. The Phillies went on to top the Red Sox. Wins for the Dodgers, Brewers, Mets, Cardinals, Pirates, Mariners, and Twins. That's Friday Sports.
2: Thank you, sir. It's 7 till. The U.S. Post Office celebrates our nation's 250th when America in the Morning returns after these messages.
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2: It's 5 till. America in the Morning continues. The World Cup is getting a Super Bowl-style halftime show. It's a first for soccer's biggest event and will be headlined by Madonna, Shakira, and South Korean boy band BTS. An estimated 1.5 billion people watched the 2022 World Cup final between Argentina and France. The 2026 World Cup is hosted this year by the U.S., Mexico, and Canada, and the final game will be played at MetLife Stadium in New York. Heading to the theaters this weekend, it's romance turned very uncomfortable as a crush goes horribly wrong. Unrequited love. Kevin Carr has a sneak peek at Obsession.
18: A new horror movie in theaters explores the core of dysfunctional relationships.
19: Say, Nikki, I think we should grab a drink sometime.
18: Obsession tells the story of a 20-something who has a longtime crush on his friend Nikki.
20: One wish will happen. I wish Nikki Freeman loved me more than anyone in the entire world.
18: When he makes a magical wish that she'll love him back, the consequences are, well, unexpected.
20: Nikki?
18: As a Gen Z horror film, this one certainly rises to the top. It deconstructs the dysfunctional relationships we have all had at some point with someone, and it graphically shows how things are never equal in opposite forces.
20: I love you!
18: Having been through the throes of teen and early adulthood infatuations, I understand how intense things can be.
21: I love you so much.
18: And it makes me understand why the characters would let things slip so far into madness, even if I don't particularly like the characters themselves.
20: I think Nikki is going through something.
19: Like what? Is she okay?
20: No.
18: A friend once told me that the point of a horror movie is to make you feel uncomfortable, and Obsession excels at that, but in a good way.
20: So she's just stuck like this forever?
22: Well, yeah, I mean, as long as you live.
18: We've all had crushes, and we've all had infatuations, and Obsession is the kind of cautionary tale that makes you breathe a sigh of relief. Those are things in our past.
22: Just because you chose this for her doesn't make it less real.
18: Obsession gets 4 willow branches out of 5. I'm Kevin Carr, and that's the way I see it.
2: The U.S. Postal Service has released special edition Bald Eagle stamps in celebration of the nation's upcoming birthday. More on the story from correspondent Mike Hampen.
23: Stamp lovers can celebrate America's 250th birthday with special Bald Eagle designs. The U.S. Postal Service has released special edition stamps featuring the Bald Eagle for America's 250th birthday. The stamps depict the eagle across 5 life stages, from hatchling to adult. They're available for immediate purchase. The eagle has long symbolized American values like strength, freedom, and independence, but it's also considered a major conservation success story. In the mid-1900s, eagles nearly vanished due to pesticide poisoning. A 1972 ban on the chemical helped their recovery. I'm Mike Hempen.
2: America in the Morning for Friday, May 15th, 2026, is produced by Jeff McKay. I'm John Trout. This is Westwood One.
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3: I'm Deborah Rodriguez. Now that he's left his two-day China summit for Washington, President Trump is commenting on his biggest issue of contention with Xi Jinping, Taiwan. A reporter on Air Force One asked,
5: would the U.S. defend Taiwan if it came to it?
24: I don't want to say. I'm not going to say that. There's only one person that knows that. You know who it is? Me.
3: Correspondent Weijia Zhang covered the president's visit to Beijing.
25: Trump said China agreed to buy American oil, 200 Boeing jets, and soybeans. When it comes to the conflict in Iran, Trump says he and Xi agree the country should not have nuclear weapons and that the Strait of Hormuz must be open.
3: Sources tell us the Justice Department is taking steps to file criminal charges against Cuba's 94-year-old former president, Raul Castro, in the downing of a humanitarian plane 30 years ago. Correspondent Nicole Skanga.
26: A potential indictment comes as the U.S. increases pressure on Havana. The Trump administration has threatened heavy tariffs on any country that exports oil to Cuba, leading to energy shortages as oil shipments are largely cut off.
3: News comes on the same day CIA Director John Ratcliffe traveled to Cuba and met with Castro's son. The Supreme Court has ruled telehealth doctors can still prescribe pills that induce abortions. CBS's Jan Crawford's in Washington.
25: The Supreme Court's order means women nationwide can continue to get the abortion drug mifepristone by mail while litigation continues.
3: ICE has released the wife of a 27-year-old Army veteran after a month in custody.
27: Daisy Rivera Ortega was arrested last month in El Paso while she was signing up for a special immigration program to protect military spouses who are in the U.S. illegally. Her husband, Army Sergeant First Class Jose Serrano, who served three tours in Afghanistan, told CBS at the time,
28: ICE is out of control right now, sir.
27: Last night, Serrano posted a video with his freed wife.
29: Hola.
27: Serrano says he and his wife will follow the immigration process to fix her legal status. Michael Wallace, CBS News.
3: This is the last day on the job for one of President Trump's chief foes, Fed Chair Jerome Powell. Though his term is expiring, he's sticking around as a member of the Reserve Board. CBS News business analyst Jill Schlesinger.
30: I think he will be remembered less for policy and more for his willingness to take on the executive branch in the form of Donald Trump.
3: He frustrated the president by refusing to bow to his demands to lower interest rates. Mr. Trump nominated him in 2017. This is CBS News.
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4: 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Amazon MGM officially auditioning actors for the last few weeks to fill the coveted role of the super spy last played by Daniel Craig in 2021's No Time to Die.
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20: Be Hornacek.
21: I'm Ben. Dominich.
20: I'm Dana Perino, and this is the Fox News Rundown.
3: Friday, May 15th, 2026. I'm Jessica Rosenthal. Household debt is growing as inflation rises. Even so, some consumer spending is going up as well.
22: Consumers are definitely starting to be stretched a little bit, especially if we look at delinquencies. But in a historical context, we're not anywhere near the really danger zones.
29: I'm Chris Foster. What happened to American scientists who've died or disappeared? There's a new Fox Nation special about the mystery.
32: We're talking about national security. And that's why I'm saying that we have to take these things seriously.
33: And I'm Ted Jenkin. I've got the final word on the Fox News Rundown.
3: This week, we saw an increase in inflation, as well as a small increase in core inflation. That's minus food and energy. Director of the White House National Economic Council, Kevin Hassett, told Fox Business.
39: This is a temporary energy shock, and that's very clearly in the data.
3: Hassett also recently noted an increase in credit card debt, but said.
39: I had the head of one of the big five banks in my office yesterday going through the credit card data. And just as Secretary Bessent said, credit card spending is through the roof. They're spending more on gasoline, but they're spending more on everything else, too.
3: J.P. Morgan chief U.S. economist Michael Feroli reacted to that on Fox Business.
40: Consumers held in very well, partly because they just lowered saving rates. And I'm talking about non-gasoline spending. April, it's looking, you know, like you're starting to see a little bit more, a little slower spending, maybe a little bit more signs of stress there.
3: And now even more data confirms more spending. In April, retail sales rose 0.5% over March. The New York Fed released data showing household debt grew by $18 billion in the first 3 months of this year to a collective $18.8
22: trillion. It's not easy for anyone to quantify $1 trillion, let alone 18, right? So I think it's important to put it into context.
3: Lou Bassanese is a
0: a financial contributor to Fox Business and EVP at Prairie Operating Company.
22: The total debt keeps going up, that number, the absolute number, but as far as a percentage of income, it's pretty steady. It's below where it was pre-COVID. It's below where it was at the beginning of the great financial crisis. So, you know, if we're grading it, it's good, not great. Consumers are definitely starting to be stretched a little bit, especially if we look at delinquencies. But in a historical context, we're not anywhere near the really danger zones that I'd caution people to that happened right during COVID and right during the financial crisis.
0: Yeah, tell me how important that context is, right? This debt-to-income ratio, I'm reading some analysts say it's actually still pretty low. You just kind of referenced that. But we did also just get some inflation numbers, and it sounds like if we're at 3.8% inflation that we might have just crossed over into inflation outpacing wage growth.
22: Yeah, we definitely did. And I would tell you that you put your finger on something that really concerns me, right? The good news has been wages were growing on a real basis for a little bit. But this last report, wages were up 3.6%. Inflation was up 3.8%, which means we're actually losing disposable income if we factor in price increases. So how do you figure out, are we in the danger zone in a really bad way? I look at what's the percentage of money we have to pay in debt each month per American to how much disposable income we have. So it's the debt service payment to disposable income percentage. Right now, it's at about 11.2%. Now, again, historically, if we go back to pre-COVID, that was at 11.7%. And then if we go back to the great financial crisis right before that hit, that was at 15% level. So those were the highs beforehand. So the trend is interesting, though. We've kind of come off the 10.5% lows after COVID. Now we're up about a percentage point. So again, consumers are being strained. I mean, I think we all know this in our daily lives, right? Coming through the Biden administration when we endured 9.3% inflation, the price of goods have gone up considerably over the last 4 to 5 years. Just the rate that they're going up has slowed down. So, you know, I think that's the mistake that a lot of Wall Street people make is like, well, hey, inflation is moderating. Yes, but prices aren't really coming down. We haven't seen it in any particular areas where individual goods prices have come down, where us as everyday Americans at the kitchen table can say like, hey, I have more money at the end of the month than I did, you know, a year or two ago. So I think it's really critical. I think that's what sets the stage for affordability with the midterms coming up in the back half of this year. Can the policies of the Trump administration, the economic policies, both for personal taxes and corporate taxes, kick in where wages are growing enough where the you know, the bite of inflation isn't as severe? So I say yes, I think that's possible. I'm optimistic. I look at a lot of different data points. I think we're in good shape. But the one fly in the ointment, to overuse that analogy, is just how long the war in Iran lasts, right? I mean, it's always about duration. The longer we go, and I work for an oil and gas company, you know, the price of oil is going to stay higher for longer, which means gas prices are going to stay higher for longer, which means everything we use and do is going to be a little bit more expensive because we use fuel to make those things, or there's fuel that's part of the products that are being made. So,
0: speaking of data points that you look at, I was reading one out of the Port of Los Angeles. As you know, plurality of the nation's goods come through the Port of LA and Long Beach, and the port director in LA was saying that they've seen a pretty significant increase in containers coming into the Port of LA, and he said that signals somewhat strong demand. How does that factor into our, I guess, willingness to take on debt if we're still buying stuff?
22: Yeah, I would say this. Anyone that bets against the U.S. consumer usually loses. I mean, I think the set, and again, I'm not exactly, I mean, 100% sure on this, but I'm pretty sure. I don't think there's ever been two quarters in a row where consumer spending has declined, except when we went through the great financial crisis. So, you know, one way or another, whether it's buy now, pay later, or running up credit cards, or borrowing from someone, we find ways to keep affording our expenditures. And so I think what you're pointing to, that LA port, that is interesting on two levels. One, bringing in a lot of goods means someone's got demand for them and is going to get sold. But two, it means the impact from the trade wars and the tariffs that were, you know, up and down like a yo-yo. Those tariff rates are normalizing where the producers are saying, hey, we know what prices are going to be roughly. We can consistently advertise and sell these goods. So I think, again, to my earlier point, I'm generally optimistic about the back half of the year, and data like that, you know, convinces me that the demand's still there, which is a good thing.
0: Now, let's talk about auto loans for a minute. We hit, I guess, a high of $1.6 trillion in auto debt. And yet auto sales declined 6.7% in April. Why is our debt getting so much higher? Is it just the cost of a car now?
22: It is the cost of a car. It's the inflation. I mean, you have to remember, this is an interesting stat. Like, I think the amount of chips that go into automobiles now has increased, you know, 2 to 3x over the last 4 to 5 years. So this used to be something that wasn't in there. You didn't think about semiconductors being in automobiles. They're not in any of the classic cars. They didn't have power steering or power brakes, let alone, you know, computer chips. But so I think it's a combination of those factors. And then just inflation for all goods have driven up the prices. In the auto market, we're in this weird, you know, mid-cycle, you know, auto sales tend to bottom around 12 to 13 million units a year in the U.S. and peak at 17 to 18 million. So we're kind of back in this, you know, in the mid-cycle trying to get there and get higher. But I don't think you see it until interest rates start coming down, because what's the motivation for people to go out and buy a new car if they don't have to, if you can't have a really attractive financing option, which you just don't have? Same thing with real estate, right? Mortgage rates aren't very attractive, neither are auto loan rates. So I think that keeps a lot of people out of the market.
0: I want a new car from like 1985 that has no chips. And I want a washing machine from like the 80s with no chips.
22: That comes with a cassette player, though. So I don't know if you're going to have to go find some cassettes to put into it.
0: So true. What about the critics who say a lot of the cost in cars is actually because of tariffs, aluminum and steel? And if it is in part because of that, those tariffs are still alive and well. Those are not among the tariffs that have been struck down. So if it is partly that, are these price increases here for a while?
22: Yeah, I mean, it's a fair point, but I would ask this. I mean, how many people, as being car buyers, I mean, I live in the city now. I got rid of my car a couple years ago, but I've bought plenty of cars in my time. I never sat there and said, I'm not getting a new car because the price of steel went up 14%, and therefore that new car I wanted is now $500 more, right? Like, when you're talking about the average price of an automobile going up, you know, it's tens of thousands of dollars, an extra $500 that you're going to finance out, I don't really think that changes buyer behavior. If you've been in the market for a while looking for a very specific car and you're like, I refuse to pay, I mean, some of us are a little bit more sticklers on price, but yeah, so I think that always plays in. I think it's not just one factor alone. I mean, the tariffs on steel and aluminum contribute to it, but you also have the price of other goods that go into it. And I think that total package, it also comes down to income, right? If everyone's wages were going up, you know, 4.5%, 5%, it wouldn't matter as much. So I think that's always the crux of it. How much are we going to be making, and how much money are people making? And I would say the good data point there is S&P 500 companies are now reporting record profit margins. So they have more margin in the products they're selling, which means they have more money available to pay workers more. So I think you're going to see that trend unfold in the back half of the year, where people start getting more raises than they anticipated. Wages start going higher. But again, we don't want them to go too high too fast, because that creates inflation. But I think there's the circumstances and the parameters are there for maybe a Goldilocks situation, where you get wages to go up a little bit, and you have that scenario where inflation starts coming back down because the war in Iran's over, oil prices start coming back down as well.
0: Well, so for those who are not in a Goldilocks situation right now and they're looking at their debt,
22: yes,
0: what is the advice, you know, for families on budgets? Like, in your mind, what is the advice on savings, where to cut, where to clip, where to save?
22: Yeah, what do you need and what do you want is hard. And look, I've been through this at almost 50 years of age. I've been through plenty of dumb financial moves and decisions and getting out of credit card debt. I had a lot of student loan debt. The thing that I would say that always worked for me is look at where your most expensive debt is and where your smallest absolute dollar amount is, and just start paying off the one that you know you can get rid of, because that gets rid of one, and then move to that higher interest rate one, because I do think interest rates will come down over time. And, you know, it's one of those things that getting out of debt is never fun. It's never easy, but it is freeing as you do it. And it just means being disciplined. And I think it's just got to start somewhere, right? I wouldn't count on bonuses. And again, I'm speaking from personal experience, you know, windfalls in the stock market necessarily to be there to pay, you know, to bail you out from paying the debt. It's just that consistent budgeting each month and knowing where every dollar is going.
0: Finally, Lou, we have a new Fed chair. And you referenced interest rates a couple of times. I know you're hopeful, but with these inflation numbers going up and this and the situation in Iran, do you see interest rates coming down this year?
1: If you would have asked me this a month or two ago, I would have said we were absolutely going to get one or two cuts. I said I was an English literature major of all things to start my college career and had to read Waiting for Godot. And I said we were waiting for Warsh for interest rates to come down. Godot never showed up. I don't know that interest rates are going to show up this year because of that inflation data. So again, it's now what we're going looking at June. Maybe when we get into the last quarter of the year, I think you'll start seeing oil prices after the war ends come to a level that'll bring inflation back down and we can get a cut going into the end of the year. But yeah, I'm not as optimistic about interest rate cuts. So that means, unfortunately, credit card rates are going to stay high. Auto loan rates are going to stay higher. Home, mortgage rates are going to stay higher. So it gets back to your question just before, effective budgeting, discipline, patience, which are never fun things to talk about, right? But they're just realities of life sometimes become more important than a windfall from the Federal Reserve.
0: Lou Bassanese, thank you so much for joining us.
1: Yeah, pleasure to be with you.

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8: Gentner Drummond's not well. For years, he's suffered from TDS, Trump Derangement Syndrome. Drummond hates President Trump so much, he gave $1,000 to Joe Biden in 2020. And when Gentner Drummond was asked about Democrats' sham impeachment to take down Trump, Drummond refused to defend him.
9: The president was impeached, and should he have been?
10: I don't have an opinion on that.
8: Because Drummond cares more about appeasing never-Trumpers than protecting President Trump. It gets worse. 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Gentner Drummond, Trump deranged liberal, unfit for governor. Not authorized by any candidate or candidate committee. 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
13: Good morning. It's Friday, May 15th. I'm Chris DeMeo, and this is the Fox News Rundown. Today is Federal Reserve Chairman Jerome Powell's last day as chair, but he's staying on the Board of Governors for now. Fox's Jessica Rosenthal explains.
14: Despite pressure from President Trump to leave the chair position, Jay Powell stayed on until his second four-year term ended, and that's today. He said late last month, rather than leave entirely, he'd stay on the Board of Governors because of the Trump administration's initial effort to investigate cost overruns of the Federal Reserve building renovations.
15: My concern is really about the series of legal attacks on the Fed, which threaten our ability to conduct monetary policy without considering political factors.
14: Powell made those remarks even after the U.S. Attorney's Office in D.C. closed the criminal investigation and turned the case over to the Fed's Office of Inspector General. Jessica Rosenthal, Fox News.
13: Powell began serving as chair in 2018 and led the country's monetary policy through COVID, notably stating a belief at the time that inflation was transitory. Police officers who've made the ultimate sacrifice will be remembered today in Washington, D.C. Fox's Tanya J. Powers has the story.
16: The annual National Peace Officers Memorial Service will be held today at the U.S. Capitol, honoring the country's police officers who have died in the line of duty. It's part of National Police Week, which was originally established by President John F. Kennedy in 1962. The week includes a candlelight vigil, a wreath-laying ceremony to honor fallen police canine officers who gave their lives in service, and a stand watch for the fallen tribute, in which honor guard teams watch over the wreaths used in the peace officers memorial service. Earlier this week, President Trump issued a proclamation for those who have died in the line of duty, as well as officers who have also been injured on the job. Tanya J. Powers, Fox News.
13: President Trump insists that U.S.-China relations are good and getting better despite key differences on issues. During Thursday's talks in Beijing with President Xi Jinping, the president expressed optimism about future cooperation. Xi said Thursday that he hoped both countries could be partners, not rivals. That's the Fox News Rundown for Friday, May 15th. I'm Chris DeMeo, Fox News.
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0: News from the Radio Oklahoma News Network, I'm Ann Roberts. The Oklahoma Highway Patrol will resume a search to recover the body of a person they believe drowned at Lake Thunderbird last night. Early reports are two men were riding a jet ski when they lost control and fell into the water. One passenger resurfaced and a bystander pulled that person to safety. The second person on the jet ski never resurfaced. The jet ski was recovered from the scene. Crews are using sonar to locate the body. A major change goes into effect in November on how insurance companies can raise rates. Radio Oklahoma's David McCollum has the story.
1: The law requiring insurance rate increases to be publicly posted so Oklahomans can see exactly what changes are being proposed goes into effect November 1st. Insurers now must submit proposed rate changes to the state insurance commissioner before any changes take effect.
0: The governor said no, and the legislature overrode him to make it a felony to open and engage in an online gaming, including gambling on poker, slots, roulette, and dice games. The only exceptions are games authorized in accordance with the Indian Gaming Regulatory Act. The law takes effect November 1st. State Question 832 has majority support in Oklahoma, according to a new poll. Radio Oklahoma's Ken Johnson takes a look.
2: The measure to raise the state's minimum wage has 53% majority support among likely voters, according to the survey from a conservative polling company. 41% oppose the increase. All registered voters can decide the issue in the June 16th primary election.
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3: 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The Radio Oklahoma News Network.
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13: I'm Stuart Varley, and this is the Fox Business Report.
14: Shares of startup chipmaker Cerebras jumped 68% yesterday, its first day of trading. It was priced at $185 a share and closed at $311. The Wall Street Journal says NVIDIA dominates the market for artificial intelligence chips, but the strong launch is a sign investors are betting Cerebras can carve out a piece of that market. The NASDAQ and S&P closed at records yesterday, and the Dow was back over 50,000, though this morning stock futures are losing ground and crude oil prices are higher. Brent crude has topped $109 a barrel, West Texas Intermediate at $104. Fashion brand Salvatore Ferragamo shares are losing ground after it reported sales declined in the recent quarter. That's your Fox Business Report. I'm Ginny Cosola, invested in you.

0: This is the Fox News Rundown.
1: Dr. Michio Kaku is a theoretical physicist, City University of New York professor, and author of several best-selling books, including The Future of the Mind, Physics of the Impossible, and The God Equation, The Quest for a Theory of Everything. He's also part of a new Fox Nation special called Vanished, America's Missing Scientists, about a group of people with links to U.S. nuclear and space research programs who've died or disappeared since 2022. Some people say there's nothing to it. Some see a threat to national security.
2: My gut is telling me that there is no connection between the 11 missing individuals.
3: If you think that there's a danger, I think you're going to attract the danger. And if you don't think there's a danger, then you'll push it away.
4: Would not be out of the realm of possibility that some hostile foreign intelligence service would kidnap one of our scientists and try to extract information out of them.
1: The FBI and House Oversight Committee both say they're looking into it.
5: Well, there's no smoking gun. There's no aha moment where you said, I got it. I understand the whole thing. We're not at that point yet, but the coincidences keep piling up.
1: The Fox Nation special includes interviews with a former Biden administration official, assistant FBI director, and a British intelligence officer, an anti-gravity researcher who worked with and dated one of the scientists who died, and Dr. Kaku.
5: And that's what makes me very uncomfortable. Can we take the risk? Because we're talking about national security. Mm-hmm. We're not talking about some housewife seeing something in the sky. No, we're not talking about truck drivers saying, I saw the alien out there. We're talking about national security. Mm-hmm. And so we should be very careful that when these coincidences pile up, even if they are coincidences, mm-hmm. and there's no smoking gun, we can't take the risk. Yeah. That is simply somebody's imagination. And therefore, I'm saying that we have to look at these things very carefully. And it's no coincidence that four of the sightings, four of the testimonies involve Caltech scientists. Three of them involve scientists at Los Alamos Laboratory. Two of them involve scientists or officials at the Wright-Patterson Air Force Base. That's not a coincidence. Yeah. We're talking about a string of individuals that are very carefully suited to deal with national security questions.
1: People disappear, people die. But I guess the disappearances that maybe are the most, I don't know about concerning, but the most interesting of this to me, that's a little more rare than people deciding to take their own lives or dying of whatever causes.
5: If this was just Joe Blow down the street saying, I saw a flying saucer and he disappears, mm-hmm. okay, that's part of the lore. But we're talking about people that were involved with nuclear weapons, mm-hmm. were involved with the nuclear space program. Mm-hmm. You realize that at Los Alamos Laboratory, that's where they design atomic and hydrogen warheads. Mm-hmm. This is not just ordinary scientists saying, oh, I saw something in the sky last night. We're not talking about that. We're talking about national security. And that's why I'm saying that we have to take these things seriously, even if we have no smoking gun.
1: Is there technology, is there knowledge that these people could have that other countries don't, that know that we have, that just want to get their hands on?
5: Possibly. You realize that the European powers in the United States, the technology is old. Goes back to almost to World War II. But there are a lot of emerging nations, and they want to get their hands on this stuff. And they would love to kidnap some of our people and get designs for nuclear weapons. They want to be part of the club. That's one possibility. Another possibility is, well, let's talk aliens for the moment. Perhaps they want to know how far we are advanced. They want to know what is the state of our understanding of nuclear weapons. We don't test them anymore. We don't blow up the desert like we used to. And so maybe they want to know the state of the art. And what better to do that than to kidnap the designers of these hydrogen warheads?
1: Speaking of aliens, maybe we have these new files, these UAP files, unidentified anomalous phenomena files that are out. The content, maybe, to some, a little underwhelming, but we're not crazy about talking about it anymore. 10 years ago, 20 years ago, this conversation would have been on some middle of the night radio show.
5: Because people realize that they look in the sky, they see something there, and they're curious. And they have a right to be curious. 95% of the time it's just birds, atmospheric disturbances, airplanes, what have you. But the last 5%, it does give you pause. I'm a physicist. We deal with things that are observable, things that are measurable. And UFOs are at the borderline of what is measurable. And that's why we're fascinated by this. Even though we have to be skeptical to a degree, we realize this is something that has to be studied.
1: Well, when you see something like instant acceleration and no visible propulsion and silence from whatever these things are, how do you square it with what we know about physics?
5: Well, there's two main possibilities. One is an optical illusion, camera tricks, that's possible. But the other possibility is that if they're from another star, minimum 4 light years from the Earth, their level of propulsion and understanding of physics is thousands of years more advanced than ours. At that point, then the whole question of warp drive becomes a real possibility. I work in something called string theory.

0: at Cambridge University. So we're talking about something that we physicists and mathematicians take seriously, and that is our understanding of space and time is limited to the energies on the Earth. But take a look at stars and galaxies. They have an energy scale far beyond anything that we have on the Earth, and so we have to take seriously the possibility of warping space.
1: Mm-hmm. Is it that things fold in on themselves, I guess, and that sort of decreases what we think of as the distance?
0: Take a sheet of paper, mm-hmm. fold it up so that two points that are distant on the sheet of paper touch each other. That's a wormhole.
1: Okay.
0: They are solutions of Einstein's equations. In fact, Einstein himself in 1935 was the first one who seriously looked at the possibility of warping through space and time. And now, of course, on Star Trek, they do that every week.
1: Sure. Sort of speaking to that, there are theories that these aren't visitors from what we think of as outer space or foreign surveillance, that it may be more scientifically plausible for it to be dimensional or something from another dimension or something from another time even. Is that fair?
0: The possibility of warping space so that you can go tremendous distances in an instant of time, the energies required is incredible. We're talking about the energy of a star.
1: Mm-hmm.
0: And so we physicists can play with these ideas on a sheet of paper. But when it comes down to hardware, mm-hmm. that is, if the aliens come from a distant star system, how do they get the energy necessary to travel these distances? They would be thousands of years more advanced than us.
1: Mm-hmm.
0: They would have to have the energy of a star. So I kind of like snicker a bit when I hear people say, oh yeah, the aliens come from a distant star system. Maybe, maybe not.
1: There's this theory in the UAP interested world that there's this conspiracy that we're all being set up with this drip, drip, drip of information over years with things like these file releases and even like this Steven Spielberg movie that's coming out this summer, Disclosure Day, that we're being set up to prime us for this brain-shattering knowledge at some point. What would it be like if we found out that we weren't alone?
0: Well, in science fiction, they always say, how would Joe Public react to it if they find out that we are not alone? I think that we're past that stage. I think most people now realize, yeah, they could be out there. We've seen so many movies. We're accustomed to thinking about flying saucers and stuff like that. It would shock some people, but I don't think it would be like in the movies where there's a civil war and people all of a sudden storm the White House or anything like that. I think people are getting used to the idea that we may not be alone.
1: You gave a speech, I don't know, a month or two ago, a futurism speech that I was looking at, and I'm not going to say a guess because you're beyond that, but do you have sort of a prediction of what in 100 years, A, how everyday life has changed the most, how humanity maybe has changed the most, and B, when those people look back, what we got so wrong or we're so backward on?
0: Yes. Realize that 50 years ago, we were just at the beginning of the nuclear age, and all the predictions that were made were wrong. We talked about atomic rockets. Can you imagine getting in a jet airplane with a nuclear reactor in the glove compartment? No. So we realized that a lot of the predictions that we made in the 50s were way off. But now we're more realistic. We realize that nuclear power has dangers. They melt down. They can have accidents. And fusion is now around the corner, but that's still maybe 10, 20 years in the future. And so we're more realistic about the predictions we made years ago.
1: Where are you on artificial intelligence? There's from pessimist to optimist, where optimist is it's going to be this amazing tool to advance our lives and advance humanity, and the pessimism side that it's going to turn us into idiocracy and intelligence goes away and art goes away and jobs go away.
0: Well, right now our robots have the intelligence of a mouse.
1: Mm-hmm.
0: We think that just because they can sort of like talk to us and make complete sentences, we think, oh my God, they're going to take over. That's science fiction. We're still decades away from that point. But we can see the point decades from now when they may begin to approach human intelligence. We're not there yet. But there are a lot of things that robots simply cannot do that we take for granted. Like simple gymnastics. Robots can walk, they can run, but can they do what we see in gymnast shows? They're not there yet.
1: Are we underestimating some people? Are we underestimating our own brains?
0: I think we're overestimating science fiction. We see science fiction movie, we see the Terminator, and we realize, oh my God, it's around the corner. No. We realize that robots

0: are still very primitive. However, I can see the point at which maybe several decades from now, mid-century, end of the century, when we will have robots that we can talk to, have, you know, friendship with. That's a distinct possibility, but not now.
1: Dr. Michio Kaku, physicist, author, professor at City University of New York. Good to see you.
0: Thank you.

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12: Fox News, I'm CJ Papa. President Trump meeting the reporters on Air Force One as it flies back to the States, describing his conversation with China's President Xi on this touchy topic.
13: On Taiwan, he does not want to see a fight for independence because that would be a very strong confrontation.
12: The president added he has not made a decision on whether a major U.S. sale of arms to Taiwan will move forward. The two leaders also spoke about the Islamic Republic.
13: On Iran, it's very interesting. You feel strongly they can't have a
12: Both of those sound bites from White House video. Ukrainian President Zelensky says a Russian missile strike on a Kyiv apartment building yesterday killed 24 people, including 3 teenagers. America's listening to Fox News.

0: is the Fox News Rundown. Now a look at sports.
1: The Vegas Golden Knights are headed back to the Western Conference Finals after beating the Ducks 5-1 to close out that Stanley Cup playoff series. The Montreal Canadiens are one game away from the Eastern Conference Finals after beating the Sabres in Buffalo 6-3. On the baseball diamond, no Shohei Ohtani. No problem for the World Series champion Dodgers. They beat the rival Giants 5-2. Seven golfers, including Scotty Scheffler, sit atop the leaderboard at the PGA Championship. And the 2026 NFL season will kick off on September 9th with a Super Bowl matchup between the Seahawks and Patriots in Seattle. That's your sports on the Fox News Rundown. I'm Frank Lanza.
2: An update from OutKick's Stan Dockich.
3: The quality of journalism that is at the level of these athletes is the National Enquirer. I mean, stumbling, fumbling, missing, getting, missing again, throwing it over the backboard. What are you talking about? You know, it is amazing to me. It is astounding to me. The W started out with a golden goose. They've been around for 20, 30 years. Nobody cared. They get this golden goose. The angry lesbians of the WNBA, the jealous lesbians of the WNBA, knocked the living crap out of the golden goose to the point where the golden goose got hurt. And then, of course, while that was all going on, Angel Reese, well, she wanted to be the kind of, sort of, you know, Playboy centerfold girl, and I want all that smoke, until she got all that smoke, and then she started crying.
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10: If you listen to politicians like Vermont Independent Senator Bernie Sanders and New York Democrat Representative Alexandria Ocasio-Cortez, there's a consistent drumbeat. The rich don't pay their fair share, and we don't need any oligarchs. These are powerful sound bites. They're also amongst the most intellectually lazy phrases in modern economics. Because here's the real question no one answers. What exactly is fair? According to the data from the Internal Revenue Service and the Tax Foundation, the top 1% of earners already pay roughly 40% or more of all federal income taxes. The top 10%, closer to 70%. Meanwhile, nearly half of Americans pay little to no federal income tax each year. So when someone says the wealthy don't pay enough, what they're really saying is it's fair that lots of people pay zero and that they want the rich to pay even more than that share. But here's where the conversation gets completely detached from reality. Let's walk through what rich Americans actually pay in taxes. Number one, federal income tax. Top earners face marginal rates up to 37% before you even layer in surtaxes. 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Property taxes. 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In states like New Jersey or Texas, property taxes can easily hit $10,000 to $30,000 annually for higher value homes. Number four, sales taxes. Every time you spend, you're taxed again. In places like Tennessee or Washington, combined sales taxes approach 10%. Capital gains taxes, invest wisely, you'll pay for that as well. Number six, estate taxes. Build wealth over a lifetime, the government may take another bite out of that apple when you pass it on to your heirs. While this doesn't affect as many people, it can be significant for wealthy families. Is it fair when the top 1% pays 50% of all taxes, 60%, 80%? Does any politician who makes these outlandish statements have any real number? No. The reason? You can't get blood from a stone from people who don't pay at all right now. This isn't about defending billionaires. It's about defending math, incentives, and most importantly, capitalism. America clearly needs more revenue as the time ticks towards $40 trillion of debt. But it also has a significant spending problem. Before we demand more from taxpayers, maybe we should demand more accountability from Washington. Until someone can clearly define what fair share actually means in real dollars, real percentages, and real outcomes, it remains exactly what it is today. A soundbite and a slogan, and those two things don't balance our budget. I'm Ted Jenkins.
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18: I'm Deborah Rodriguez. He wouldn't comment while he was in China, but now that President Trump is on his way home, he's spoken to reporters on Air Force One about a touchy subject between the two countries.
19: We discussed the Taiwan, you know, the whole thing with the arms sales was in great detail, actually, and I'll be making decisions.
18: Correspondent Anna Corrin is in Beijing.
20: I think the main takeaway from this two-day summit is a stabilization in relations between the two major superpowers. This is really the message from both sides that we have heard consistently. President Xi, today he called it a milestone summit that forged a new bilateral relationship.
18: The death toll is up to 24 in a Russian attack that flattened an apartment building in Ukraine's capital. President Zelensky says 3 of the victims were teenagers. The BBC's Abdujalil Abdurasulov is in Kyiv.
1: Over the past 2 days, Russia launched more than 1,500 drones and missiles, including ballistic missiles. And some of those drones and missiles managed to pass through Ukraine's air defense system.
18: The Air Force says there it was Russia's largest barrage on Ukraine since Russia invaded. Two people in a small plane were killed, but a family of four is okay after the aircraft slammed into their home in Akron, Ohio, and exploded while the parents and children were inside. This woman lives in the neighborhood.
21: The damage is, it's crazy. And I'm so glad that where it hit, it didn't hit where there were people sleeping.
18: The FAA and the NTSB are investigating the cause of the crash. $2 for a banana? It's conceivable for well-heeled New Yorkers, unless the city council passes a ban.
22: Some grocery stores, rideshare companies, airlines, and other businesses have been tapping into shoppers' personal data to charge some more than others. New York State Assembly is also looking to ban surveillance pricing. Bronx Assemblywoman Emerita Torres.
23: 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We're being surveilled.
22: 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Michael Wallace, CBS News, New York.
18: A simple blood test could save lives. Here's CBS's Michael George.
24: A review by Cochrane found that early detection through a PSA blood test can detect 30% more prostate cancers, often before the patient has recognized symptoms. Researchers say for every 500 men screened, one life could be saved. Prostate cancer is one of the most common cancers in men.
18: Dow futures down 467. This is CBS News.
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18: French singer and actress Claudine Lange has died at 84.
30: Nothing to lose.
31: Claudine Lange made big headlines in 1976 when she was charged with the fatal shooting of her boyfriend, Olympic skier Spider Savage. Insisting it was an accident, Lange was found guilty of criminally negligent homicide in a trial in Aspen, Colorado that grabbed global attention. She paid a $250 fine and served 2 years probation and 30 days in jail. It all ended her entertainment career. Lange, who had been previously married to singer Andy Williams years before the shooting, later married her defense attorney. Steve Kathan, CBS News.
18: Who knew he was a fan?
32: These are the most beautiful roses anyone's ever seen, I guess.
18: President Trump, taken aback by the flowers in the pristine Junanghai Garden in Beijing, he says Xi Jinping has promised to send seeds. Deborah Rodriguez, CBS News.
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0: Well, everyone, President Trump kicked off his visit to China by spending the day with Chinese President Xi Jinping. President Xi said that the U.S. and China should be partners, not rivals. And Trump took it a step further and said, I think of us as dictators with benefits.
1: Ah-ha-ha, that's the old dictators thing. They're not going to stop till everybody's shooting each other in the streets like it's Wuhanistan. I'm telling you, these guys... Has anybody watched that crap anymore? I think they're... I can explain why their ratings are a donkey show. What a time it is. Yeah, Trump's a dictator. Maybe a Democrat should take a shot at him. What do you think? Cross-dressing Democrats everywhere. Well, a very good and happy Friday to you. Welcome back once again. We are at 888-630-9625. And I got to tell you, I think my best girl pulled together half my show today. I don't know how that happened exactly, but it happened. It happened pretty quick. And here's one for you. In Virginia, the Commonwealth of Virginia, where they elected that attorney general that wants to shoot people in the head and murder their children while their mother watches. You know, Jay Jones, he's the chief law enforcement officer in Virginia now. Baby killer. They're all baby killers. They love the idea and the practice. But here's what we woke up to today. Virginia governor signs assault weapons ban into law. The Virginia governor, Scamberger, corrupt former CIA car parker. I think she was a car parker at the CIA. Virginia Governor Abigail Spanberger signed into law Thursday a ban on the sale of assault firearms and high-capacity magazines while allowing people who already own them to keep them. She's going to allow you, if you already own them, they're not going to come by with troops and break your door down and confiscate. Not this time around. The law makes it a Class 1 misdemeanor to import, sell, manufacture, purchase, or transfer an assault firearm as designed by people that don't know what those words mean and have little brains. Anyone convicted, being in violation, will be prohibited from purchasing, possessing, or transporting any firearm for 3 years from the date of conviction. Now, I was reading this morning, and she's very excited, Scamberger, and she's, I'm signing this bill into law because firearms designed to inflict maximum casualties do not belong on our streets, she said. Of course, like 99.8% of people are killed with handguns and by Democrats. But setting that aside for the moment, I continued, and the story from News Channel 6, the CBS station somewhere, listen to this. Senator Saddam Saleem, Democrat from Fairfax. Saddam Hussein? No, Saddam Saleem is the Democrat state senator in Virginia, is the chief patron of Senate Bill 749. He called the signing a, quote, monumental victory for public safety and in the Commonwealth of Virginia. Saddam Hussein doesn't know what he's talking about, of course. Saddam Saleem, he has no idea what he's talking about. You look at the number of people killed with these types of weapons, and it really takes in like one city block of Democrats in Chicago. That'd be nationwide, the numbers. This achievement, listen to this from Saddam Hussein again. This achievement is the collective work, the old communist lexicon. We have the collective at work here taking away our rights. The left is coming for your rights. This achievement, Saddam Saleem called it, is the collective work of countless advocates, anti-Bill of Rights advocates, elected leaders, anti-Bill of Rights leaders, and groups who are anti-Bill of Rights groups that have fought tirelessly for gun violence prevention. Then all Democrats should be banned from owning firearms. Honestly, you people, just amazing. And that's before my time in the General Assembly, said Saddam Saleem in a statement that he put out as the primary author of the bill. Isn't that amazing? This law saves lives. No, that's not true. In the future, it's going to say Joe Biden banned assault weapons. I believe that the homicide rate went up the next year, didn't it? Because they have no idea what they're talking about. They're unintelligent, unserious people, and they're coming for your rights. The left is coming for your rights. This law saves lives, and together we prove that people-powered progress prevails, said Saddam Saleem. And then he hit a detonator, and a car bomb went off about 10 feet from him. That was kind of fun. Oh, speaking with Muslims in England and in Holland, perpetrating violence and calling for Sharia law and all of that, you know, against the culture that has welcomed them in. But just amazing stuff. You people, that's it. You guys, hey, we banned it. It's going to save lives. No, it's not. That's definitely not. By the way, the National Rifle Association is suing them, is taking them to court, and that is a good thing because, you know, the Democrats, they love confiscating things, but they do not want to make mandatory. They want to ban because they're the left. They're not liberals. Really, they're not. So that is Scamberger and the Democrats in Virginia. It's Virginia, for crying out loud, for the love of Mike. Aren't they amazing? Yes, sir. So we got that. Also, speaking of Democrats in prison, you know how Democrats, I don't know, do they mostly belong in prison? What percentage do you think belong in prison? You see that, what is about a third of Democrats believe that at least one of President Trump's assassination attempts by Democrats was staged, like the White House Correspondents' Dinner, because mental illness is pervasive in Democrat Party circles. But Democrats in California, a great many of them in prison, because where else would they be? Come on. But a great many in prison. Here it is. California just spent $189 million to give free iPads to every inmate in the state, including murderers on death row, including the people on death row. You're on death row, you get an iPad. It's like an Oprah show, you know. You get an iPad, and you murdered a nun, and you get an iPad, and you raped and killed schoolgirls, and you get an iPad. And it's a pretty crazy $189 million. They got a lot of people in prison because of all the crime there, because of all the Democrats and all the leftists and all the illegal aliens and the open borders and the gang members. And it's not like to keep everybody in prison for years, $189 million. It's giving them free iPads. Then, of course, you have to give free Internet and Wi-Fi and all that. You'll never guess what happened. So California just spent $189 million to give free, in quotation marks, iPads to every inmate, even those on death row. And this is great. Derek Evans on Twitter laying it out. The inmates were caught watching porn. Sure, sending nudes, and some were caught grooming children online because Democrats are all child molesters. That's pretty. One of the columns of the Democrat Party's worldview. Officials say they can monitor. They can't monitor 90,000 tablets, and you can't monitor them. So you might ask, well, why did you hand them out to inmates, $189 million in iPads to convicted criminals in prison? What exactly did you think they would use them for? How dumb are you people? Aren't they amazing? But that's $189 million in California that they consider to be well spent. Okay. Also, Kamala Harris is out there again. She's apparently running for president of what country? We don't know. Maybe Cambodia or something, but her plan is to abolish the Electoral College, pack the Supreme Court, make Puerto Rico and D.C. into states so that the Democrats can steal, like the criminals that they are, 4 seats in the United States Senate and presumably a couple of seats in the House, too. They're trying to take our guns away because they're coming for us. They're coming for our rights. The left is coming for our rights. And also, Kamala Harris, pack the Supreme Court, ruin it, destroy it. Who else yesterday, Michael, was pack the Supreme? Oh, it was, Ro Khanna. Pack the Supreme Court and make state. These people are the Confederacy. They're the Confederate States of America. And they always were, just by the way, Jim Crow. Abolish the Electoral College, pack the Supreme Court, Puerto Rico, D.C. states. And then, of course, we've got to neutralize these red states from cheating, she says, while all of New England has been completely freed of any Republican representation in Congress because communists run the state and they call themselves liberals. But they're not. Trust me on this. They're not liberals. Boy, oh boy. But the Ford, isn't that great? Just a great. And Scamburger banned, the most commonly owned firearm in the Commonwealth of Virginia. Isn't that amazing? The Second Amendment Foundation has filed a lawsuit challenging the Saddam Salim law. And I got to tell you, the NRA is suing them also, it should be noted. And I have, I think I have my IRA card in my wallet. I certainly hope that I do. But the Democrats, they're coming for your property, they're coming for your rights, and they're coming to strip the American people of the ability to defend ourselves against a tyrannical government, which is really the backbone of the Second Amendment. But that's because the left is here, and the left always strips the population of their firearms. And they did it in Iran, for example. We've just been watching that happen. The communists are disguised as Democrats. Isn't that amazing? And Scamburger taken away, and the Democrats, along with Saddam Salim, taking away your firearms and high-capacity magazines. I love that one. In Virginia, too. Just amazing stuff. These people. Can I just say? These people. Extraordinary stuff. I got there's another one I want to get to. I found the place, the location, the geographic location in America that is perfectly suited to the Democrats. Perfectly suited to the Democrats. And I want, equality is everywhere. And this is really the ideal and what the Democrats have been calling out for. And I found the geographic location for the Democrats that is coming up. Also because they have liberals in Canada as well. This is great. You know, I've talked to you recently in the last couple of months about how Canada has euthanasia. Euthanasia. That's not young people from China. Euthanasia, you know, putting people to sleep like they're cats and dogs found in your car or something. And they're putting people to sleep if you don't feel well. There was, what was the guy, like 20 years old, and he had seasonal affective disorder. He gets sad when it's not sunny for a long time during the day. And they say, oh, we'll put you to sleep. Come in this room. We'll put a needle in you. We'll knock you out. It's like capital punishment for people that are moody or something. But it gets better because Canada, and they call it MAID, M-A-I-D. But listen to this. Canada's MAID. Euthanasia, putting people to sleep. Here we go. A Quebec physician has formally suggested assisted suicide for infants, for babies, from birth up to 1 year old. And the parents will decide, maybe this wasn't the right thing for us. So let's put the kid in the microwave. But the state will do it for you. Isn't that amazing? Quebec physician, he's formally proposing that assisted suicide for infants. And he says, well, babies from birth to 1 year, 1 year old, he said, if they have severe deformities or syndromes, if they have syndromes, then you should put them to sleep, the babies. The parents should have the opportunity, he said, that's to have their newborns put to sleep, to have their newborns killed. And this is liberalism in Canada. We have liberalism that is identical to this in the United States. This is pretty remarkable stuff. Euthanasia for babies, and why not? I mean, I remember several years ago we had a couple of women on the TV in England. I think they're on the BBC, maybe Channel 4, but I think the BBC. And the lady was suggesting to the other lady that when you have a baby, you should, for the first 2 years, you should have the option of killing the child because you may change your mind. You might change your mind, and that's what she said. And this guy now in Canada, hey, let's put him to sleep. Why don't you? Pretty amazing stuff, these people. So we've got President Trump aboard Air Force One right now en route back to America from communist China. The Democrat Party is much closer to communist China than they certainly are to Donald Trump. There's no doubt about that. Amazing, amazing stuff. So I've got updates for you on the president and audio for you from the president. Anybody remember what the stock market has been doing under Trump? I refreshed my memory yesterday. Good stuff. Maxine Waters might serve in Congress till she's 100 years old and older. We've got that going. Another Democrat congresswoman is still missing last time I looked, but that's okay. On it goes. Illegal alien smuggling people drafted by the San Diego Padres to be a pitcher. Things not going well for him. And Cuba looking to indict Raul Castro. The Democrats will give him safe haven and let him kill people here. We are at 888-630-9625. Where would Democrats be most comfortable? Coming up.
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3: 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I've been surfing here since I was a kid. Now, seeing my grandson out on the water, it means everything to me. Watching him and taking in the blue waves, the sea breeze, the blurry horizon.
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8: 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I'm Frank Lucas, and I approve this message because protecting elections and the integrity of women's sports in Oklahoma, well, we always protect what matters most.
7: Frank Lucas has worked with President Trump against the woke, radical, DEI-loving liberals who are trying to destroy our country. That's why President Trump has given Frank Lucas his
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7: On Tuesday, June 16th, conservative, Republican, MAGA. 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

0: Humble Radio Show long ago, that the left is, they're not here to defend our rights. The left is coming for our rights, and they continue. Now, Scamburger and Saddam Saleem in Virginia coming for your guns.
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0: Ba-na-ba-na. Now, to be clear, there is a debate going on in Canada about whether to euthanize babies and under what conditions. But I've read you the stories before, this is a fairly disturbing trend they've got there. Ontario's chief coroner, in Ontario, all of Ontario, confirms that hundreds of MAID deaths, M-A-I-D, medical assistance in dying. So they came up with a backronym. We'll call it MAID, like somebody comes over to your house and cleans up, but come over and kill your mother, you know. And they applaud that because they're liberals. But the Ontario chief coroner, hundreds of MAID deaths are driven by poverty, loneliness, and lack of housing. I'm homeless. Put me to sleep. That's the Canadian fix, I guess. That's it's liberalism. Isn't that amazing? Not terminal illness, the chief coroner in Ontario said. Hundreds driven by, I'm poor, I'm lonely, I'm so ronery. Just like Kim Jong-un, I think, would be eligible for medical assistance in dying because he's very ronery. He's so ronery, he could cly.
1: I'm so ronery.
0: He's ronery.
1: So ronery.
0: Ronery on my little
1: phone. So ronery and sadly alone.
0: Sadly alone.
1: There's no one, just me only.
0: Just him only.
1: Sitting on my little throne.
0: My little throne.

0: stress-free.
1: And so I'm Ronery.
0: He's Ronery.
1: We're Ronery. Pour it on me.
0: Poor Kim, I feel so sad. But in Canada, you know, it turns out they're putting people to sleep. Just lay them down, give them a pillow, put a, what do you call it, a, you know, a needle, a thing in their arm. Yeah, well, or, you know, one of those things to a bag. Because who knows, maybe they just... Yeah, an IV. I put an IV in, we're going to put you to sleep. And you see, last year, they put more people to sleep in Canada, this is true, than dogs. They put more people to sleep in Canada last year than they put to sleep dogs. Dogs are not people. The left doesn't care, really. They're dogs, people, what's the difference? So that's pretty crazy stuff, I've got to say. And I mentioned the ideal place for Democrats where the left could feel at long last at home. They need to feel at home because... You know, it's tough out there. And some of them are ronery, and they could go to Canada and be put to sleep, I suppose. But there is, you know what the Democrats, you've heard the Democrats and what they're pushing for. They're the left, and they're not liberals. And they're pushing for all kinds of lefty things. They want everyone to, you know, live in the same home, essentially. They don't want this person. How can you have a big home? You can't earn $1 billion. You can't, you know, all this crazy stuff, right? Because they're... What is it? Nuts, because they're nuts. But they say, well, everybody, you know, it was AOC and the whole gang of them. You can't earn $1 billion, although a great many people have earned $1 billion. And they say, you know, that's the first step toward taking away from you, of course, because they're criminals and they're thieves and they're greedy and shameless and all that good stuff. But they want everyone to live equally. They don't want one person earning $1 billion and another person earning $125, because that would be terribly unfair. And we have to feed everybody because everybody has to eat, and that is a right. That's a right. And you have a right to housing and a right to housing. And your house shouldn't be tinier than your next door neighbor's house or a house a mile away. And also, of course, like in Virginia with Scamburger, no guns. Nobody should own guns because that'll make everything safer, right? Just like Saddam Salim said in Virginia. And then, you know, you got your ne'er-do-well governor there who signed it yesterday, banning, oh, and by the way, it's 15-round maximum

Everyone is equal. The housing is free and the housing is equal. The food is free and the food is equal. You know, these people aren't getting escargot over here. Those are snails. While this guy gets a grilled cheese over here, everybody gets the same food, the same housing. Everybody's house is the same size. You know, your house isn't bigger than mine. And nobody has guns because they're in prison. Because they've been convicted of crimes. And everybody has health care. That's universal health care. That's where it is. Prison has universal health care. Prison has everything the Democrats want. Same-sex relationships, no guns, universal health care. Somebody else pays for it. None of the people receiving the health care pay for it. You get free housing. Everybody's housing is equal. You get free food. Everybody's equal, even Stephen. That is prison. That's what we're talking about. So what Democrats are describing as utopia is actually prison. Isn't that kind of fascinating? And that's just like every communist regime out there. They have equality. Everyone's poor, destitute, miserable, wants to be put to sleep. But they're equal, and that is the Democrats' stated goal. Equal housing, equal food, equal health care. Everything's free. Nobody has a big house. Nobody has guns, same-sex relationships. It's prison. What the Democrats are describing as utopia, I think, would be described by every normal person as a penitentiary, because you people. Speaking of Democrats, this is so Democrats. I mean, honestly, try to do it without committing violent crimes. Just do your usual stealing and defrauding and. And all that good stuff. You see, the fraudster got busted for, it's more of this, hey, COVID and healthcare and free this and free that. Guy busted, he's more than $1 billion, more than $1 billion. That is, these are our dollars, and the Democrats think it's cute and fun and funny because they're mental. Mm-mm. Yep. $1 billion. That's no problem when you're a Democrat, because it's somebody else's money, no? Just amazing. Mm-mm-mm. Yeah, owner of healthcare software company convicted of $1 billion Medicare fraud. Isn't that amazing? $1 billion. And here's the guy taking a picture of himself, a selfie in front of his giant mansion with a big, huge pimp gold dollar sign hanging around his neck, and it looks like it weighs 8 pounds. A federal grand jury in the Southern District of Florida convicted the founder and owner of Health Splash for his role in operating a platform that generated false doctor's orders and prescriptions to defraud Medicare and other federal health care benefits programs out of more than $1 billion. He got this nice gold chain, though, and this big house behind him, too. The Department of Justice crushed one of the most egregious fraud schemes in Florida history, said Acting Attorney General Todd Blanche. The Democrats never hunted any of this stuff, never prosecuted any of it, because these are their friends, and it's tax money, and they steal billions on their own, so they don't care. This illegitimate operation, Todd Blanche continued, stole more than $1 billion from American taxpayers, including hundreds of thousands of Medicare beneficiaries. This was cold, calculated, industrial-scale theft, targeting the sick and elderly, coercing vulnerable people into buying unnecessary medical equipment. We will not rest until every fraudster ripping off the American people is held accountable. The Democrat Party, they have a very different view of all of that, but that's kind of a big story. And the Democrats, you know, they run the teachers' unions and they've destroyed education in the United States of America, turned it into some kind of twisted, demented child sex party at Michael Jackson's ranch or something. It's the freak show that the Democrat Party. But there is an outfit that puts together the Education Scorecard. The Education Scorecard. And, you know, we've heard all about how the Wuhan Red Death and shutting down the schools, school closures and all that stuff.
Turned out that was really detrimental to students all across America, because the Wuhan Red Death out of Wuhan, the Wuhan Institute of Virology in Wuhan, China, which got funded

0: funding from Anthony Fauci using American tax dollars to fund the gain-of-function research at the Wuhan Institute of Virology and all that stuff. But I got to say, we were told, well, the school closures for the Wuhan led to a downtick. They like uptick, but you know, downtick to a decline in test scores in America. Well, it turns out the education scorecard, here it is from Prism News. Education scorecard finds U.S. learning decline began before pandemic. What? Well, that's not what we were told. U.S. students were sliding before COVID-19 with a Harvard-linked scorecard dating the learning recession to 2013, and chronic absenteeism still dragging recovery, and it's sad, slowing things down. But America's learning decline did not start with school closure. A new education scorecard said the country entered a learning recession in 2013. Who was president then, Michael? What was going on? Who was it? Because, oh, wait, Barack Obama had been president for 4 years already. And this is the learning recession started in 2013, years before the pandemic began, as math and reading gains stalled and then reversed roughly two decades of progress. And the Democrats, Barack Obama, and all that, you know. The findings sharpen a growing argument inside education policy circles. They have education policy circles. That sounds like a lot of fun, doesn't it? Where are you going? Oh, I've got a meeting with my education policy circle. The pandemic intensified a problem that was already compounding. The scorecard, which draws on Stanford Education Data Archive, the data covering roughly 35 million students in grades 3 through 8 from 2022 to 2025, bases this year's results on data through the 2024-2025 school year. Researchers say an average loss in reading achievement during 2017-2019 was about as large as the loss during 2019 through 2022. So before the Wuhan, the decline was already, it was a rocket ship into the ground. And then the Wuhan came along, and the people that lied to us about everything in the Wuhan then said, oh, the decline in learning in schools all across America because of the Wuhan. And now it takes us all these years. If we only had a news media or an academic body that would be interested in the truth, that'd be very different. But it's, again, the left, the news media, the left, academia. Even if they knew it, they wouldn't say anything or they'd lie about it. But here it goes. So 2019-2022, enormous decline, but no worse than the decline from 2017 to 2019, a sign that the slide was already underway long before COVID came along. Mm-mm-mm. The pattern is not limited to one data set. The National Center for Education Statistics reported that the long-term trend scores for a 13-year-old fell 4 points in reading, 9 points in math from 2019-2020, before the Wuhan. So it had fallen off a cliff before the Wuhan came along, and that's because the Democrats are in charge, and they like stupid. Stupid people vote Democrat. See how that works? That's quite an arrangement that we've come to here. Yes, sir. We've also got, I got an update for you. The guy that walked in front of the airliner, the Frontier airliner, and threw himself into a jet engine, and his limbs were scattered all over the runway and stuff. Turns out he was a pretty typical Democrat. Long criminal history, and He was unhappy about the state of affairs because all Democrats are unhappy, and he couldn't wait to kill himself. But he had, what did he have, 20 arrests? He had been arrested more than 20 times. His name was Michael Mott. It's not anymore. Now it's Michael Mudd on the runway, and he's spread all over the place. They had to hose him down, had to bring out the fire truck and hose down what was left of him. And that engine, I don't think will ever be the same, but and the Airbus engine. But this guy had been arrested more than 20 times, and he loved Luigi Mangione. He was a big fan of Luigi Mangione, so he was a Democrat, and he went and threw himself into an airplane engine, and they're all mental cases, aren't they? Yes, they are. Mental. And climbing over the fence at the airport, throwing himself into the engine, or close enough. He got hit by the landing gear, thrown up into the engine, and he was sprayed all over the place by the jet turbine, spinning fans, all that good stuff, you know. So we have that. And what's the perfect place for Democrats? Turns out, if they want to check every box, prison is the place for them. Makes perfect sense. It's got everything they want. Also, I talked to you about New York Times columnist and left-wing genius Nicholas Kristof the other day, who wrote an outrageous article, The Blood Libel, accusing Israel of training dogs to rape Palestinian women. Nicholas Kristof. I've got an update on Nicholas Kristof that might explain a lot.
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0: Now, New York Times columnist Nicholas Kristof, Nick Kristof, the left-wing media, they love him, MS-13, NBC, the whole gang. And he wrote a piece in the New York Times the other day saying that those Israelis are so horrible that they trained dogs to rape Palestinian women. That's one of the things Nick Kristof wrote. Now, it turns out, he wrote about this ages ago, a decade and a half ago, but everybody forgot about it because he's a Democrat. So the Hamas prison rape dog propagandist. It turns out New York Times columnist Nicholas Kristof, his father fought on the Nazi side in World War II. He was in World War II, but he was on the Nazi side. My father killed Nazis in World War II, a Navy fighter pilot, shot them down, all that good stuff, Messerschmitts, ME-109s. But turns out he's out there suggesting that Israel is doing this. Sounds impossible. His father defended a Vichy war criminal, you know, the Nazis in France. Then he committed suicide after decades. But Nick Kristof's father, and he wrote about it himself. He said it was his Father's Day column in 2010. Particularly painful one to write. It's about my own dad, who died just a few days ago. I am out here with my mom, planning his funeral now, and thinking about our years together. But it turns out that his father he was a Nazi. He was in, he fought for the Nazis in World War II. And now Nicholas Kristof, the New York Times, is an award-winning journalist, is out there. It's the blood libel slander of Israel and Jews with this made-up stuff, which sounds literally impossible, but leave it to a leftist.
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3: I'm Deborah Rodriguez. Now that he's on his way back from his two-day summit in Beijing, President Trump is addressing a touchy subject.
4: Would the U.S. defend Taiwan if it came to it?
5: I don't want
4: to
5: say. I'm not going to say that. There's only one person that knows that. You know who it is? Me.
3: Mr. Trump with reporters on Air Force One after staying mostly mum about Taiwan while he was in China. CBS News national security contributor Aaron McLean.
6: China has never really had the military capability to pose a threat in the form of invading Taiwan. Until now, we are kind of entering a window where for years now, Xi Jinping has ordered the PLA, the People's Liberation Army, to develop the capability to seize Taiwan by force if necessary. Nobody thinks that's his first plan, his preferred course of action.
3: This is the last day on the job for one of the president's chief foes, Fed Chair Jerome Powell. But even though his term is expiring, he's sticking around. CBS News business analyst Jill Schlesinger.
7: Jerome Powell is choosing to stay a voting member of the Federal Reserve even after his term as chairman concludes because he wants to basically preserve the independence of the Federal Reserve.
3: He's frustrated the president by refusing to bow to his demands to lower interest rates. The number of people being monitored for hantavirus in the U.S. is up to 41. That includes passengers evacuated from the cruise ship at the center of the outbreak. The head of the World Health Organization, Tedros Ghebreyesus, is still insisting.
8: WHO repeats that the risk from this event to the global population is low, and we will continue to issue updates as needed.
3: The federal government is suing Chick-fil-A for religious discrimination.
9: The fast food chain closes on Sundays to respect the Christian Sabbath. Now, the Equal Employment Opportunity Commission is suing Chick-fil-A franchisee Hatch Trick in Austin, Texas, claiming it denied an employee's request for Saturdays off to observe her Sabbath. The worker, a member of the United Church of God, says the company told her she could have Saturdays off if she accepted a pay cut. She says when she refused, she was fired. Chick-fil-A has not commented on the lawsuit. Michael Wallace, CBS News.
3: Drake is making up for lost time.
10: I'm feeling like BTS because it took the whole career for me to be so discovered.
3: He's dropped not one, not two, but three new albums today. It's Drake's first new music since his very public feud with his rival, Kendrick Lamar. Dow's down 494, gas at 453 a gallon on average today. This is CBS News.
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3: Almost two dozen people have entered pleas in a gambling bust in the Midwest.
20: 22 people charged in a massive criminal gambling operation based in Northwest Indiana have pleaded not guilty. Feds say the ring, dubbed Operation Porterhouse Parlay, was tied to restaurants in Merrillville and Hobart, Indiana, and brought in millions of dollars during a period of 5 years, starting in January 2021 and continuing until FBI raids late last month. Federal prosecutors told the judge they expect the trial to take 3 months. An in-person status hearing is scheduled for September 10th. Jennifer Kuiper, CBS News, Chicago.
3: The curtain is set to rise again on a long-running Broadway hit.
21: Hello, my name is Elder Young.
3: Hello. Producers and theater owners say the Book of Mormon will return to the stage of the Eugene O'Neill Theater next Thursday. That'll mark more than 2 weeks since a fire broke out in an electrical room. Deborah Rodriguez, CBS News.
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1: Trump is there. The world is watching. Now it's time for Trump in China.
2: I like that. That was fun. Yeah, Trump's in China. Interesting already to start it off. Hey, we are better together. We should totally be pals. You want to be pals? I mean, we're not going to be best friends. But if I had a clubhouse, I'd totally let you in my club, right? That would be awesome if you want to come hang out at the club with me. We'd be cool. We could be friends. Like, again, we're not going to be best friends, but we're better than being enemies is kind of, you know, what's going on. And the question around all of this, obviously, is, look, Americans are struggling. We are. Prices have gone up. People are feeling not as hopeful as they were. We've got this disaster going on in Iran, and it's a disaster. I don't care what anybody says. It's a disaster that we're stuck in. And Trump's over there going, all right, we got to talk tariffs. It's got to be AI. And he said, I don't really need him for Iran. I don't. Now, China's is hurting. It ain't easy for him. But remember, China, Iran, they are built in a way to withstand more pain than we are. Trump has to deal with an election. A very close to being done. We actually had our CIA director and the interior minister of Cuba meet. They've been negotiating apparently for the last couple months. There's a chance that Castro could be indicted. So that's a big deal. They have nothing left. The regime is the weakest it's ever been. So I say something could take place with Iran, but know that this is also the opportunity to do something. And I have a feeling this is going to happen soon. And they have nothing. If you've not seen any of the pictures over there, as bad as it is in North Korea, they look positively stable and in a good position compared to what's happening in Cuba. So there's a chance that soon there's going to be indictment of Raul Castro. And from there, who knows what's going to happen. So, and that case is related to the 1996 shoot down of planes operated by humanitarian groups, Brothers to the Rescue. So it's going to be interesting, man. There's some stuff coming. There is no doubt about that. There's no doubt that there is some stuff coming. And then you go back to the Iran thing. Look, Cuba is, it looks like it's on life support. But that's not going to affect all the other things that matter to us. The economy. That's not going to bring gas prices down. That's not going to change the day-to-day thing for us here. It's a win, right, for all those people in Florida, those Cuban refugees, right, the families who've wanted this for a very long time and pushing this. But for the average person here in America, we're going, great, that's nice. Now, what are you going to do about inflation? What are you going to do about the other things going on? Gas prices. Gas prices, by the way, on the West Coast, about to get really ugly. We're going to talk to Jim Kennedy coming up a little bit about that as well. But when you start thinking about the everyday, day-to-day business side of stuff, like trying to pay your bills, you're seeing the fact that food pantries are seeing more people than they have seen in a long time. People are frustrated. People are angry. And people are looking for some answers because they were promised this wasn't going to happen. That you were going to bring down inflation. That you weren't going to get into any new wars. That you were going to stop wars. That you were going to fix these problems. And that hasn't happened. So Trump's got to face, as he comes back, the reality that Iran isn't over, that this was a nice meeting, but nothing got solved. There's no concrete anything. You know, the people on the right will celebrate this as the, oh, did you see he got all of these, he got what, commitments? How many of those things actually happen? Very rarely do any of them happen. Not saying they won't, but they didn't talk about tariffs. They didn't talk about a lot of stuff. A lot of it was about Taiwan. Trump was very uncommitted. Marco Rubio came out and said, our position hasn't changed. And they talked about Iran a little bit more than I think many people, including myself, thought they were going to. So could something take place this weekend? Oh, there's no doubt something could take place this weekend. There's no doubt in my mind something when it comes to Iran may take place. And what did I tell you guys? Watch out for Operation Sledgehammer. Just putting that out there. Little Operation Sledgehammer could be coming. Trump last night on with, are you ready for this? Another hard-hitting interview with Hannity.
0: 60% enriched uranium could be weapons grade, 90% enriched in under 12 days. Yeah. And they were bragging to your Middle East envoy, Steve Witkoff.
3: If I didn't go in with the B-2 bombers that week, that day, that week, they would right now have a nuclear bomb.
0: So it was that imminent?
3: Well, I thought so.
2: Well, you thought so doesn't mean it's so. You thought so doesn't mean it's so. And them saying they had it didn't mean they actually had it. But we didn't need to be there. Trying to justify something. And it works for a group of people who are the boomers. It works for them. Because, again, they still look back and think 1979. They think back all of those things. This is what they see. Is that this is the revenge, and we're finally righting the wrong that took place with the fall of our embassy and the hostage taking. Do I think it's true? No, I think we're in something we shouldn't be in, and I think Trump's trying to figure a way to get himself out. And he's trying to explain his way out of stuff.
3: We don't need it at all.
0: Fair enough. So,
3: I mean, you could make the case, you know, like, why are we even... We're doing it to help Israel and to help Saudi Arabia and to help Qatar and UAE and, you know, Kuwait and other countries. Bahrain.
0: It also helps China.
3: I told them today, I said, you know, we're helping you. And we're helping you in another way. Because I don't think they want, I don't think China wants Iran to have a nuclear weapon either. I said, they're stone cold crazy. You don't need them having a nuclear weapon either.
0: What did he say?
3: Well, he's not going to respond to much. He's a pretty cool guy. He's not going to say, oh, gee, that's a good point.
0: I think he
3: you
0: might.
3: Know, what's he going to do?
0: What a wonderful point. You think he agreed?
3: Yeah, I think.
0: That was the impression.
3: I don't think he wants them to. No, he would like to see it end. But he's been good about it, you know.
2: So, the nuclear weapon thing is still the go-to on this. Well, do they still have all the 60% enrichment? Why wouldn't they have continued to try to enrich it to get the bomb? You know, if they even got it to 90%, right, within that two-week breakout period, 12 months to 18 months before they could produce something. Even if they did. So, could we see something this weekend? It's possible. We'll find out. Oil prices staying steady. Gas, the highest it's been in 4 years. Inflation is up. And people are getting nervous. Very, very nervous. We move from there to SCOTUS. SCOTUS is getting ready to do their ruling dump, I guess, is the best way to describe it. There's still some big cases out there. One that could come at any moment is the abortion pill. So there is a stay on it right now. And this is a case brought by Louisiana.
4: Here we are again. This time the suit is brought by the state of Louisiana, which says they are challenging access to mifepristone under these guidelines developed by the Biden administration to allow women to seek the pill via telemedicine, to pick it up by at a pharmacy or to receive it in the mail. It's greatly expanded access. That's how it's been for the past 5 years. But the state of Louisiana says it wasn't safely studied. It was not implemented properly. Therefore, it's illegal. And they got the Fifth Circuit Court of Appeals to agree with them.
2: And so Supreme Court said, now you can still have access to it. And even if they ruled for the state of Louisiana, you could still get it. This is based on whether or not you have to go to the actual doctor rather than do telehealth. Top of that, obviously the biggest one out there is birthright, the birthright citizenship. That is Trump versus Barbara. And that is essentially the 14th Amendment. The administration, right, argues citizenship should only apply when at least one parent has permanent legal status, so you can't be here illegally, have your child, and then that child be a citizen. One of those people have to be here legally. And this will redefine everything if this goes in Trump's favor. And this is an executive order, too. So even if it went in his favor, somebody could then undo it if they don't codify it. So this is, there's still a lot of stuff hanging out there. Ain't no doubt about that. 323-538-2423 at Chad Benson Show's your X, your Insta, YouTube, and everything else. 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All right, coming up, little Finally Friday sounds for you. We got a new segment called the Ass Hat of the Week. We've got three people this week who are potentially the Ass Hats of the Week. Quite frankly, all of them are, but we'll let you vote, among other things. Chad Benson Show.

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5: Gentner Drummond's not well. 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Drummond hates President Trump so much, he gave $1,000 to Joe Biden in 2020. And when Gentner Drummond was asked about Democrats' sham impeachment to take down Trump, Drummond refused to defend him.
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0: It's Friday, and let's be honest. Thank God it finally is Friday.
12: Our biggest concern with the Andes virus will always be about them getting sick first. It's always about the person.
13: So on the low end, to get my two extractions, bone graft, and two implants, it's going to cost me over $17,000 just for that. In Tijuana, it's going to cost me just under $5,000.

0: As you know, this conduct involved her in interactions with the jury at that time. As the court said in the order, this was conduct unknown to the state and other individuals.
1: The one thing I need you boys to know, I did not abandon you.
2: A person convicted of those things is simply too dangerous to ever be

0: otherwise people will turn to fascism, to mini-Trump, which is who I think Spencer Pratt really represents.
1: I don't live at the Hotel Bel Air. I don't live in the Santa Barbara. I don't have a house.
2: Until you've lived what we've gone through, you shouldn't criticize what anybody's doing. They lost everything.

0: that the China-U.S. relationship is the most important in the world.
1: And it's almost weird. It's like we had a respite from Iran because of the trip to China. And you know what? I have a feeling that's going to end soon. What do you guys think? Let me know right here on the Chad Benson Show.
2: I'd now like to raise a glass and propose a toast to the rich and enduring ties between the American and Chinese people.
3: I don't think about American financial situation. I don't think about anybody.
1: Oh, yeah, that's billboard material, as we said. What a week. I mean, can we be honest about Cash Patel? Okay? He's been a disappointment. And if you want to find somebody who is running around acting the fool and playing the game of celebrity, which, of course, as you guys know on our program, is the political celebrity, which, unfortunately, we kind of have pretty much everywhere now. This guy, you know, between his what does he give, a bottle of bourbon or something out, right? He has coins with cash, C-A, dollar sign H. I mean, it's ridiculous. But if you thought that was ridiculous, and there's plenty of it, between I'm going to close the FBI building the first day I'm there, to Epstein, to all of this stuff, another celebrity move here. He and his friends, according to emails, got a VIP snorkeling adventure next to the USS Arizona. Now, this was coordinated by the military, which they told him, don't touch.
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1: That time of the week, we talk to our good buddy Jim Kennedy of the Kennedy Institute of Public Policy Research. Talk about politics, the pop culture, a little bit of life. Jim, I don't know if you're aware of this. Trump went to China and met with the Chinese, and so there was that. I was curious, though. I think everybody was shocked that China came out of the gate. You know, Xi, and's like, look, it's the Taiwan's our issue. Stay out of it, or else this is going to get ugly.
23: Yeah, it's not really surprising because they really have that has been their attitude for a long time. The fact that they brought it up with Trump is again not surprising that they would do that. When you get Trump over there, it's interesting because you remember the guy by definition is a real estate developer, and for him to see what China has done in the last 50 to 25 years. For example, and how it's grown and what it's become in the world markets and stuff. It really is interesting, and I'm sure that he has to look around and look at a lot of that real estate stuff and figure, I need some Trump towers over here in Beijing also. But yeah, it'll be interesting what comes out of these meetings. Trump and Xi have got a little bit of a bromance, at least I know on Trump's side. I'm not sure that Xi does. I think Xi just kind of thinks that he can use them for stuff, and I'm not really sure that he actually can. But yeah, as far as where we're going you know, it'd be nice to see. I know that there's been discussions, or there will be, about seeing what China can do as far as trying to bring in Iran, because there have been rumors, you know, that they've been supplying them secretly with arms, and that if he can find a way to get Xi to cut that off and knock that out, and like, look, explain to him, Iran's just a bad actor, guys. You don't really want to be on their side. I know you guys like to mess with us, but why don't you just leave Iran alone, and maybe we'll cut you some deals on tariffs if you're willing to kind of help us out on this part of it.
1: Talking to Jim Kennedy, Kennedy Institute of Public Policy Research. All right, Jim, the Middle East. Obviously, oil is what we're focused on, the average person in America. I don't think anybody's freaking out over, you know, there are some people that still think, oh, my God, Iran can't have a nuclear weapon or whatever. But the reality is it's prices. We're focusing on that. And everybody's wondering what's coming next. And that's a great question. Are we going to do something? Are we not going to do something? I feel like something's coming. At the same time, I wonder, are we just going to be in this eternal standoff, waiting to find out who blinks first?
23: Yeah, I don't think so. Trump's not a patient person. I don't see him be willing to sit there and do that for very long. I think this has probably required a lot of patience and counseling by his advisors to him to be patient and that you could wait them out. You know, I keep hearing every week how bad the Iranian economy is, how the people are you know, angry about this. They haven't taken to the streets yet because they know they're going to get shot by the Iranian National or the Iranian Guard Corps if they do. So that, you know, until that happens, there really isn't going to be change in Iran. But yes, there has been some rumors that something may happen while Trump is in China, that he's going to try to show the Iranians, you know, that he means, you know, that he's serious about this. But yeah, and we've also been, you know, kind of in a different idea. We've also understand that we're meeting with Cuba, and we've been doing overflights of security planes and reconnaissance planes over Cuba. So I think maybe he wants to get Iran cleaned up because he wants to go after Cuba next. I mean, come on, Marco Rubio needs a new job. The man is bored. He hasn't had a new job in a couple of months now. He's got to pick up that you know, that the head of Cuba job too. But no, seriously, back to Iran. I think there is something coming with them, and we need to get something going because this is costing us a lot of money, and Trump also knows it's costing him political capital. Every day we get closer to the midterms. We are inside of 180 days now to the midterm. This is going to cost him. The quicker this gets wrapped up, the better this will be for him when it comes to the midterms. And again, it will lessen the pain. Like, for example, California, even though we're very rich in oil, we're down to about a four-week supply of foreign oil coming in, because, like, the last tanker that came out of the Strait of Hormuz has docked in California, because we're unfortunately importing a phenomenal amount of oil in this state, even though we sit on one of the larger oil reserves in America, because we don't produce oil anymore. Over the last 30 years, oil production in California has dropped from about 1 million barrels a day to about 250,000 barrels a day due to environmental restrictions and just general activities by the California state government to basically shut down oil production. Oil is evil in California. So that's going to be a real large problem in the largest state in the country. If we run out of oil, if you think things are bad now, you haven't begun to see what's going to happen when that starts happening. Because not only do we supply California, refineries also supply all of Nevada and at least half of the oil in Arizona. You're talking about three states that are going to be affected by this. So, yeah, something needs to break pretty soon, or there's going to be a lot more follow-on effects.
1: Talking to Jim Kennedy, Kennedy Institute of Public Policy Research. Jim, let's quickly talk about California, the race that everybody's paying attention to. You know, Spencer Pratt's brought a ton of people to the eyes on Los Angeles. Mayor Bass became famous for, you know, being so awful at her job that, you know, a good portion of the city burnt down. And so this is an interesting thing. They're starting to come hard for him now, though. They're trying to, you know, you can feel the wheels starting to turn in the machine that is the teachers' unions and whatnot, because stuff's starting to leak out that's, ooh, that's kind of embarrassing, that's kind of odd. But that being said, it doesn't matter at this point, because if you vote for Karen Bass or Nithya, again, I keep saying I'd rather have Top Ramen

0: purposes. Not that the current mayor may get reelected after she burned down 10,000 homes, can't solve the homeless crisis, can't solve the drug problem in Los Angeles, not to mention the crime and the other problems and the general unaffordability of the city and people fleeing it just because it's become a dumpster fire, that the option is, well, but I can't vote for a guy that is probably a Trump supporter and is a failed TV actor. It's like, oh my God, I couldn't vote for him. I've got to go for the lady that burned the city down, or for the lady that's probably that goes out and blames Toyota because there was a rash of catalytic converter thefts, and she said that the victims were actually the people stealing them because they were just too easy and they were just sitting there. And how could they let them go when they when they're poor and they're downtrodden and they've been, you know, they've been discriminated against? They needed money, so they just stole the catalytic converters. And if Toyota hadn't made it so easy, they wouldn't have been able to do that. Those are the options in Los Angeles right now. And I'm sorry, but the failed actor and the guy that may have been a Trump voter is still the highest guy on my list, because at least he hasn't screwed up and he's not going to screw the city up. He generally wants to make change in LA. He really wants to make things better. And at this point, you've got to give him a chance, because the people that you picked that were supposed to be the experts in running LA have been an absolute unmitigated disaster. And it's time to make a change, because continuing to do the same thing over and over is not productive and it's not working out. We got to make a change in LA. This is the time for it. And if you don't, then you might as well turn the keys in, and the city's just give up on the city and just turn it over to a third world country, because that's what it's going to become.
1: Absolutely. Talking to Jim Kennedy, Kennedy Institute of Public Policy Research. Jim, now, alien stuff that came out last week, interesting-ish. I mean, there was some neat stuff in there, but there was nothing groundbreaking. But supposedly tomorrow another dump is coming. And this one has some stuff in there that I continue to say they're easing everybody into this, because if you've met human beings, you realize they can kind of freak out. So easing some stuff into this. And in this new one, there is supposed to be some, how should we say this, some messages that seem to be quite unsettling, if you will, for humanity. Last week, maybe just, you know, again, an appetizer. But now it feels like they're going to start ramping some stuff up.
0: Well, that would be hopeful, because I've so far been highly disappointed in what we've got.
1: You'd be hopeful? I'd be hopeful if that was real. They said they're going to come down here at any moment and shoot us.
0: Well, they probably wouldn't shoot us. They'd probably enslave us and then, you know, make us food or something, make us into slurry or something. But, yeah, no, absolutely. That it's, like I said, I've been disappointed in what's come out so far. You know, it's been stuff that's already kind of been floated around. The messages would be interesting. Though, again, they could be scary. And, yes, we have agreed that people can tend to be stupid in these type of situations. And like I said, hey, I want to know all of it. I would prefer that we don't find. We don't find out that we're on their menu coming up in 40 years. That they're going to be here after they've cleaned out 12 other planets. That, you know, that we're 13th on the list when they run out of food and resources that to come after us. But again, you know, Stephen Hawking said that if aliens do show up on our doorstep, it's probably not going to mean good news for Earth, because they're going to have the ability to travel, you know, across space time that we clearly don't right now, and therefore they're going to be way advanced more than we are, and we're going to be at their mercy. That hopefully they're a benevolent group of people that wish to, you know, that want to be friends with us and not want to make us their slaves or their, you know, become our overlords or you know, take all the trees or the iridium or whatever mineral they need from our planet, cobalt, whatever it is. So yeah, I'm looking for other things. You know, what I'm kind of been thinking, if they're going to keep doing these every Friday, is that wouldn't you drop the big stuff on the Friday before Memorial Day?
1: Yeah,
0: because you got the 3-day weekend. A lot of people may, you know, you got a lot of time to kind of chew on it. Maybe have your last holiday before the aliens show up and enslave us. Give them one good 3-day weekend, you know. America loves a 3-day weekend. Give us the last 3-day weekend before, you know, the end of our life for the most part.
1: Before they come down and take, well, end of our lives. Because they're taking us elsewhere, because we're going to be in their zoo.
0: Yes, exactly. Yes, that is an episode of the TV show. So yes, absolutely, that is one of those. Oh, who knows? It is really interesting. It brings up so many thoughts. And it's, I mean, regardless, I mean, maybe short of the nuclear weapon being created in 1945, even going to the moon, I think, would be is less impactful than if we really do find out that there are aliens and they are necessarily coming for it, but they are going to visit. That would be an absolute sea change for Earth.

0: whether it's a good sea change and they help us advance as a society, or a bad sea change because, again, they come here and want to eat us. They want us to be their dinner or their food source going forward. However, it works out. It would be not earth-shattering is the word I want to use, but it will be, you know, the most disruptive event probably in the history of the planet. So maybe that because of that, you know, they've been, you know, they've been kind of easing out. Trump did promise he was going to release the stuff, so they have been doing it. But again, this so far has been pretty much, you know, pretty weak sauce stuff. Nothing that's been all that earth-shattering, shall we say, so far. So yeah, but again, if it's bad news, boy, that's not going to be good. Yeah. Certainly isn't going to help the midterms at all. That's a definite.
1: Love talking to Jim Kennedy, Kennedy Institute of Public Policy Research. Midterm Mondays, Jim will be back here. Huge race next week. Kentucky primary, MAGA versus Massey. It's going to be super interesting. Make sure you guys join us on Monday. As always, Jim, good talking to you. We'll do it again on Monday.
0: Thanks, Chad.
1: 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That's Thursday. Guess what? 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They call it the Roadshow. You guys know how good Zach is when it comes to, you know, we talk about all of these things all the time. 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Coming up, we've got a new segment, Ass Hat of the Week. And we've got a plethora of people that are absolutely the worst. We will discuss that straight ahead. Chad Benson Show.
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10: Gentner Drummond's not well. For years, he's suffered from TDS, Trump Derangement Syndrome. Drummond hates President Trump so much, he gave $1,000 to Joe Biden in 2020. And when Gentner Drummond was asked about Democrats' sham impeachment to take down Trump, Drummond refused to defend him.
11: The president was impeached. Should he have been?
12: I don't have an opinion on that.
10: because Drummond cares more about appeasing never-Trumpers than protecting President Trump. 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Gettner Drummond, Trump deranged liberal, unfit for governor. 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
1: Now it's time for Asshat of the Week. These are the people that truly are some of the worst of the worst.
2: Don't be such a dick.
3: We start in Irvine, California. Why? Because a 71-year-old man, Randall Birch, decided he didn't like the new little ducklings because they were annoying him, so he was going to kill them.
4: He whizzed past me really fast, and he said, "Oh, I managed to be able to get five of them out of the pool, but they ran into the bushes, and they might be a little banged up, but they're okay."
3: Yeah, they weren't a little banged up. Old Randy there gathered up the ducklings because he lived next to the pool. Short time later, he used plastic trash bin and then smashed the ducklings and then threw the animals away. One of the ducklings is dead. Another one had severe head trauma. And he, or it, are currently in rehab. He has been arrested. Thank goodness. What a scumbag. Randall faces several charges, including what they call a wobbler offense, which means it could be a misdemeanor or a felony based on the severity of the act. He could face anywhere between 16 months to 3 years in the California prison. Douche bag. Onward we move to Hawaii.
5: What are you doing? Why would you throw a rock at it?
3: That right there is Igor Latinovich, 38, from Washington State. Scumbag. On vacation, picks up a giant rock and hurls it at the Hawaiian monk seal, a protected species. If you've not seen him, he's kind of gone viral, and not in a good way. He faces federal charges. And what makes him even more of an asshat is he said, and I quote, "I'm rich. Fine me." There you go. Yeah, solid individual. And finally, the third candidate for Asshat of the Week, Chud the Builder.
6: Look at his ass. Look at him.
3: So Chud the Builder, his big influential thing, where he's got some 200,000 followers on Twitter, is he's a racist scumbag who goes around yelling racist things at people, starting fights. He was arrested on Sunday for not paying a bill or trying to skip out of a restaurant, like a $400 bill. And then just a few days ago, he picked a fight, I guess, got into the fight at the Montgomery County Court Complex in Clarksville, right outside of Nashville, shot somebody, as well as himself. 323-538-2423 at Chad Benson Show. It's your X, your Insta, YouTube, and more. Love hearing from all of you right here on the Chad Benson Show. Coming up, hour number two of the program, we're going to talk some World Cup. More on Trump's big Beijing trip. Now what? When it comes to Iran, because that's what everybody's going to be looking at. And SCOTUS. Big cases are coming down. Huge cases, including birthright citizenship. What's going to happen with the abortion pill? They put a stay on it yesterday as far as the lower court ruling blocking it, but that ain't over. They could rule at any moment. We'll talk about that. Got your urban word of the day, among other things. Reach out to us across all of our social media. Hour number two, straight ahead, Chad Benson Show.
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4: I'm Steve Kathan. President Trump and China's President Xi have praised their just-concluded summit, saying it stabilized relations between the countries. Trump says China agreed to buy at least 200 planes from Boeing in one of several business deals. CBS's Weijia Jiang.
5: When it comes to Taiwan, which was the real sticking point for Xi, Trump said Xi asked him directly if he would defend Taiwan, and Trump said he told Xi he wouldn't talk about it. Trump says they agreed Iran should not have nuclear weapons and that the Strait of Hormuz must be open. But China did not say whether they would directly get involved in ending that war, although Trump said they would help.
4: Iran's foreign minister says a lack of trust remains the biggest obstacle in negotiations to end the war with the U.S. He cited what he called contradictory messages from the U.S. that have made Iran reluctant to agree to talks. Sources tell CBS News the U.S. is set to file criminal charges against Cuba's former leader, 94-year-old Raul Castro. CBS News contributor Mark Caputo.
6: The Trump administration sees this as the best opportunity to effectuate regime change. The problem is understanding how power really works in Cuba, who's really calling the shot.
4: Well, CBS's Meg Oliver says there's an investigation outside Cleveland where a small plane crashed into a house yesterday.
7: Officials say 2 people on board the aircraft were killed. A family of 4 was inside the home at the time, but able to escape the devastating fire. Neighbors told local media the father was able to wake up his 2 napping children and get everyone out of the house.
4: Well, CBS's Lana Zak has the latest tally of Americans who are being monitored because of likely exposure to hantavirus. Most were on that cruise ship where 3 people died.
8: There are 18 passengers from the cruise ship being monitored in Nebraska and Georgia, and 7 who had returned home before the outbreak was identified. And we learned about 16 people who are in the U.S. who may have been exposed on flights to 1 symptomatic passenger.
4: Grass fires from Kansas to New Mexico have forced some evacuations.
9: Many of the fires started with lightning strikes. 7 fires in southwestern Kansas forced the closure of at least 2 highways. In Randall County, Texas, firefighters knocked on Howard's door, telling him to evacuate.
10: It was flying across the high grass out there, and it definitely had me concerned.
9: Most of the fires have been contained. Damage assessments are still underway.
10: It was just scary, plain and simple, not knowing if the house is going to survive.
9: Michael Wallace, CBS News.
4: And checking Wall Street, right now the Dow is down 429 points, NASDAQ down 350. This is CBS News.
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4: The largest museum in the country is merging with a smaller neighbor.
16: New York's Metropolitan Museum of Art is acquiring the Neue Museum and its stunning collection of Gustav Klimt masterpieces. Cosmetics heir Ronald Lauder opened his jewel box of Austrian art just across the street on Fifth Avenue in 2001. The Met will rename it in his honor. 82-year-old Lauder says it'll ensure the Neue lives on long after he's gone. He says the Met may be able to borrow the art for exhibitions, but Klimt's famed Woman in Gold, what he calls the Neue's Mona Lisa, will stay right where it is. Deborah Rodriguez, CBS News, New York.
4: Small cities in big Texas metro areas are the fastest growing in the U.S. The Census Bureau says that Salina, Princeton, Melissa, and Anna were at the top of the list from mid-2024 to 25. Most are in the Dallas-Fort Worth area. Steve Kathan, CBS News.
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1: The vacation is over. Trump and everybody back home. What's next? Will the Straits of Hormuz be open? Will it not be open? This weekend? Next weekend? Is there going to be some new thing that's going to have to happen? All great questions, Trump.
2: Any firm commitment to put pressure on the Iranians to reopen the Strait of Hormuz?
3: I'm not asking for any favors. Because when you ask for favors, you have to do favors in return. We don't need favors. We don't ask him to put pressure because I don't need favors. I think he will. I think automatically he'd like to see it opened up. He gets about 40% of his energy or his oil from that, you know, from the strait. We get none.
1: Then that's not true. We do get some. About 8%, about 500,000 barrels a day, we get through the Middle East and the Gulf. Majority, Iraq, Saudi Arabia, and the United Arab of Emirates. And 50% of it go to the West Coast, California being obviously the big recipient of that. That being said, the question is, what's next? Cuba may fall. Okay, that's okay. Is that going to bring down inflation? Is that going to bring down oil prices? I can see gas prices fall and us get back to, you know, hoping and praying that life becomes more affordable. Is that going to happen? Because if not, great that that's going to happen for the people of Cuba. But for us, we're looking around asking the question of, okay, we got into this war. I didn't think we should get into it. You guys know that. That being said, we're here. What now? What's next? That's what people want to know. I don't know when. I don't think it's if anymore. I don't think Trump can afford, and the people of America could afford, no matter how much he tries to talk about, well, the short-term pain is going to be worth it for the long-term gain of them not getting a nuclear weapon, because he's, you know, pretty sure they were going to do that. But my thought is, A, I don't know if they were or weren't. If you go by our intelligence, they weren't even efforting to get one. They weren't. But put all that aside, if you fear this group of people, we're going to get a nuclear weapon, and we're not getting rid of this group of people, then what's to make you think that they're not going to effort to get one in the future? Just like a little common sense. Oh, yeah, the same people that we don't trust, we are not fully getting rid of, and we may have actually made them stronger. And even if they open up the strait and they say they're not going to, what's to make them think that they're... And this is for Israel. Trump even admitted, right, talking to Hannity, this was for Israel. Okay. I said yesterday, this is the way, as I've said, this is a generational thing. And I said this yesterday, and several of you have chimed in on this, and I said, take Israel and move it to another part of the world, okay? Put it in, you know, I said, put it next to Sweden. And I said, do you think we would have gone in after Iran if Israel was next to Sweden? And several of you texted in, not just on this show, but also I did the same thing on my local show, and said, no, we wouldn't. What we would probably would have attacked Sweden. I said, that right there is everything that you need to know. Not that they would attack Sweden, but that Israel was the big push to get this done. And because of that now, not just us, but globally, there are so many issues, and those issues are going to ramp up. And we've talked about the domino effect that's about to come. Let me know what you think. 323-538-2423. At Chad Benson Show is your X, your Insta, all the other things. We have a recession in this country, and it has nothing to do with financial. It has all to do with reading. This is an education bomb. So, a report card is out. Kind of funny that they say that. And this is our reading scores. Our reading scores are awful. And it's not just because of COVID. COVID played a role. Our math scores, awful. Not just because of COVID. So, from the NAEP, and this is the nation's report card, fourth and eighth grade, their scores are down about 5 points since 2019. Eighth grade math scores are down 9 points, which is roughly close to losing a full grade level of progress. And this part right here is the most worrying part. 35% of 12th graders are considered proficient readers. I'm going to read that to you again. Only 35% of 12th graders. So they're getting out, they're graduating, are considered proficient readers. What the hell is going on? You want to talk about a crisis? Holy mother of goodness. Now, it's not just that we don't read like we used to. I mean, we can all talk about some of the things, social media, you know, phones are in front of us. We're getting dumber because we have a brain in our hand that can do anything we ask it to do. But there's more to it than that. Comprehension. People just don't comprehend. And there's a difference from people who are, it's not just about can you read the word. So my little brother, Dakota, who is 19, maybe 20, he is he's on the spectrum. He's got microcephaly. He's a sweet kid. He's a good kid. When he was younger, he could read, even as a 7th or 8th grader, at a 12th grade level. Didn't know what any of the words meant, for the most part, though. Didn't understand, you know, you could give him a word like just literacy, and he'd be like, he could read literacy, but he may not know what the hell literacy is. So there is a lot of issues here. And the states that are doing okay, you know what they did? They threw away the crap that they were trying to teach them based on the touchy-feely way that things have been taught for the last several years. And you look at places like Louisiana, Mississippi, what's happening there? Their scores are going up. Now, I said that a lot. Louisiana and Mississippi. Why? They went back to phonics. Teach you how to read. Why? Because the science says this is the way it works. Also, they went back to regular old math. Because math got weird, right? Two plus two is X, right? But we would go, it's four. They would be like, prove it out. Okay. But here's the story to prove it out. You have two genders. But these two over here are different genders that don't line up with these two genders. It would go all the way around for you to come up with four. And all it did was confuse kids. Yes, COVID played a role in some of these things. There's no doubt. But when you look at this, and this is a big snapshot, it wasn't just COVID. The numbers were down long before that. We throw more money than any other country in the world at school, at education. And we're not getting our money's worth. And I'm going to say this. I don't blame the teachers. Are there bad teachers? Of course. There's bad everything. The administration? The wacky school boards that come up with these insane things? They're like, this hasn't worked. Well, let's throw some more money at it. Yet these things are the issues. And there's other things, too. Let's, you know, you're teaching in some of these big cities. Let's say parts of New York, Chicago, Los Angeles, San Francisco, Seattle. You may have 35 kids in your classroom on average, and on average, 10 or 15 of them may speak English as their first language. And half of the other ones don't speak English at all. So you can't expect it to be perfect. But there's no doubt that there is a serious issue, and it is a crisis. And the fact that only 35% of 12th graders, think about that, can read proficiently. I bet if we broke it down, as far as adults, people in their 30s and 40s, I bet half people can't read proficiently. That's scary. That is a problem, America, that we need to get on. 323-538-2423 at Chad Benson Show is your X, your Insta, YouTube, and all of the other good things. Hope all of you are well. Coming up, we'll talk a little about SCOTUS. Got some big cases that will be coming out at any time, potentially. They call it the ruling dump. 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
1: It's getting close to opinion season at SCOTUS, the Supreme Court of the United States of America. There's still a lot of big opinions out there. One of which that will come down, I think, sooner rather than later, is the Mifepristone, the abortion pill. There's a lot of stuff still out there, but this one could come down sooner rather than later.
13: Here we are again. This time the suit is brought by the state of Louisiana, which says they are challenging access to mifepristone under these guidelines developed by the Biden administration to allow women to seek the pill via telemedicine, to pick it up by at a pharmacy or to receive it in the mail. It's greatly expanded access. That's how it's been for the past 5 years. But the state of Louisiana says it wasn't safely studied. It was not implemented properly. Therefore, it's illegal. And they got the Fifth Circuit Court of Appeals to agree with them.
1: They did, but that was blocked by the Supreme Court, at least for now. Again, there's going to be a lot of cases that are going to get dumped upon us. Some of them you have not. I think there's 30 outstanding cases. Some of them are bigger than others, but this is definitely a big one.
13: People have been able to access the pill online from a doctor, from a provider, get it in the mail. It is the most commonly formed method of abortion in the United States. We're told 1 in 4 women who get an abortion today get the medication from telemedicine. It's just how it's gone. So if the Supreme Court does allow that block to take effect, the pill would still be available. You just, women who need it and seek it would have to get it in person at a doctor's office. And many abortion rights advocates say that's a significant barrier for a lot of women in a lot of states.
1: What they're arguing is, it's really, it's so Louisiana is saying it's not safe. via telehealth, because that's how a lot of people get it. You don't have to go in person. And then it wasn't studied enough. That's their go-to, because the goal is to make sure that they don't want any abortion whatsoever. And so they're trying to figure out how they can work this in. What do I think is going to happen? I have a feeling they're going to rule, to keep it. But we're going to find out. And again, there's a lot of other big cases out there coming. But this is definitely, since the Dodd decision, this is huge. And many states are chipping away at it. And some states, as we've talked about before, 323-538-2423 at Chad Benson Show. It's your X, your Insta, and everything else right here in the Chad Benson Show. Kansas being maybe the most surprising of all, which is, as I say, it is in the, it's the belt buckle of the Bible Belt. And they put it to the people and allowed them to vote on it. And they voted to keep abortion legal. And I think a lot of states, South especially, if they did that, I think they'd be surprised how people would vote on it. Let me know what you think. And obviously, there's some massive cases still out there. The Trump versus Barbara, probably the biggest, birthright citizenship. That is the one that is the monster case that's left out there. And it's a behemoth, let's be real. And that is deciding whether President Trump's executive order limiting birthright citizenship is constitutional under the 14th Amendment. So this could redefine who's automatically a citizen. And this would be, as far as, some of the stuff we have seen in the past, as big, if not bigger, than Dodd. So because if this was allowed, that means that if you're born here, right? So somebody comes here and you're born here, you're not a citizen automatically anymore. That's huge. Where even with the Dodd case, it goes back to the states. So this is going to be real. That one's the big one. A couple other ones out there, transgenders in sports, things of that nature as well. But no doubt the birthright citizenship is the biggest one of them all. Coming up, we talk a little World Cup. Yeah, baby. No! We'll do that straight ahead. Chad Benson Show.
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25: Gentner Drummond's not well. For years, he's suffered from TDS, Trump Derangement Syndrome. Drummond hates President Trump so much, he gave $1,000 to Joe Biden in 2020. And when Gentner Drummond was asked about Democrats' sham impeachment to take down Trump, Drummond refused to defend him.
26: The president was impeached. Should he have been?
27: I don't have an opinion on that.
25: Because Drummond cares more about appeasing never-Trumpers than protecting President Trump. It gets worse. Drummond is bankrolled by Obama lawyer Rod Rosenstein, the architect of the Mueller witch hunt, taking campaign cash from the same anti-Trump zealot who tried to derail Trump's presidency. Gentner Drummond, Trump deranged liberal, unfit for governor. Not authorized by any candidate or candidate committee. 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
1: 27 days and counting. It's the world's biggest sporting event, and it's coming to America. 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
3: 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Oh, what a goal! One of the greats!
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4: We haven't been able to control the play in midfield the way that Maradona has been able to do.
5: Tola Montiel can win the World Cup for Argentina with this kick. Yes!
1: 27 days and counting to the kickoff of the World Cup here in these here United States of America. Getting absolutely pumped. One of the big reasons I'm getting pumped is because it's starting to get real now, because the teams are announcing the squads, which gets me pumped, because you're like, okay, now it's getting real. Teams, trainers, and sports staff have already started to arrive in several parts of the country, but we've got some big announcements coming out of two of the better teams, one of them the favorite, I would have to say, which is France. Couple surprises with France. They have left off one of their studs that I think surprised everybody when they made this announcement. So Eduardo Camavinga has been left off of the squad. He plays for Real Madrid. Had a little bit of an injury-prone season, but was in their squad 4 years ago when they lost. He's still only 23 years old, which has to be a kick in the grundle. And Lucas Chevalier has also been left out. He's the Paris Saint-Germain goalie who has been left off the squad. That right there was, I think, a surprise, though. Camavinga not being on the squad, though, is huge. Huge. Because it didn't have a great year, but it's not like he didn't play. And this, again, is the, I would say, between them and Spain, easily head and shoulders depth-wise above everybody else. In fact, France could field three teams and all of them compete in the World Cup for a chance to actually get into the final. That's how good they are. Belgium announced their squad. No real big shockers here. The question is, can they make up for their disappointment? Did the golden generation come and go without any trophies? They'll have their top goal scorer of all time, Romelu Lukaku. I think this is his, what, fourth World Cup? They'll have Kevin De Bruyne, Axel Witsel, and their giant keeper, Thibaut Courtois. But Jeremy Doku is the player that, if you've not seen him play, he plays for Man City. He is amazing. And he's on the team. So this will be fun, man. We're just getting going, kids. We're just getting going. Speaking of getting going, we've been looking back at previous World Cups, chaos, craziness, and fun that was. And this World Cup, 2010. So it's been 4 years removed since Italy beats France in the chaotic game. And it was chaotic. Final. And since then, 2008 European Championship, Spain introduces the world to tiki-taka, this style of play that's incredible. One of the favorites, and arguably the greatest team along with the Dutch to never win the World Cup heading into 2010. And 2010 also gave us the greatest World Cup song of all. It was quite a year for her, Shakira, because you see, during the making of this video, she meets Gerard Piqué. They would go on to have a, 10-11-year relationship, have a couple kids. But she is the queen of the World Cup songs, Waka Waka.

That's right. It is the Waka Waka song this time for Africa, because South Africa was hosting the World Cup. First African nation to host the World Cup. 32 teams in the 2010 World Cup from all over the globe. You had 13 European teams, including Denmark, England, France, Germany, Greece, Italy, Netherlands, Portugal, Serbia, Slovakia, Slovenia, Spain, and Switzerland. New Zealand coming out of the Oceanic. Argentina, Brazil, Chile, Paraguay, Uruguay. United States, Mexico, and Honduras. Africa gave us six. South Africa is the host. Nigeria, Ivory Coast, Ghana, Cameroon, Algeria. And four from the Asian region. Australia, Japan, North Korea, South Korea. It was an amazing World Cup. There were goals. It was fun. The cream rose to the top. The United States scored an amazing goal to push them through. But at the end of the day,

0: group ever, which sucks because, you know, you want the, you know, it's like anything. Even when you watch the Olympics, you want the host nation to do well. So then we get to the round of 16. Uruguay, South Korea, they meet up. Uruguay gets by South Korea. United States, Ghana. We lose 2-1 in extra time. Put up a hell of a match. Netherlands, Slovakia. Netherlands gets by Slovakia. Brazil, Chile. Brazil wins 3-0. They take on the Dutch in the quarterfinals. Germany gets by England. Mexico gets thumped by Argentina. Germany, Argentina, Cape Town for the other quarterfinal. Spain gets by Portugal. And Ronaldo, they take on Paraguay, who beat Japan in penalties. In the quarterfinals, Spain wins 1-0, setting up a semifinal against Germany, who absolutely throttled Argentina. The Dutch get by Brazil. And Uruguay gets by Ghana, setting up a semifinal of Spain, Germany, Netherlands, Uruguay. Netherlands beats Uruguay 3-2. Spain gets by Germany, setting up a World Cup final with the Spanish, who are currently the European champions, taking on the Dutch. Easily the two greatest nations to never win the World Cup. After they play 90 minutes, they go into extra time. And with literally the last kick of the ball, little Iniesta, arguably the greatest Spanish player, does this.
1: Iniesta's in the middle all alone. If Fernando Torres can find him, it's stabbed away uncomfortably to Fabregas. Surely now, Spain have won the World Cup for the first time in history.
0: Yes, they did. Spain wins the World Cup 1-0. They would go on to win the European Cup, hold on to it, 4 years later, as their golden generation does exactly what the golden generation is supposed to do, which was win. Monday, we'll look at the 2014 World Cup. But this World Cup had goals. It had an amazing atmosphere and an annoying one as well, because it also gave us the loud and annoying Fuvacela. And that's when you hear that. It was awful. It was awful. They banned them from the stadiums after this World Cup. Thank God for that. But an amazing World Cup, and I enjoyed it tremendously. And I look forward to 2014. We're getting close. Like I said, we're less than a month away from it, the World Cup. And I am pumped. And come Monday, where we have a lot more news about teams and the announcements that are coming, including what will Brazil do with Neymar. He is on the provisional roster right now. If you guys don't know who Neymar is, he is the guy that, when free-flowing and doing his thing and healthy, which he's had issues with, he was as good as Ronaldo and Messi. He's 34 now, and the question is he going to be on the team? He's kind of healthy. He's playing back in Brazil. And their manager, Carlo Ancelotti, who's probably number one or two as far as great managers of all time, has said, you know, I've got to do what's best for the team. At the same time, yes, he's a great player. We know all the stuff. But it's also about the locker room, and he is loved in the locker room, which is one of the reasons he may come. So it's going to be exciting. I'm pumped. 323-538-2423 at Chad Benson Show is your X, your Insta, your YouTube, and all of the other good things. Last hour, we did our first Ass Hat of the Week. We allow you guys to vote. You text me, 323-538-2423. Your choices were Chud the Builder, who's a scumbag racist, who likes to start fights with people, who has now been, and he live streams him, he's now been arrested for attempted murder for shooting somebody he fought with in front of a courthouse just outside of

0: Nashville. Randall Birch, a man in Irvine, California, who decided to try to kill ducklings by putting them in the trash can and smashing them. Or Igor, I don't give a rat's ass, whatever the hell his name is, and I'm sure you've seen the video everywhere. He is the guy that was in Hawaii who decided to pick up a giant boulder and throw it at an endangered Hawaiian monk seal. You just sit there and shake your head. Let me know which one you think is the asshat of the week. We got your urban word coming up. First, Boer Capital. Boer Capital's amazing. Less than a week. Your chance to sit down with them, watch them do their thing when it comes to their webinar. The webinar is called Impact of Energy. Now, you know, Zach, you guys listen here. Zach's here every week talking about what's going on in the markets, including what happens in the energy markets, not just about stocks. 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
13: Conservative, Republican, endorsed by President Trump, Frank Lucas.
14: I hear over and over to fight and protect what matters most. So I stood with President Trump and championed the Save America Act to require proof of American citizenship, to prevent illegal immigrants from voting in our elections. And as a grandfather to three granddaughters, I oppose biological males from competing in women's sports. I'm Frank Lucas, and I approve this message because protecting elections and the integrity of women's sports in Oklahoma, well, we always protect what matters most.
13: Frank Lucas has worked with President Trump against the woke, radical, DEI-loving liberals who are trying to destroy our country. That's why President Trump has given Frank Lucas his
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13: On Tuesday, June 16th, conservative, Republican, MAGA, Frank Lucas for Congress. 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

0: Running with scissors sounds great compared to this.
1: Say woo! Shall we get our edumacation on, seeing as a lot of people out there are struggling with reading, as we found out earlier in the program? Maybe it's time that we help them with words that they don't know. A translation, if you will, based on the fact that the younger generation seems to speak a different language.
2: Now it's time for the urban word of the day. The young have a vocabulary all their own, and we break it down for you. It's called the urban word of the day.
1: All right, your urban word of the day. This is very much a Gen Alpha thing. Okay? Mad lit. Mad lit. That is basically saying cool. Like, that's cool. Like, that is mad lit. Again, I don't know. I didn't make it up. I just want you guys to understand what it is. Mad lit. So if you hear somebody, maybe you got a grandkid over or your kids, and they say, that's mad lit, it means it's cool. If they called you mad lit, which they probably won't, mostly we get called cringe. But if you do get called mad lit, know that that is a good thing. Mad lit is your urban word of the day.
2: That was the urban word of the day. Now you know.
1: Speaking of mad lit, see what I did there? Now, if you guys know anything about Trump, maybe you do, maybe you don't. He wants to make sure he's the biggest and the best at everything. It's the greatest. These meetings, they've never been better. You know, the things that he does. So, you know, it's our 250th anniversary. And there's going to be a party in D.C. Well, Trump is planning to smash the world fireworks record. No way. Yeah. So the spectacle is going to be twice as long as last year. Okay, I just want you guys to understand this is going to be massive. So the initiative, of course, you know, is Freedom 250. So leading the event is Pennsylvania-based Pyrotechnico. They're going to run the show. Their director of marketing tells Axios, we're shooting to break the record. What is the record for the largest, biggest fireworks show of all time? That would be 2016 in the Philippines. 810,904 fireworks. Trump wants to make sure he tops that. So I'm assuming it's going to be, knowing him, it may be a million. I don't know. But that's what he wants. And so that's what he's going to get. Feels like it's going to be a long time. Right? Doesn't it? I like fireworks for 2 minutes and then we're moving on. Let me know what you think. 323-538-2423. At Chad Benson Show. It's your X, your Insta, and everything else. Love hearing from all of you right here at the Chad Benson Show. Coming up, hour number three, the last hour of the week. You know, there is a famous commercial that's annoying. And guess what? In California, they got themselves in some trouble, and they won't be hearing the song that plays. We're going to talk a little bit about that. More on Trump's trip to China, as well as what happens next with Iran. We'll talk a bit about that as well. Plus, we got the results of the Ass Hat of the Week, the first one. We'll give you that little what's trending, and your finally Friday sounds, and so much more. Hour number three straight ahead, Chad Benson Show.
0: This is the Chad Benson Show.

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4: I'm Steve Kathan. President Trump's heading back to Washington after his summit with China's President Xi. CBS's Raimi Innocencio.
5: Beijing is framing this summit as a stabilization of ties between the two countries. China saying that, or positioning that it met the U.S. on its soil, it matched the U.S., didn't back down on key issues. A message as much for his own people who are watching, but also a message to Trump that China, I think, feels confident enough to stand up on those key issues, like Taiwan.
4: Sources tell CBS News the U.S. is moving to file criminal charges against former Cuban President Raul Castro. CBS's Nicole Skanga says the island nation's reeling over power cuts and fuel shortages.
6: A potential indictment comes as the U.S. increases pressure on Havana. The Trump administration has threatened heavy tariffs on any country that exports oil to Cuba, leading to energy shortages as oil shipments are largely cut off.
4: Now to Akron, Ohio, where a neighborhood's coming together the day after a small plane crashed into a house, touching off a fire.
7: We're going to support them however we need to. This is a great community of homes and people here, and we all come together if there's ever any need.
4: People inside that home got out okay. 2 people on the plane were killed. ICE has released the wife of an active-duty U.S. Army soldier and Afghanistan war vet after a month-long detention. Her husband, Sergeant First Class Jose Serrano, tells CBS News.
8: We got to follow every instruction, no? Go to every appointment, be on time, and continue working with my lawyers and see if at the end we can fix this situation with my wife.
4: Africa's top health agency has declared an Ebola outbreak in the Democratic Republic of Congo, reporting more than 200 cases and 65 deaths. CBS's Dr. Celine Gounder.
9: It's on the border with South Sudan and Uganda. You're dealing with gold miners, migrant workers, ADF militants in the area, which makes it harder for healthcare workers to do the contact tracing and the testing. So there are a lot of factors here that make this a pretty high-risk situation.
4: North America's largest commuter rail system could be hit by a strike this weekend.
10: 5 unions representing half of the Long Island Railroad's workforce are set to go on strike a minute after midnight, barring a last-minute deal. The two sides have agreed on 9.5% pay raises over 3 years, but they're stuck on a 4th year. Union leader Kevin Sexton.
11: At this point, the parties are very far apart.
10: Russ Goldstein is one of the LIRR's 300,000 daily commuters.
12: It's going to cause mass hysteria. I mean, everyone's going to be rushing around. It's going to be terrible.
10: The two sides are holding more talks today. Michael Wallace, CBS News, New York.
4: The Dow is down 489. This is CBS News.
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4: The Rolling Stones song is new, but the images are a throwback.
19: Two-year-olds Mick Jagger and Keith Richards and 78-year-old Ronnie Wood all look like they did back in the 1970s in the new music video for their brand new song, In the Stars. What gives? Artificial intelligence. They used it to time travel back to the band's heyday for their new single from their upcoming album, Foreign Tongues. The video credits actors who serve as body doubles for the group. Deborah Rodriguez, CBS News.
4: The French actor and singer Claudine Longet has died at 84. She made headlines in 1976 when she was charged with the fatal shooting of her boyfriend, Olympic skier Spider Savage. Insisting it was an accident, Longet was found guilty of negligent homicide. Steve Kathan, CBS News.
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1: Trump together with Xi. What are they doing? Talking about what? Stuff. Now it's time for Trump in China.
2: You're a great leader. I say it to everybody. You're a great leader. Sometimes people don't like me saying it, but I say it anyway because it's true. I only say the truth.
1: Except for the part where I say the truth. But still, you're a great leader. You're a great leader. Everybody knows your greatness. You just couldn't get any greater. We'll find out what comes out of this. Look, you got the two most powerful leaders together. And is it going to be just about trade? Tariffs? A lot of it.
3: Any favors? Because when you ask for favors, you have to do favors in return. We don't need favors. People ask him to put pressure because I don't need favors. I think he will. I think automatically he'd like to see it opened up. He gets about 40% of his energy or soil from that, you know, from the strait. We get none.
1: Well, we get about 10%, so that's not totally true. That being said, why would she help us? Look, if you were to ask me, and you guys want, go check it out. What did I tell you guys yesterday? Once they leave, we'll really get a sense of how both sides feel this went and what was really said. So you can go look at the readouts. So both sides have the readouts of the messages. So things that, you know, Trump said, when you read the message from China in their readouts, that wasn't either A, talked about, or if they did discuss something, it was very minimal. On the other side of things, they are positioning it as, this is a win for us here in China. This is a victory for us. They came to us. This is a victory for us. So take it for what it's worth. I don't think China, even if we ask them, I don't think they're going to help. Not right now.
4: They are allies. China provides a lot of support to Iran. Iran sells a majority of its oil to China. But ultimately, Iran views the Strait of Hormuz as its only real leverage point. They can't actually fight the United States military. They're completely overmatched. So even with the pressure of President Xi, it's unlikely that Iran would do this.
1: Why would they at this moment in time do this? They wouldn't. Now, Trump can sit there and say, well, they were going to get a nuclear. They're going to do all. You are telling everybody who agrees with you, because it at this point in time, it is a older generation that is the ones who are, I think, in some ways, kind of seeking that 1979, you embarrassed us, so we're getting back at you. And the average person doesn't care. They're not worried about Iran. And they look at this as something we didn't need to be involved with, and now we're involved in it, and it's costing us. It's costing us not just at the gas station. It's costing us at the grocery store. It's going to be costing us when it comes to having things delivered, even from Amazon, because why? Fuel surcharges are going up. It's costing you at restaurants. If you go to restaurants, it's costing you in everything, and we're going to start to feel it more and more. So you can spin it that somehow this was going to be the great save of all mankind, but most people aren't buying it. Not right this second, they aren't. But there is good news, though, for those of you who want to see a regime fall. Cuba could be done sooner rather than later.
5: This surprise, unannounced trip to Cuba comes at a time of some of the worst tensions between the United States and Cuba that we have seen in generations. As a U.S. oil embargo continues to put near unprecedented strain on the island, choking off its fuel supply. Blackouts, which have long been a problem on the island, are now worse than ever. Just yesterday, half the island's power grid failing. And we know Donald Trump has threatened military action against the island for months now.
1: Yes. So the CIA director paid a visit to Cuba. Looks like they're going to try to indict Raul Castro. But John Ratcliffe led a U.S. delegation to Havana to meet with Cuba's government officials Thursday. They're close to crumbling. They've got nothing. They're blackouts. They're out in mass, banging pots and pans. I mean, this is a real issue that they've had for years, right? The blackouts and some of these things. It's never gotten to this point, though. This point, there is nothing, and it is close to boiling over. There's no doubt about that.
5: CIA Director John Radcliffe heading down to the island with a message to tell the Cuban government to stop being what a senior CIA official called a national security threat. Radcliffe telling the Cubans they need to stop allowing adversaries like China and Russia unfettered access to the island. The Cubans, for their part, acknowledging publicly the meeting took place and saying they told the CIA they pose no such threat.
1: It's hard to pose a threat when there's nothing there. It's the others that pose the threat. The China, the Russians, you know, they're the ones who pose the threat. You guys, nobody's worried about you, Cuba. You have nothing. You don't have anything. This is it. I mean, they're done for. So how excited is Marco Rubio today? He's going to be the king of Cuba. Could happen soon. You don't know. It's possible. So lots going on, but we're focused on what? I mean, this doesn't fix oil prices. This doesn't fix inflation. This doesn't make health care cheaper. But there's a good chance that Trump's finally going to get that big resort he's been dreaming of in Havana. 323-538-2423. At Chad Benson Show is your X, your Insta, all the other things. It's an annoying song. Everybody knows it. And now, in California, you may not hear it anymore because maybe they weren't being 100% honest with the money. Now, you ready for this? They bring in a ton of money. The song, which you're going to hear in a second, which is absolutely an earworm of insanity, got a lawsuit against them in 2021. And now, guess what? They're in trouble. Who? Oh, yes. 187. Oh, yes, indeed, them. Bruce Putterbaugh brought a suit in 2021 because he wanted to track where the money went because he was curious. And guess what?
6: 1-877 Cars for Kids. Donate your car today.
7: Yeah, because kids are our future is what the text on the bottom of the ad says. But he was shocked to find out that the money doesn't go to kids in California at all. Instead, goes to Cars for Kids' sister foundation, URA, which is a Jewish organization based in New Jersey that actually benefits teenagers. Now, this case went to court in Orange County. The judge ruled that ultimately Cars for Kids is using misleading practices in advertising here in the state of California, which violates state law. I want to show you some of the testimony that was given in court, and this was in the judge's ruling. The COO testified that the organization's primary purpose is not to help economically disadvantaged children. The COO in court went on to say programs include matchmaking for young adults and gap year trips to Israel for 17 and 18 year olds. That's where the majority of the funding is going. And then also admitted that Cars for Kids operates no functional programs in California, except for a backpack giveaway that they admitted is also for marketing purposes and branding purposes.
1: Yeah. Crazy. By the way, $45 million annually is sent to the Jewish nonprofit that organizes those trips. So, bye-bye Cars for Kids in California, eh?
7: I want to show you the response from Cars for Kids. Cars for Kids says, we believe the decision is deeply flawed, ignores the facts, and misapplies the law. It's well known that we are a Jewish organization, and our website makes it abundantly clear. Take a look and judge for yourself. Then they gave us the link to their website. Their statement goes on to say, we believe this case was nothing more than a lawyer-driven attempt to siphon off charitable funds for their own gain. We expect to win on appeal because the law and the facts are clearly on our side. I want to point something out about the first part of the statement that the judge directly addresses here. You saw in their statement, look for yourself, go to carsforkids.org. But the judge says, people that hear this ad on the radio or TV shouldn't have to go to the website to understand exactly where the funds are going. The judge says, the ads do not make it clear that this is an organization benefiting Jewish children in New Jersey. And in fact, none of the funds, or a very small amount of the funds, are actually benefiting kids here in California. Now, as you heard from Cars for Kids, they plan to appeal, but this is a long-standing issue. And in fact, this issue has already been taken up in other states as well. And judges in other states have ruled in similar manner. So we'll see how they do on appeal. But for now, Cars for Kids commercials that we've all known for decades, no longer allowed to be played in California.
1: So here's the interesting thing about this. Not only did it send kids over there, it also spent almost $17 million to buy a building in Israel so it could expand their presence there, which is crazy. Because you remember, this guy donated the car because he thought it was going to help kids in California. So any future ads in California, it must now disclose its religious affiliation and its geographical location. They also cannot include images of prepubescent children, given that several of URA's programs support young adults. Wah, wah, wah, wah. 1-800, bye-bye. It's going to be stuck in your head all day. For that, I apologize, kids. Oh, I apologize. But I'll tell you what, has there ever been a song that has raised so much damn money? No. No, not at all. 323-538-2423 at Chad Benson Show. Jurex, your Insta, YouTube, and everything else. Love hearing from each and every one of you. 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
11: Gentner Drummond's not well. For years, he's suffered from TDS, Trump Derangement Syndrome. Drummond hates President Trump so much, he gave $1,000 to Joe Biden in 2020. And when Gentner Drummond was asked about Democrats' sham impeachment to take down Trump, Drummond refused to defend him.
12: The president was impeached. Should he have been?
13: I don't have an opinion on that.
11: because Drummond cares more about appeasing never-Trumpers than protecting President Trump. It gets worse. Drummond is bankrolled by Obama lawyer Rod Rosenstein, the architect of the Mueller witch hunt, taking campaign cash from the same anti-Trump zealot who tried to derail Trump's presidency. Gettner Drummond, Trump deranged liberal, unfit for governor. Not authorized by any candidate or candidate committee. 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Suite 600, Washington, D.C. 20036. 202-955-5500.
12: Because of you, United Way continues to be a source of hope for families across central Oklahoma.
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1: Beth and Rip lead the Dutton Ranch spinoff.
0: Super El Nino could fuel record-breaking weather patterns.
1: It's possible. It's going to be interesting because this isn't a regular El Nino. This is a super El Nino. That's in Yahoo. Over to Google. Real Madrid. French national team. Lots of soccer as we head towards the World Cup. Hegseth, Poland troop withdrawal.
0: Drake's got a new album. He's dropped a new album. The Deep South 2026 redistricting.
1: Or gerrymandering, depending on what you want to say. TSA. Always nice with the TSA, right?
0: It's the TSA.
1: Trevor Lawrence got a haircut. He's a football player that looked like Thor, but now he's got a haircut, so now he just looks like a guy. Mississippi redistricting special session canceled. Pitt. One of my favorite shows. Season 3. Noah Wiley is revealed when season 3 will be. I'm excited. One thing I like about the way that Pitt has gone about their things, they know they've got something that's hot, and they're getting it out there. Where a lot of these other things, you may not get an episode for something for 16 months or so. Finally, over to X. New York Times, Ed Gallarin. He's running against Thomas Massey. Talked about that. U.S. gas prices. 323-538-2423 at Chad Benson Show is your X. Your Insta, YouTube, and everything else right here on the Chad Benson Show. Trump, Xi, Vance, Ro Khanna. Labor together. That's a British thing. Honey. Palantir, Air Force One, World Cup, France. One of the other things trending everywhere is a movie called Obsession. It's made for $1 million. Okay? $1 million. Stars Curry Barker, Cooper Tomlinson, and Indy Neverett. She may get an Academy Award for this. This is about a guy who's in love with Indy, his best friend. Her name is Nikki. And she doesn't share or doesn't see that friendship as anything more than friendship. So he's got a candy bar, this mysterious candy bar called One Wish Willow. He makes a wish that she would be in love with him like nobody has ever loved somebody. An obsession. Let's just say it goes really, really, really wrong. So wrong. Critics give it a 95. Fans give it a 96. And this movie is so incredible that Curry Barker, the writer and director, he's just been handed the keys to the Texas Chainsaw Massacre, reimagining and telling of the story, and several other things. It looks creepy. If you've not seen her, picture somebody who's losing their mind as well as having the smile from that movie smile. It is frightening. 323-538-2423 at Chad Benson Show. It's your X, your Insta, YouTube, and more coming up. Jim Kennedy. Kennedy Institute Public Policy Research. Chad Benson Show.
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1: That time of the week, we talk to our good buddy Jim Kennedy of the Kennedy Institute of Public Policy Research. Talking politics, the pop culture, a little bit of life. Jim, I don't know if you're aware of this. Trump went to China and met with the Chinese. And so there was that. I was curious, though. I think everybody was shocked that China came out of the gate. You know, Xi and's like, look, it's the Taiwan's our issue. Stay out of it or else this is going to get ugly.
16: Yeah, it's not really surprising because they really have that has been their attitude for a long time. The fact that they brought it up with Trump is again not surprising that they would do that. When you got Trump over there, it's interesting because you remember the guy by definition is a real estate developer, and for him to see what China has done in the last 25 or 50 to 25 years, for example, and how it's grown and what it's become in the world markets and stuff. It really is interesting, and I'm sure that he has to look around and look at a lot of that real estate stuff and figure, I need some Trump. I need some Trump towers over here in Beijing, also. But yeah, it'll be interesting what comes out of these, out of these meetings. Trump and Xi got a little bit of a bromance, at least I know on Trump's side. I'm not sure that Xi did. I think Xi just kind of thinks that he can use them for stuff, and I'm not really sure that he actually can. But yeah, as far as where we're going. It'd be nice to see. I know that there's been discussions, or there will be, about seeing what China can do as far as trying to bring in Iran, because there have been rumors, that they've been supplying them secretly with arms, and that if he can find a way to get Xi to cut that off and knock that out, and explain to him that Iran's just a bad actor, guys. You don't really want to be on their side. I know you guys like to mess with us, but why don't you just leave Iran alone, and maybe we'll cut you some deals on tariffs if you're willing to kind of help us out on this part of it.
1: Talking to Jim Kennedy, Kennedy Institute of Public Policy Research. All right, Jim, the Middle East. Obviously, oil is what we're focused on. The average person in America. I don't think anybody's freaking out over, there are some people that still think, oh, my God, Iran can't have a nuclear weapon or whatever. But the reality is it's prices. We're focusing on that. And everybody's wondering what's coming next. And that's a great question. Are we going to do something? Are we not going to do something? I feel like something's coming. At the same time, I wonder, are we just going to be in this eternal standoff, waiting to find out who blinks first?
16: Yeah, I don't think so. Trump's not a patient person. I don't see him be willing to sit there and do that for very long. I think this is probably required a lot of patience and counseling by his advisors to him to be patient and that you can wait them out. I keep hearing every week how bad the Iranian economy is, how the people are angry about this. They haven't taken to the streets yet because they know they're going to get shot by the Iranian National or the Iranian Guard Corps if they do. So that, until that happens, there really isn't going to be change in Iran. But yes, there has been some rumors that something may happen while Trump is in China. That he's going to try to show the Iranians, that he means, that he's serious about this. But yeah, and we've also been, kind of in a different idea. We've also understand that we're meeting with Cuba, and we've been doing over flights of security planes and reconnaissance planes over Cuba. So I think maybe he wants to get Iran cleaned up because he wants to go after Cuba next. I mean, come on, Marco Rubio needs a new job. The man is bored. He hasn't had a new job in a couple of months now. He's got to pick up that the head of Cuba job too. But no, seriously, back to Iran. I think there is something coming with them, and we need to get something going because this is costing us a lot of money, and Trump also knows it's costing him political capital. Every day we get closer to the midterms, we are inside of 180 days now to the midterm. This is going to cost him. The quicker this gets wrapped up, the better this will be for him when it comes to the midterms. And again, it will lessen the pain. Like, for example, California, even though we're very rich in oil, we're down to about, I think, about a four-week supply of foreign oil coming in, because, like, the last tanker that came out of the Strait of Hormuz has docked in California, because we're unfortunately importing a phenomenal amount of oil in this state, even though we sit on one of the larger oil reserves in America, because we don't produce oil anymore. Over the last 30 years, oil production in California has dropped from about 1 million barrels a day to about 250,000 barrels a day due to environmental restrictions and just general activities by the California state government to basically shut down oil production. Oil is evil in California. So that's going to be a real large problem in the largest state in the country if we run out of oil. If you think things are bad now, you haven't begun to see what's going to happen when that starts happening. Because not only do we supply California, refineries also supply all of Nevada and at least half of the oil in Arizona. You're talking about three states that are going to be affected by this. So, yeah, something needs to break pretty soon, or there's going to be a lot more follow-on effects.
1: Talking to Jim Kennedy, Kennedy Institute of Public Policy Research. Jim, let's quickly talk about California, the race that everybody's paying attention to. You know, Spencer Pratt's brought a ton of people to the eyes on Los Angeles. Mayor Bass became famous for, you know, being so awful at her job that a good portion of the city burnt down. And so this is an interesting thing. They're starting to come hard for him now, though. They're trying to, you know, you can feel the wheels starting to turn in the machine that is the teachers' unions and whatnot, because stuff's starting to leak out that's, ooh, that's kind of embarrassing, that's kind of odd. But that being said, it doesn't matter at this point, because if you vote for Karen Bass or Nithya, I keep saying I'd rather have Top Ramen as my mayor than Nithya. The reality is they're so awful at their job. I don't give a rat's ass that he wants to shoot a reality show while he's doing, you know, his mayor stuff. It doesn't matter.
16: Yeah, I agree 100%. I don't care what, you know, short of him literally, like, you know, having a body in the back of his car.
1: And even at that point, who is the person? What did they do? You know,
16: they deserve it.
1: it's just, oh God, it's insane.
16: But it just points out how bad Los Angeles is. And it's like, yeah, I mean, I agree. We're at a point where, look, yes, you know, right now, the greater problem in Los Angeles is not that the current mayor may get reelected after she burned down 10,000 homes, can't solve the homeless crisis, can't solve the drug problem in Los Angeles, not to mention the crime and the other problems and then the general unaffordability of the city and people fleeing it just because it's become a dumpster fire, that the option is, well, but I can't vote for a guy that is probably a Trump supporter and is a failed TV actor. It's like, oh my God, I couldn't vote for him. I've got to go for the lady that burned the city down, or for the lady that goes out and blames Toyota because there was a rash of catalytic converter thefts

0: absolute unmitigated disaster, and it's time to make a change, because continuing to do the same thing over and over is not productive and it's not working out. We got to make a change in LA. This is the time for it. And if you don't, then you might as well turn the keys in, and the city's just give up on the city and just turn it over to a third world country, because that's what it's going to become.
1: Absolutely. Talking to Jim Kennedy, Kennedy Institute of Public Policy Research. Jim, now, alien stuff that came out last week, interesting-ish. I mean, there was some neat stuff in there, but there was nothing groundbreaking. But supposedly tomorrow another dump is coming. And this one has some stuff in there that I continue to say they're easing everybody into this, because if you've met human beings, you realize they can kind of freak out. So easing some stuff into this. And in this new one, there is supposed to be some, how should we say this, some messages that seem to be quite unsettling, if you will, for humanity. Last week, maybe just, you know, again, an appetizer. But now it feels like they're going to start ramping some stuff up.
0: Well, that would be hopeful, because I've so far been highly disappointed in what we've got.
1: You'd be hopeful? I'd be hopeful if that was real. They said they're going to come down here at any moment and shoot us.
0: Well, they probably wouldn't shoot us. They'd probably enslave us and then, you know, make us food or something, make us into slurry or something. But, yeah, no, absolutely. That it's, like I said, I've been disappointed in what's come out so far. You know, it's been stuff that's already kind of been floated around. The messages would be interesting, though, again, they could be scary. And, yes, we have agreed that people can tend to be stupid in these type of situations. And like I said, hey, I want to know all of it. I would prefer that we don't find. We don't find out that we're on their menu coming up in 40 years. That they're gonna be here after they've cleaned out 12 other planets. That, you know, that we're 13th on the list when they run out of food and resources to come after us. But again, you know, Stephen Hawking said that if aliens do show up on our doorstep, it's probably not going to mean good news for Earth, because they're going to have the ability to travel, you know, across space time that we clearly don't right now, and therefore they're going to be way advanced more than we are, and we're going to be at their mercy. That hopefully they're a benevolent group of people that wish to, you know, that want to be friends with us and not want to make us their slaves or their, you know, become our overlords or you know, take all the trees or the iridium or whatever mineral they need from our planet, cobalt, whatever it is. So yeah, I'm looking for the thing. You know, what I'm kind of been thinking, if they're going to keep doing these every Friday, is that wouldn't you drop the big stuff on the Friday before Memorial Day?
1: Yeah,
0: because you got the 3-day weekend. A lot of people may, you know, you got a lot of time to kind of chew on it. Maybe have your last holiday before the aliens show up and enslave us. Give them one good 3-day weekend. You know, America loves a 3-day weekend. Give us the last 3-day weekend before, you know, the end of our life, for the most part.
1: Before they come down and take, well, end of our lives on this, because they're taking us elsewhere, because we're going to be in their zoo.
0: Yes, exactly. Yes, that is an episode of the TV show. So yes, absolutely, that is one of those. Oh, who knows? It is really interesting. It brings up so many thoughts. And it's, I mean, regardless, I mean, maybe short of the nuclear weapon being created in 1945. Even going to the moon, I think, would be is less impactful than if we really do find out that there are aliens and they are necessarily coming for it, but they are going to visit. That would be an absolute sea change for Earth. Whether it's a good sea change and they help us advance as a society, or a bad sea change because, again, they come here and want to eat us. They want us to be their dinner or their food source going forward. However it works out, it would be, not earth-shattering is the word I want to use, but it will be, you know, the most disruptive event probably in the history of the planet. So maybe that, because of that, you know, they've been kind of easing it out. Trump did promise he was going to release the stuff, so they have been doing it. But again, this, so far it's been pretty much, you know, pretty weak sauce stuff. Nothing that's been all that earth-shattering, shall we say, so far. So yeah, but again, if it's bad news, boy, that's not going to be good. Yeah. Certainly isn't going to help the midterms at all. That's a definite.
1: Love talking to Jim Kennedy, Kennedy Institute of Public Policy Research. Midterm Mondays, Jim will be back here. Huge race next week, Kentucky primary, MAGA versus Massey. It's going to be super interesting. Make sure you guys join us on Monday. As always, Jim, good talking to you. We'll do it again on Monday.
0: Thanks, Chad.
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0: 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I promise you that. All right, coming up, we're going to wrap it up. A little Finally Friday sounds. Chad Benson Show.
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2: 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Mark shared a couple with me here.
3: 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And it's a way in which the consumers can have a little bit more control over who they share their data with.
2: More info is at Visa.com. 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
0: As we wrap it up on this Friday, let's take a listen back to the chaos, the craziness, the lunacy that was this week. Thank God it's finally Friday.
16: Our biggest concern with the Andes virus will always be about them getting sick first. It's always about the person.
17: So on the low end, to get my 2 extractions, bone graft, and 2 implants, it's going to cost me over $17,000 just for that. In Tijuana, it's going to cost me just under $5,000.

0: As you know, this conduct involved her in interactions with the jury at that time. As the court said in the order, this was conduct unknown to the state and other individuals.
1: The one thing I need you boys to know, I did not abandon you.
2: A person convicted of those things is simply too dangerous to ever be free.

0: otherwise people will turn to fascism, to mini Trump, which is who I think Spencer Pratt really represents.
1: I don't live at the Hotel Bel Air. I don't live in the Santa Barbara. I don't have a house.
2: Until you've lived what we've gone through, you shouldn't criticize what anybody's doing. They lost everything.

0: We have to lean into it. We have to use it in a really constructive and creative way, make it our friend.
1: I think it accomplished a great deal, but it's not over because there's still nuclear material.
2: This is what you're supposed to do with power. This is what you're supposed to do with a supermajority. You're supposed to punish your opponents.
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6: Oh, Lord. That is the bulletin board material right there for the Democrats as we head into the midterms. What a week. I feel like it's been one of the quieter weeks because of the quietness with what's going on with Iran, because of the visit to Beijing. But that's over now, and I have a feeling this weekend it might get a little saucy, if that makes sense. 323-538-2423. At Chad Benson Show is your X, your Insta, and everything else right here on the Chad Benson Show. As we wrap it up on this Friday, we've got our first ass hat of the week. And it goes to Mr. Richard Murch of Irvine, California, for trying to kill the ducks in a trash can. The baby ducks. Sir, you are awful and horrible, and you get the first ass hat of the week award. We appreciate you for playing along. Reach out to us across all of our social media. I hope you guys have a very safe and amazing rest of your Friday and, of course, your weekend as well. We will be back on Monday, and God willing, it's a quiet weekend. 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
4: I'm Steve Kathan. We're hearing from President Trump, who's on his way back to Washington after his summit in China.
5: The president says his talks with China's President Xi were very successful.
6: A lot of great trade deals, including over 200 planes from Boeing with a promise of 750 planes.
5: In addition, Trump says he discussed removal of what he calls the nuclear dust from Iran's nuclear sites.
6: The only one that can remove it is China or the U.S. We're the only ones with the equipment.
5: The president also said he made no commitment to President Xi on Taiwan, which China views as its own. Linda Kenyon, CBS News, Washington.
4: Now to southern Maine and what authorities describe as a mass casualty event at a lumber mill.
7: There's been a huge explosion. The silo just exploded.
4: That emergency call, courtesy of Broadcastify in Searsmont, Maine, the number of casualties not clear and the cause of that explosion is not known. Sources tell CBS News the U.S. is set to file criminal charges against Cuba's former leader, 94-year-old Raul Castro. CBS's Olivia Gazis.
8: It has to do with a 1996 shoot down of civilian planes flown by a humanitarian group, Brothers to the Rescue, by Cuban fighter jets. It killed four people. For decades, the U.S. has maintained that those planes were illegally targeted in international airspace. The Cuban government argues it was defending its own sovereign airspace.
4: Tennessee Democrat Steve Cohen says he's ending his reelection campaign. His congressional district has been carved up by a GOP redistricting move. Overseas, there's an Ebola outbreak in the Democratic Republic of Congo. CBS's Dr. Celine Gounder is gathering information.
9: The Africa CDC has confirmed there are almost 250 suspected Ebola cases, 65 deaths in Ituri province, which is in eastern Congo. Only 20 of those cases have been tested, so they're just starting to get going with the testing. 13 of the 20, though, have tested positive, which is quite a high positivity rate.
4: U.S. Attorney Jeanine Pirro says a stepped-up effort will be aimed at reducing crime in the nation's capital with a focus on offenses carried out by young people, and she says parents could bear some responsibility.
10: If you drop your kid off and you fail to supervise them, or you let them skip school to join the chaos, you are going to face fines, court-ordered classes, and possible jail time.
4: Starbucks says it's laying off 300 corporate employees and closing some American offices as part of its turnaround efforts. No coffee house employees are affected. Wall Street. Right now, the Dow is down 434 points, the S&P down 7. This is CBS News.
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4: Pleas have been entered by almost two dozen people arrested in a Midwest gambling sweep.
15: 22 people charged in a massive criminal gambling operation based in Northwest Indiana have pleaded not guilty. Feds say the ring, dubbed Operation Porterhouse Parlay, was tied to restaurants in Merrillville and Hobart, Indiana, and brought in millions of dollars during a period of 5 years, starting in January 2021 and continuing until FBI raids late last month. Federal prosecutors told the judge they expect the trial to take 3 months. An in-person status hearing is scheduled for September 10th. Jennifer Kuiper, CBS News, Chicago.
4: Well, someone paid more than $9 million to have lunch with basketball star Steph Curry and Warren Buffett. And the legendary investor also promised to match the winning bid. The auction was intended to revive an event that Buffett hosted for more than two decades that raised more than $53 million for a San Francisco homeless charity. Steve Kathan, CBS News.
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21: All right, let's do it. The Markley, Van Camp, and Robbins Show. Jamie Markley, David Van Camp, Scott Robbins. A lot to get to today. A lot
22: glad
21: of fun.
22: It's Friday, though. Glad it's Friday.
21: Oh, yeah. Where do you want to start, David?
22: Well, Bret Baier interviewed President Trump on Fox News and asked a question about Iran that a lot of us have been asking, especially in the last, I don't know, couple weeks. It's like, why is there a stalemate right now when it was so hot and heavy to begin with?
21: Okay, fair question.
23: So why are we where we are? Did you underestimate the pain tolerance that Iran has?
24: I didn't underestimate anything. We hit them unbelievably hard. Look, we left their bridges. We left their electricity capacity. We can knock that all out in 2 days. 2 days, everything. We left Karg Island other than, I said, hit it except for the valves where the oil comes out. Because when you hit that, that means you're going to lose a little oil. But one thing is happening, amazingly. Ships are floating up to Texas and Louisiana, and they're going to Alaska, and they're loading up with oil like we've never seen before.
21: Oh, he's talking about China, too.
22: Oh, yeah.
21: Like, China, you've been getting your oil from Iran. You can get it from us.
22: Yeah, that's fine. Do that. Well, did you see with Karg Island, what was it, 2 weeks ago, they were basically out of storage capacity. And now it's being reported that they have, like, a massive oil spill underway. They're basically just dumping oil into the ocean.
21: Yeah. Maybe that's what's going to turn the tide. The PETA people are going to freak out.
22: Oh, well, you start getting
21: some sea life with some oil.
22: I'm just gonna say, if we see ducks on the shore with oil, they can't fly.
21: Yeah.
4: Yeah, that's going to do. I might just do it. You might be right. You might be onto something there.
22: I think Greta Thunberg needs to take a stand and do a flotilla in the Strait of Hormuz up to Karg Island.
4: Yeah, up to Karg Island.
22: Yeah. Let's see those twig boys go over there and then kablooey.
0: Yeah, all of a sudden, there would be, you know, from Free Palestine, tell her the Palestinians are responsible for that. Kill Palestine. She'd turn around in a heartbeat there.
1: How dare you?
0: Absolutely.
4: Save the Ducks campaign. Let's go.
0: There you go.
4: Mm-hmm.
0: So, yeah, we'll see what happens. And then, you know, the whole meeting with China. Mm-hmm. And Scott, you said this off air. People are like, well, what do you think? How did it go? Well, you're not going to know.
4: Well,
0: I mean, if everybody says the right thing, I mean, but then China lies constantly.
4: Well, he's just kind of waiting for something today, and then, again, it depends on where you get your news as to how well it went.
0: Yeah, that's true.
4: I mean, which is weird, because we all saw the same thing, right? But anyway.
0: Yes.
4: Yeah. Things didn't go well for the president.
0: And she said that Iran can't have a nuke.
22: Yes, that's what the Trumpster said during that joint presser that they had.
0: Okay.
24: We did discuss Iran. We feel very similar in Iran. We want that to end. We don't want them to have a nuclear weapon. We want the straits open. We're closing it now. They closed it, then we closed it on top of them. But we want the straits open. And we want them to get it ended because it's a crazy thing. They're a little bit crazy. And it's no good. Can't have it. They cannot have a nuclear weapon.
0: Oh, gosh. Okay.
4: They're a little bit crazy.
0: Yes.
22: Just a little bit, yeah.
4: This is skosh. Yeah.
0: So keeping an eye on that. You know, one story that even though it's just one city and it's a mayoral race, it's getting a lot of attention. Mm-hmm. And I think for a lot of different reasons. And of course, that's L.A.
22: Yeah.
0: Spencer Pratt, former reality TV star that's running for mayor, is just common sense because of the debacle that's happened there.
4: Mm-hmm.
0: And so you got Karen Bass, the mayor. And then the other council member, who has just outed herself as being a dope.
22: Yeah.
0: I don't know what else you can say.
22: Rahman?
0: She's, yeah, she's not even close anymore.
4: Scary because she's also a lunatic. Not only is she not very bright, she's also a loon.
22: Yeah.
0: Oh, yeah.
4: Which is dangerous.
0: Well, and so is Bass.
4: Well, yeah. But Bass has got some firepower behind her.
0: Oh, yeah.
4: She's got some big heavy hitters coming out for her.
0: Well, did you see TMZ try to do the hit job on Spencer Pratt?
22: Oh, yeah, I saw that.
0: And it backfired.
4: Thing? The hotel thing?
0: It totally backfired. Yeah, right. You look at all the comments from, you know, oh, here's a gotcha. You say you live here in this, you know, like mobile home, but you're really not. It's like, no, my house burned down.
22: Right.
0: And all the commenters are like, you tried, TMZ, you failed.
22: Yeah.
0: To do a hit piece on this guy.
22: I did think it was funny. Why would he be living in a hotel right now? Oh, because his house burned down.
0: Right. They let his house burn down. With, you know, so many other people.
4: Not tough to figure out.
0: So, this to me was incredibly rich. Karen Bass doing this interview, talking about Spencer Pratt demonizing people, okay, and how dangerous that can be. Like, you gotta be kidding me.
18: When your messages are so hateful, or when you demonize people, then you do provoke people who are unstable, and you can jeopardize people's safety.
0: Really?
4: Oh, shut up.
22: I mean,
0: do you want to get into a support group with the Trumpster?
22: Right. Well, she's throwing around fascist like it's going out of style. I mean,
0: exactly. It's just so rich. They do this stuff all the time.
4: Mm-hmm. Sit down.
0: Just the hateful rhetoric from Spencer Pratt. Oh, please. So that's going to be interesting.
4: Yeah, that's what started the fires and let him get out of control.
0: Of course.
4: The hateful rhetoric from Spencer Pratt. Yeah. Shut up.
0: Yes. And, David, you had a story from ABC News?
22: Oh, yeah. Bombshell report. A new controversy for the FBI director, Kash Patel. This is Pierre Thomas giving the report.
0: Okay.
19: This morning, FBI Director Kash Patel is battling a new controversy after a visit to one of the most hallowed places in America. The Associated Press reporting that while on an official visit to Hawaii last summer, Patel took a rare VIP snorkeling tour of Pearl Harbor. The Navy arranging for him to swim near the wreckage of the USS Arizona, where 900 sailors and Marines perished in the Japanese bombing in December of 1941. The snorkeling expedition was not on Patel's public schedule.
0: Oh.
19: But this morning, the Navy confirming that it took place and that Patel's group was briefed not to touch, come in contact with the USS Arizona in any way while they were swimming nearby. In
0: well, hold on a second. Yeah. I'm still waiting for the bombshell part of this.
22: No, Cash Patel went swimming.
0: That's it?
22: He had an opportunity to go do a very rare scuba diving adventure at Pearl Harbor, and he took that opportunity, and that's apparently bad.
0: I would take that opportunity, wouldn't you?
22: Oh, heck yeah.
1: Well, did he shotgun a bottle of Jack before he went down?
0: No, he's such a prolific drinker. He did it underwater.
22: They put it in his tank.
0: Okay, let's hear the rest of this.
19: In rare instances, the Park Service and Navy have arranged for similar excursions for other VIPs. But this episode highlights growing concerns among critics about whether Patel is using his public office to score personal perks. During the Olympics, he was seen on camera pounding beers with the U.S. men's hockey team as they celebrated their gold medal.
0: We will not let anyone enjoy anything or have any fun.
1: No.
0: We are the fun police.
22: I love that. It's like, hey, you know, Ilhan Omar may be wrapped up in all this fraud that was going on in Minnesota, but we're going to talk about Cash Patel going scuba diving now.
0: Yes, all of a sudden, these bombshell reports from months ago while in Hawaii.
1: Mm-hmm.
0: Holy cow.
1: Yeah, Karen Bass is in Uganda while their city is burning down on the taxpayer dime. But,
0: dude, think about what happened this week with the whistleblower with COVID and Fauci.
1: Mm-hmm.
0: I mean, that is a massive story. So much more time was spent on scuba diving.
1: Yes. Imagine if Fauci had gone scuba diving instead.
22: That's the problem, yes. I mean, Fauci may have had a distinct role in covering up the lab leak thing, but he didn't go scuba diving. So now, if he had covered it up while scuba diving, like deleting files and sending emails, don't tell people about this underwater, then we would have a real bombshell.
1: Scuba gear is tax exempt. How did that happen?
0: I wanted to go scuba diving, but I couldn't with my mask. Jeez,
1: you shouldn't have to wear a mask if you're scuba diving, right,
0: Dr.
1: Fauci?
0: Okay. Thought you'd get a kick out of this. I happened to see this on Fox last night. Jesse Waters sends out Johnny on the street.
1: Yeah.
0: And Johnny was out in front of a Springsteen concert.
1: Oh, boy.
0: So he had a bunch of Springsteen fans around. And holy cow, if they're supposed to be the educated ones, I don't think this did them any favors. Okay? Because this is a big political tour. What's the name of the tour?
1: Hope and Dreams or something like that?
0: Yeah.
1: Land of Hope and Dreams?
0: Because this country means something to us.
1: 401k tour is what I like to call it. Go ahead.
0: So just as an example, this one old hippie fan, he's afraid Trump's never going to leave office.
2: I can't wait till he's gone. My fear is it's not going to happen. He's not going to leave.
5: But he left the first time.
2: He was forced to leave. He had no choice.
5: So when he's done with this term, he'll be forced to leave.
2: I'm not sure of that. I'm nervous about it.
5: You'll be okay.
2: You say so? Can I take your money to the bank?
5: You sure can.
0: So, totally believing he's never going to leave. Of course, you hear that on The View and, you know, legacy media all the time. Another good one was asking about the Iran war. Highly educated people here.
5: Okay. About Donald Trump's handling of the Iran war.
2: I don't want to go to war. I'm an aging hippie.
6: This is all a cover because he doesn't want to talk about the Epstein files.
5: He went to war to cover the Epstein files.
6: That has a lot to do with it.
5: Makes sense.
0: Okay. How many times is that going to get parroted?
22: Dude, that's all they have right now.
0: But that's such a numbskull take for a multitude of reasons.
22: Yes. Well, like the Epstein files just sort of disappeared because of the Iran war? No.
0: Right.
22: People can still talk about it. They're still reporting on it.
0: Yes, of course. It goes on.
20: Yeah. It's illegal. We shouldn't be there.
5: So you would let Iran have a nuclear bomb?
20: Should we have them and they not?
5: I feel comfortable with that.
6: You have to.
0: Yes! Yeah. The answer is yes. Are you insane?
1: What's wrong with you?
0: Do you know what Iran has done over the last 47 years?
1: Oh, God.
0: Imagine them with a nuke.
1: What, they shouldn't have one, but we should?
0: Yes.
22: We need nuke equity in this,
0: yes.
22: in this on this planet.
0: Yes.
3: sit down and talk to them about it.
7: So when you get the chance to sit down with the crazy Iranians who want to kill and bomb everybody, what are you going to say?
3: We're going to have a conversation with them. You know what I mean? When you have a calm conversation with people.
7: So you think a calm conversation with the Iranians.
3: Has that anybody ever tried it?
7: Yes.
0: Has anyone ever tried to just sit down and talk with the Iranians?
1: Yeah.
0: How dumb are you? Now the rest of the country knows.
22: Let's have a calm conversation with the Death to America crowd. Yes.
1: Trump's not like us. Baby, he will never leave.
0: Couple updates of the five stories we're watching today coming right up.

0: All right, warmer weather's finally here, which means cookouts, ball games, maybe a little time on the water, basically all the good stuff. 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
12: The numbers of active cases of New World screwworm in Mexico, 400 miles or less from the United States, continue to grow. We've topped 1,700 active cases here as of mid-May, and that includes 14 cases less than 100 miles from the U.S. border. That's in Nuevo León and Tamaulipas, 10 in Nuevo León, the rest in Tamaulipas, mostly baby calves infected by New World screwworm, but there's also a couple of cases of canine and even a couple of cases of goats closer than 100 miles from the U.S. border. In both of these states closest to the U.S., we've got active bombardment of sterile flies. Rear Admiral Michael Schmoyer indicated recently that it's all about trying to match up the limited number of sterile flies we have in the places that they are most likely to do the most good.
13: Right now we're dropping flies mostly on the Gulf side, the northern Gulf side of Mexico. We have about 50 miles that these flies are also being dropped over the U.S. border in Texas. And so when we make these decisions, we look at a variety of different data based on modeling, and we predict, we forecast, and we assess based on a variety of different things, including the temperature, the humidity, the altitude, and all of these different aspects, as well as looking at data that we get from, number one, cases that Mexico shares with us, as well as number two, data that we get from traps in the area as far as surveillance. All of those things come together and help us to determine where is the best use of our flies and how can we distribute what is a limited number that we have at this moment.
12: Head of the New World Screwworm Directorate for the U.S. Government, Rear Admiral Michael Schmoyer.
9: 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I'm Ron Hayes for KOKC.
0: The Markley, Van Camp, and Robbins Show. Jamie Markley, David Van Camp, Scott Robbins. Now time for the five stories we're watching today.
5: One, two, three, four, five.
1: All right, number five, ABC News has a huge bombshell about FBI Director Kash Patel. He took a rare VIP snorkeling tour of Pearl Harbor while on an official visit to Hawaii last summer.
2: I'm clutching my pearls.
1: That's the story.
2: Gasp.
1: Yeah.
0: Well, they were thinking there were buried treasure down there. Bottles of rum.
1: Yeah.
0: That'll be the next part of the story or some nonsense.
2: Oh, ho, ho.
1: All right. Jerome Powell is stepping down as the chair of the Federal Reserve as his term expires today. He is staying on the board, though, because, he wants the legal shield from the Trump administration. It's a rare break. Rare break from tradition. Number three, a peer-reviewed study found that hantavirus can survive in human semen for up to 6 years and can be sexually transmitted even after a patient is fully recovered.
0: Wow, man, that got Robbins' attention.
2: Well, that was certainly stunning, wasn't it?
1: I got that specifically with Robbins in mind.
2: Leave me out of this.
1: So, yeah. Number two, officials in the UAE, which just left the oil cartel of OPEC, announced plans to build a second pipeline to bypass the Strait of Hormuz and boost export capacity, doubling it by next year. Number one, President Trump remaining neutral on the China-Taiwan issue after his trip to China, keeping in line with U.S. policy. And he did say, I will say this, I'm not looking to have somebody go independent. And, you know, we're supposed to travel 9,500 miles to fight a war. I'm not looking for that. I want them to cool down. I want China to cool down. Let's everybody just calm down a little bit, all right?
0: Yeah, that would be good. Would like that. There's a lot of other stories going on out there. You get one, the illegal race-based admissions, medical schools.
2: Yeah.
0: It just rolls on.
2: Mm-hmm.
0: Yeah, I think a lot of us thought, okay, after the administration took over and made clear that you can't do this anymore, that it would probably stop.
2: I think it did for a while.
0: No, it never did.
2: Really? It felt like it did, maybe. No. It's more hidden. I don't know.
0: Well, sometimes they just try to change the terms.
2: Well, that's true.
0: You know, that sort of thing. I happen to see this from Newsweek. You know, if a couple is going through a divorce, they're going to try to figure out, okay, who gets what.
2: Mm-hmm.
0: And you've heard, you know, when it's a pet, it can get pretty nasty.
2: Yep.
0: About who's going to get the dog or whatever. I just happen to see now couples are debating who gets the Netflix password.
1: Well, just start your own account.
2: Yeah, no kidding. That's easy, right?
0: An article on this 33-year-old woman named Layden Richardson, who got divorced a little while ago, and had an interesting response when a judge asked her what she wanted in the final settlement. Said, all I want is the car, the dog, and his Netflix password. Said it was a little tongue-in-cheek at the time, but it was actually written into the official divorce agreement.
2: Gosh, dang. Well, if it's there, yeah.
0: And she would retain access to the Netflix password indefinitely. And now people are saying, you know, it's worth something because they're constantly hiking their prices.
1: Yeah.
0: And she still has access to the account.
2: Oh, boy.
1: Yeah, but...
0: They can just... he can cancel it, can he?
1: Yeah, you would think. But I think you would have more fun, like, algorithm bombing her account. Like, just picking out, just different films that you know she doesn't like, and that just populates her homepage.
0: Yeah.
2: David, very devious.
1: Why am I only being served Korean dramas? I don't understand this.
0: It's pretty funny. That's or just high action stuff or whatever.
1: Yeah.
2: That's the only thing I got to keep. I did keep my password.
0: And then the Wall Street Journal, they're saying, you know what? Teens are starting to revitalize malls because people have been, you know, not going to malls more and more. But at the same time, teenagers have been staging takeovers and other chaos and then filming it for social media.
2: Yeah.
0: So a lot of the malls are banning them because you don't want the trouble. There's a whole piece, man. As far as the takeovers of cities, it's happened in D.C., it's happened in Chicago several times. You're going to have to start really enforcing it.
7: Yeah.
0: And the punishment's got to be a lot greater because it's terrible what's going on. This is the Markley, Van Camp, and Robin show.
2: Chicago is like the Abner Doubleday of teen riots. I mean, they started, it originated there, I think.
0: It seems like it.
2: Yeah.
0: Yeah, people get hurt.
2: Mm-hmm. Oh, it's crazy.
0: Oh, yes. I mean, dude, it is so insane what's going on in Chicago in a number of different areas, but story for another time. Biggest story today, David.
7: Biggest story of the day, President Trump heading back. He landed in Alaska after the China trip to refuel and on his way back to D.C. now. So I don't know if there's anything that will come out of that, but we'll see.
0: All right. Got a couple of updates. Your guy, Brandon Gill.
2: Yeah, I love him.
0: With a clip. And what's your story? Straight ahead.

0: News from the Radio Oklahoma News Network. I'm David McCollum. Ponca City residents say a black dust-like substance is covering homes, streets, and anything left outside. Complaints filed with the State Department of Environmental Quality point to a carbon black plant south of town. More than 20 years ago, the Ponca Tribe of Oklahoma and local landowners sued Continental Carbon over similar pollution and health concerns. The company later paid more than $10 million to settle the case. A Marietta hospital that was damaged when a deadly EF4 tornado struck the town has been declared a danger to the public. Officials say the facility will need to be rebuilt rather than repaired. FEMA will assist in funding the demolition and construction of a new hospital, which will likely be built on the same site as the damaged facility. The Oklahoma Highway Patrol continues searching for the body of a person they believe drowned at Lake Thunderbird last night. Early reports are two men were riding a jet ski when they lost control and fell into the water. One passenger resurfaced, and a bystander pulled that person to safety. The second person on the jet ski never resurfaced. The jet ski was recovered from the scene. Crews are using sonar to try and locate the body. You'll want to stay weather aware for the next few days. There's a risk of scattered severe thunderstorms today, with damaging winds being the primary concern. Tomorrow, the severe risk is for western Oklahoma. There will be a fairly strong cap in place, so whatever storms are able to develop will be very spotty. On Sunday, the risk of severe weather starts to increase statewide, with large hail and the chance for a tornado or two. Monday and Tuesday look to have an even better chance for storms across the state. 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

0: The Markley, Van Camp, and Robbins Show. Jamie Markley, David Van Camp, Scott Robbins. Okay, Scott, you should like this. I haven't heard it yet. Brandon Gill, David?
1: Well, he's very good and methodical at these hearings. Fairfax, so I'll set it up this way. Fairfax County Commonwealth's attorney, Steve Descano, was in the hot seat in front of Congress yesterday. He's a soft-on-crime, sanctuary city-loving liberal. Now, a while back, his office prosecuted a Guatemalan national who's here illegally, and this person had raped a teenager. They prosecuted him, but reduced the charges, allowing him to basically walk. ICE tried to get him while he was in custody, but locals said no. So then ICE went and got him last year. And so Republican Representative Brandon Gill wanted to ask a few questions about this.
0: Okay, roll it.
2: Okay, so he raped an underage person, an illegal alien who raped an underage American. Your office reduced those charges to a misdemeanor charge of consensual sex with a child 15 years and older. You offered him a 90-day suspended jail sentence. Is that correct?
3: Sir, based on the evidence that we had in the case?
2: So it is correct.
3: But it's not related to the policy, sir.
2: So that is correct. I just want to ask you, whenever you were making that charging decision to reduce the charge, how did you weigh the defendant's immigration status?
3: Well, sir, to be clear, I was not the lead prosecutor in that case.
2: It was your office.
3: Absolutely, sir. I, of course, rely on my team of 50-some attorneys to do cases. But I think what is important is that oftentimes, as you know, sir, as a prosecutor, you know, we're constrained by the evidence. We're constrained.
2: I just need to know how did you weigh? How did you take into account the defendant's immigration status?
3: Well, sir, again, I'm saying
2: making that decision. How did your office make that determination?
3: Well, what I would say is that, and thank you for clarifying. If you take a look at the immigration consequences policy.
2: Let me ask it a different way. Did your office reduce charges against this illegal alien from a felony rape charge to a misdemeanor charge with a 90-day suspended jail sentence, in part because this was an illegal alien in question?
3: No, this was evidentiary based.
2: It had nothing to do with the defendant's immigration status.
3: Sir,
2: if
3: you read the policy, you'll see that.
2: Did it have anything to do with the defendant's immigration status? It's just yes or no.
3: Well, sir, it was based on the evidence.
2: Was their immigration status part of the evidence?
3: I don't believe so.
2: Yes or no? You don't believe so. Your policy says that you shall consider their immigration
3: status. Actually, sir, if you actually read the whole policy, it explicitly carves out cases.
2: Prosecutors shall consider the collateral immigration consequences of the specific crimes the defendant is charged with and the detrimental impact that deportation removal has on the families.
0: That's brilliant.
4: Yeah. Love that guy. I love that guy.
0: Yeah.
4: He just comes. He does not let him.
0: No, and he's done his homework.
4: Away his time. Yeah, he just, it's amazing.
0: Yeah.
4: I love that guy.
1: It is just crazy, though, that you have, you know, again, a very large county. I think it's the largest in Virginia.
4: Yes.
1: And the policy is that you might not charge somebody based on their immigration status because, well, it'd be hard for the family if they got deported.
4: Yeah.
1: Well, wait a minute.
5: So what?
1: Did they commit a crime or not?
5: That's all the more incentive. You probably shouldn't break the law.
1: Yeah.
5: The same way, if you're a parent, you don't want to go to jail and have your kid be dadless because dad's in jail. That should be an incentive not to break the friggin' law.
1: Yeah.
4: Dad's a rapist. Dad went to jail.
5: That's the way it should be.
4: Sorry about that, but that happens.
5: Yep. That doesn't mean your life has to suck.
4: No, it doesn't.
5: You were dealt a bad card. Your dad sucks.
4: But because,
5: sorry about
4: because
5: that.
4: Because you live here, you have a chance to overcome it.
5: Sure. It's happened.
4: Yeah, sometimes dad makes mistakes. Sometimes mom does. Somebody's going to jail.
5: Yeah.
4: Because they didn't care enough about you to keep themselves out of trouble.
5: Man.
4: So shut up.
5: The whole race thing, too, did you see?
4: God, it just bugs me.
5: Shocker. Ivy League Medical School accused of illegal race-based admissions.
4: Yeah, I did see that.
5: Well,
4: yeah.
5: Yale University's medical school illegally discriminates in admissions in favor of black and Hispanic students. That's what the Justice Department investigation found.
4: Mm-hmm.
5: So yesterday, the Civil Rights Division completed a year-long investigation into Yale. And, yep, it admits black and Hispanic applicants at higher rates than white and Asian applicants with similar academic credentials. Should not be surprised. You know, this was... Right after I saw a piece was it yesterday, that was pretty interesting. And this was from the Washington Examiner. And the whole title was Racism Has No Place in Medicine. And part of what they were talking about was back, say, in 2014, white dudes made up about 30% of medical students, okay, which is largely in line with their share of general population. But because of some standards that were changed over a few years, that went down to 20%, okay, because all of a sudden the MCAT scores, which is, you know, really has to do with a standardized test college students take to demonstrate competency, and it does really predict medical school success. Okay, I know that for a fact. All of a sudden, you've got now at UCLA, where they're doing all the race stuff, well, we got to get a certain number of black and Hispanic students in there. What used to be the failure rate was 5%. Okay? 5% nationally. Mm-hmm. At UCLA, it's 50%.
1: The fail rate is 50%?
5: The fail rate, 50%.
1: Holy mackerel.
5: Yes. And, I mean, that should be a big story. And one whistleblower actually said, I don't know how some of these students are going to be junior doctors. Faculty are seeing a shocking decline in knowledge when it comes to medical students. How many times have you heard this?
4: Yeah, and how many times, I mean, I'm going to go in there. That's my next doctor. That guy.
5: Yeah.
4: Doctor,
5: when it goes
4: Dr.
5: to,
4: Dopey.
5: Just a little bit deeper in the weeds on this, because this has to do with Ketanji Brown. You saw her?
1: Yeah.
5: Okay. Bring her into the conversation here. Always going to call her that.
6: Ketanji Brown. Well, you saw her.
5: Thank you, Joe. The proponents of race-based medical admissions argued, hey, you got to do this to ensure equal access to high-quality medical care for minority patients. And it was, you saw her, that cited a 2020 paper purporting to show that for high-risk black newborns, having a black physician more than doubles the likelihood that the baby will live and not die. Do you remember seeing this
1: I
5: before?
1: I do remember that. And yeah, it was fake news.
5: Yes. And basically then they out the whole thing when you really looked at the study. It's BS is what it comes down to. But they're still citing it, even though they know it's BS.
4: A Supreme Court justice cited it.
5: Yes.
4: Give me a break.
5: I know.
4: Please.
5: I know. But that's what you're dealing with.
4: Because you want it to be true.
5: You want it to be.
4: Yes.
5: Yes. But that's not the truth.
4: God dang.
5: All right, it's that time. Maybe even a little past it. Where we go around the table, it may not be the biggest story out there, but it caught your attention. David, today, what's your story?

0: respond, so they went to their local news station because that local news station, Channel 2, is on their side.
1: Yes, better believe it.
0: Yep. Of course. Not on the side of the robot cars, and
2: no,
0: here's
2: no way
0: talking about it.
1: Okay.
3: It's almost every little cul-de-sac around our area, so I think it's a real problem. I think yesterday morning we had 50 cars that came through between 6 and 7, and it just doesn't feel safe to have that traffic. We would just like to see them stay on main traffic roads. I don't think there's any reason to be on small residential cul-de-sacs if they're not picking up somebody.
1: No kidding.
0: You don't like the throat burn.
2: He's got the throat burn thing going. That makes me nuts.
1: Holy cow. You know what? I made it through that whole thing. I didn't notice it.
2: You didn't notice that?
1: Can I play just a little bit?
2: Yes.
1: So I can pick it up again?
3: And 7, and it just doesn't feel safe to have that traffic. We would just like to see them stay on main traffic roads. I don't think there's any reason
2: come
3: to be on.
2: Dude.
1: I hear it now.
2: Yeah. Ah!
0: But one funny.
1: I guess my mind was actually picturing the cars going through without drivers and stuff.
2: I was just hearing it. I was like, oh gosh, here we go.
0: One.
2: Could be a Starbucks next.
0: Now, my favorite part of the story is more of a visual thing, but they put out one of those little, like, you know, like neon green or yellow cardboard or plastic cutouts of a kid playing, holding up a flag.
2: Yeah, yeah,
0: you know, just like, hey, kids playing, slow down. They put one of those in the road, and the Waymos didn't know what to do with it. And so there was a traffic jam of like 8 of these robot cars because they're too stupid to figure out how to turn around.
1: That's pretty funny.
0: Yeah.
1: All right, Scotty, what do you got for your
2: story? I'm not going to call them stupid because if somebody will get out, one of those Waymo people will get into my house somehow and kill me.
1: There's no people in the car.
2: Well, not that you know of. Maybe
1: are you saying
2: maybe
1: they're
2: invisible? Yeah, I never know. Parents were arriving at the Rose Soccer Complex in Collierville, Tennessee, this past Saturday morning. Now, what were they there for? Were they expecting Caprice Suns? Awkward small talk? Instead, they found what witnesses describe as a full-blown brunch winery experience. It seems that one of the moms, 38-year-old Brittany Calloway, was reportedly then escorted off of the U9 girls soccer game after allegedly setting up a patio bar on field 3 and selling, quote, now, small batch mom juice, post quote. It was out of a monogrammed cooler. She was doing this during the first quarter. Now, according to witnesses, Brittany arrived at about 8:12 a.m. wearing an oversized sunglasses, a floppy beach hat, and shirt that reads, "It's called self-care, Kevin." She allegedly unloaded a collapsible table, 2 fake ferns, and a handwritten drink menu from the back of her white Tahoe with powered by Pinoy sticker on the back of the car. Authorities say the menu included Collinville Cabernet-ish for $9, Mini Van Moscato for $11, Pino Giorgio Childhood Trauma was $13, Ref Whistle Riesling $13, a complimentary refill for any parent whose child was put in as a goalie for, quote, character development. Police say Brittany also had a battery-powered blender, a ring light, and a Venmo QR code taped to a pumpkin spice candle and was blasting early 2000s Kelly Clarkson music. My God, one guy said to the officers, honestly thought she was part of the tournament sponsorship. Another parent reportedly became concerned after her daughter said, "Mom, why does Chloe's mom have a happy hour menu next to an orange slice?" She was selling liquor out of the back of her car. She had punch cards.
0: That's awesome.
2: She offered us a loyalty program called Sip Happens. Witnesses say Brittany remained calm while being escorted away, although allegedly attempted to hand out one final mason jar labeled Silent Carpool Wine. Unbelievable. She said, "I wasn't technically selling alcohol. Parents were simply donating toward emotional recovery."
1: Okay.
2: Oh, my God.
1: So I got to ask the question.
2: Yeah, what?
1: Is this cool, Mom? Or is this uncool, Mom?
2: I'm sure it was cool, Mom, but at the same time, I think it was kind of a grungy mommy, too.
1: Okay.
2: Because she had the handwritten signs. You can't do that.
1: So if you had to go back, say, 30 years, okay, you want to be married to this person?
2: No.
1: No?
2: No.
1: Would that be too much for you?
2: No, it's very roller derby-esque. Yeah.
1: Roller derby-esque.
2: She would

0: kick your fanny in the middle of the night, yeah.
1: Oh, boy.
0: Kill you with a pillow.
1: Well, my story's not going to compete with that. And my story, in some ways, is a bit of a news update, actually. Because the Biden administration did a bad, bad thing.
0: Uh-oh.
1: And this dude was finally proven right. So we'll get to that coming up in just a few. And Nimrod's in the news coming up.

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0: The Markley, Van Camp, and Robbins Show. 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
1: Well, I think during What's Your Story, Scott shared a very humorous tale of a woman who was selling wine out of the back of her Tahoe at a kid's soccer game, and I looked it up because I wanted to see what she looked like, and because I'm a guy. And lo and behold, that's a fake news story.
2: Yeah, it's a fake story.
1: It's a satirical
2: story. I got suckered in on that one.
1: Yeah.
2: It was sent to me by a couple of people, and I went ahead and went with it.
1: Not a real thing.
2: It's not a real story, and
0: a little satire there.
2: For that, I apologize. Yes.
0: It's quite all right. You just got to lean into it.
2: I did.
0: Yes, well.
1: I, at first, I was like, dang, she is kind of a smoke show.
2: in a roller derby kind of way, yeah.
0: Every once in a while, you'll get this phone call from out of nowhere. Like, I want to answer it because I think it might be an emergency. We're like, don't answer the phone. Don't do that.
2: Mm-hmm.
0: There you go. All right, we got to get the Nimrods. Here we go.
3: When the going gets tough.
4: Damn it, this is too hard.
3: The dumb get dumber.
5: All right, Dean.
3: It's Nimrods in the News on the Markley, Van Camp, and Robbins Show.
4: I love the poorly educated.
0: All right. Nimrods in the News. By the way, I'll get to my story about the Biden administration being wrong and having to admit it later. For Nimrod's 3 Minute in Oklahoma, this sounds like a story from 1985. Three long-haired teen guys steal bongs. Okay, that's what happened in Oklahoma. They allegedly used a hammer to smash windows to get inside. Cops tracked them down one block away. Cops said they didn't make it very far. I don't know if they really had a plan or not. $400 worth of bongs for these long hairs, and that's Nimrod's in the News.
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11: I'm Jennifer Kuiper. President Trump describes his trip to China as an amazing time. CBS's Linda Kenyon has more.
12: The president says he and China's President Xi had wide-ranging discussions.
13: We talked about Taiwan. We talked about Iran a lot.
12: Speaking to reporters on Air Force One while flying back to the U.S., Trump said Xi made his views known on Taiwan.
13: He does not want to see a fight for independence because that would be a very strong confrontation.
12: On Iran, the president said his Chinese counterpart fully agreed.
13: They cannot have a nuclear weapon, and he wants them to open up the strait.
12: Adding he doesn't need Xi to pressure Iran, saying he's not asking for favors. Linda Kenyon, CBS News, Washington.
11: A mass casualty response is underway after an explosion at a lumber mill in Searsmont, Maine. They call the call on Brad Castify.
14: Multiple firefighters injured after explosion, burn injuries.
11: WABI TV's Brian Sullivan.
15: You've got state police, you've got just about every law enforcement agency in the area here going to and from the scene. We were passed by multiple different fire departments trying to help do whatever they can. It has been confirmed this is a mass casualty incident. We don't have any information beyond that.
11: Harvey Weinstein's rape retrial has ended in a mistrial. The jury deadlocked. The former Hollywood mogul has been convicted of other sex crimes on two U.S. coasts and remains behind bars. But the mistrial leaves the New York rape charge in limbo after three trials. A majority male Manhattan jury weighed whether the former movie mogul raped a woman in a New York hotel in 2013. Another deadly virus outbreak, this time in Africa, where the top health agency has declared an Ebola outbreak in the Democratic Republic of Congo. At least 250 cases and 65 deaths reported. More from CBS News medical correspondent Dr. Celine Gounder.
16: The cases are concentrated in Mongwalu, which is a gold mining town near the city of Bunia. This is Congo's 17th Ebola outbreak, and this is coming just 5 months after they declared an end to their last Ebola outbreak.
11: 3 decades after two civilian planes were shot down by Cuba, U.S. officials familiar with the matter tell CBS News the Justice Department is taking steps to indict former Cuban President Raul Castro in connection with that event. CBS's Nicole Skanga.
17: A potential indictment comes as the U.S. increases pressure on Havana. The Trump administration has threatened heavy tariffs on any country that exports oil to Cuba, leading to energy shortages as oil shipments are largely cut off.
11: Castro is 94 years old, but still widely considered the most powerful person in Cuba. Stocks are down on Wall Street. This is CBS News.
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11: The French singer and actor Claudine Longet has died at 84. Here's CBS's Steve Kathan.
24: Nothing to lose.
25: Claudine Longet made big headlines in 1976 when she was charged with the fatal shooting of her boyfriend, Olympic skier Spider Savage. Insisting it was an accident, Longet was found guilty of criminally negligent homicide in a trial in Aspen, Colorado that grabbed global attention. She paid a $250 fine and served 2 years probation and 30 days in jail. It all ended her entertainment career. Longet, who had been previously married to singer Andy Williams years before the shooting, later married her defense attorney. Steve Kathan, CBS News.
11: Starbucks says it's laying off 300 corporate employees and closing underused offices in Atlanta, Dallas, Chicago, and other cities. It's as part of its ongoing turnaround. No coffee house employees are affected. Jennifer Kuiper, CBS News.
0: Carpal tunnel. Manufactured career politicians built to serve themselves, like John Eccles. But Jeff Starling, he's not part of the political machine. He's a pro-Trump outsider and an honest broker who puts Oklahoma first. 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In the courtroom, Starling has upheld the rule of law and taken on the tough cases. 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As Attorney General, Jeff Starling will take back control of Oklahoma farmland from China, protecting what's ours. And Starling will work with ICE to keep criminal illegal immigrants out of our state, because our safety comes first. A political outsider, a trusted pro-Trump conservative through and through. That's Jeff Starling.
1: Authorized and paid for by Starling for Attorney General 2026.
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26: The Markley, Van Camp, and Robbins Show. 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
27: Well, it's a big anniversary, and I can't believe I almost forgot about this.
26: Okay.
27: But it is the two-year anniversary of one of the funniest videos ever put online.
26: Okay.
27: And it's Joe Biden taunting Trump about an upcoming debate.
26: Oh, man.
28: Donald Trump lost two debates to me in 2020. Since then, he hadn't shown up for debate. Now he's acting like he wants to debate me again. Well, make my day, pal. I'll even do it twice. So let's pick the dates, Donald. I hear you're free on Wednesdays.
26: That's right, because he had the trial going on.
27: Yeah.
26: Oh, my gosh.
27: Dude. And then it was just a month or so later? That yes. Joe Biden's political career came to an end.
26: Because of that debate.
28: I had a bad, bad night.
26: Yeah.
28: I wasn't feeling well at all.
26: Yeah.
28: And I had been without him again. I screwed up.
26: Yeah.
27: Make my day, pal. Okay.
26: Well, and it took like seven cuts to get the 1:30-second clip together.
27: Exactly.
26: It should tell you something, I guess.
28: Secretary.
26: Oh, yeah, fit.
27: Secretary Num Num Num was the guy who edited the video, too.
26: Oh, yeah.
27: Secretary Num Num Num was definitely a man of many parts.
26: Yeah, of course. Man, oh, man. And then he called Buttigieg Secretary Booty Juice.
27: Yes.
26: Yeah.
29: True and international ever depression.
26: It just went on.
30: That's the most famous right there.
26: Yeah, that's one of your favorites.
30: It's the most famous. It's the most quoted, often quoted Joe Biden line.
26: Yeah, and we found out earlier this week there's one that's lived in Van Camp's head that even comes into songs now. Yeah. And that is...
28: It holds near and dear to you that you like to be able to... Anyway.
26: Oh, I'm tired.
27: Whatever.
26: I give up.
27: Uncle.
26: These sentences are just beating me like a drum.
30: 81 million
26: votes,
30: you say.
26: Huh?
30: Yeah. And that's like the guy who comes out and taunts like the fighter and then gets knocked out in like 30 seconds into the first round.
26: Exactly. Yes. I mentioned earlier for my story, it had to do with the Biden administration, and this didn't get a whole lot of fanfare or coverage. Remember Alex Berenson, who used to be with the failing New York Times?
27: Mm-hmm.
26: He was the pharmaceutical reporter during COVID.
27: Mm-hmm.
26: Was putting out a lot of information on Twitter at the time that was counter to what the mainstream narrative was, especially from the Biden administration. And then he was talking...
27: Mm-hmm.
26: And he said, "This is," and then to mandate it, that's insanity. And that was like... it for the Biden administration, and then the pressure was on to Twitter. You got to get this guy off the platform. And he was booted from the platform.
27: Yeah.
26: And he ended up suing the Biden administration. And so this has gone on for a while, and it was last Friday, there is a settlement. And at first, when they offered the settlement, Berenson said no because of the language. And then they came around to it, where they finally had to admit, and it says, the United States government has acknowledged and conceded that the government did, in fact, violate the First Amendment by exerting substantive coercive pressure on social media companies such as Twitter to suppress disfavored speech like Berenson's.
30: Yeah, I don't want to hear this threat to democracy crap anymore.
26: Yeah, it already happened.
30: Of course it did. Right.
26: Yeah. So there was a writer at the Free Press, Jonah Serra, who did a whole piece on it, and had talked to Berenson. And Berenson, you know, recounted at the time the reason he did what he did. And said it was terrible because at the time I didn't know the Biden administration was doing it. I thought it was just Twitter.
27: Oh, yeah.
26: But then come to find out later that they were involved. And he discovered Scott Gottlieb, remember, who was on TV all the time at the beginning of the old pandemic?
27: Oh, yeah.
30: Yep.
26: Who was the FDA commissioner during the first Trump administration and then joined Pfizer's board of directors?
27: Oh, yeah.
26: Worked hand in glove with Twitter's Washington lobbyists to convince the Biden White House to pressure Twitter to get rid of Alex Berenson. So that's when he decided to sue. And they tried to dismiss it, and he appealed, and so there you go. He won. I think he's getting like $150,000 or something too.
27: Yeah. What's the moral?
26: So happy for him.
30: Yeah.
26: Yes.
30: Well, it also is the message victory.
26: Yes.
30: You know, that's.
26: But here's the thing, and this is what the dude at the Free Press was pointing out. Where is that story?
27: Yeah.
26: Because that's a big deal.
30: First I've heard it. Till it was today.
27: Well, they got it. They got a.
26: And that's that sort of his point.
27: Yeah, and they've got to just cry about Stephen Colbert. That's what's going on.
26: Oh, yeah, like that's the threat to democracy.
30: Oh, my God, the hand-wringing over this.
26: Yes.
30: This is really something.
26: But again, man, nothing in the Wall Street Journal or failing New York Times, or did you see it anywhere else?
30: Nowhere.
26: No. But it is a good thing.
30: I didn't even know it was still going on until today.
26: There you go.
30: Anyways.
26: All right. Do you have a Colbert update?
27: Yes, I do, actually.
30: Can't hear you, David.
27: Are we having some technical difficulties?
26: Yeah, you were cutting out there.
30: Yeah, I could see his mouth moving, but I couldn't hear anything.
27: All right.
26: Yeah.
30: Well, unless he's a puppet.
27: No. Well, the other day, a bunch of late-night hosts showed up on Stephen Colbert's show. As he's on his way out the door, CBS canceled the whole show, liberals blaming Trump for that. Jake Tapper and NPR's Aisha Rasko talked about this grave threat to democracy.
26: Oh, my gosh. Okay.
4: But there is a serious thing going on there that Kimmel knows well, which is pressure by the government, the Trump administration, on oligarchs. And all of a sudden, all these critics of the president's are being taken off the air.
5: Well, and also you have the FCC threatening, you know, network anchors and network, you know, comedians, basically saying that they're going to investigate them, they're going to investigate their licenses and all of these things. I mean,
26: what anchors is she talking about?
30: I have no idea.
26: I haven't heard that at
30: no
26: all.
30: No idea. None whatsoever.
26: How much money was the Colbert Show losing a year?
30: That's what I was just going to say. I mean, you don't have any ratings, you don't have any revenue. That's not good.
26: I mean, it was like tens of millions of dollars.
30: Yeah.
26: You're losing every year. So what, you just owe it to the public to keep losing money? That doesn't make any sense.
5: I mean, so this is a very, even though it's like funny and they're making jokes, it is a very serious threat to freedom of speech when you have the government saying, oh, you're saying things we don't like, we're going to investigate you. We're going to use our power as regulators to come after you.
26: Oh, my gosh. Well, if you're saying that you're news and you're knowingly lying to people, that's a different standard.
27: Yeah.
26: Because there are public standards.
30: Where was Jake when they were doing the chokehold on the COVID stuff? Where was he at on that one?
26: Oh, he was making fun of anti-vaxxers.
30: Right.
26: I mean, that's what it is. He's too late, Jake, all the time. All of a sudden, then he finds out, you know what? Something I'm reporting on now. The vaccine doesn't quite work the way they said.
30: Yeah, just like the
26: really?
30: Biden, just like the Biden book, right?
27: He's going to come out and say, hey, did you know?
26: I'll show you all these people in Missouri that were out partying. Well, I'm going to show you that and tell you how disgusting those people are.
30: Remember that.
26: They're just trying to have a good time. endangering lives.
30: Oh, man.
26: Yeah. Screw that guy, too. Okay. We got other news. Well, no. Are you kidding? I just saw this. Gavin Newsom says redistricting is Jim Crow.
27: Yeah, he does.
26: Okay.
27: This is the governor of California.
26: Okay. Well.
6: This is Jim Crow 2.0. It's sick. Stone cold racism in a scale I never thought I'd see in my lifetime. Never have seen in my lifetime. It's all happening. Bring us back to a pre-1960s world. It's jaw-dropping what's happening. It was jaw-dropping what Governor Landry did. He suspended a primary election where tens of thousands of people had already voted. Why?
26: Okay, hold on a second. So you're saying from these redistricting maps, they're trying to segregate people? Dude, your party wants to segregate more than anybody else. Talking about individual spaces. Like you're talking about black spaces.
30: Mm-hmm.
26: Except women's spaces, you can't quite have those anymore because if you're dong man that says I'm a woman, then you're welcome in there. This guy, whatever, dude.
6: To redistrict two districts to eliminate black representation. I can't believe that we're experiencing this.
26: Well,
6: my parents talked to me about this. I said, well, it's not going to happen in my lifetime. And it's happening in real time.
26: Yes.
6: Anti-woke is anti-black. All these attacks on DEI, it's anti-black.
26: It's anti-black. What about meritocracy? That's what it's about, dude. We're not going to judge by color of skin. Remember that whole content of character and meritocracy? Yeah, well. You're going against that, are you? Okay.
30: This is all
6: Liberal
30: they got.
6: Racism
30: man.
6: Is sick. Oh, yeah. Rewriting history, censoring historical fact. Number of African Americans have been eliminated from key positions and posts. The Pentagon and elsewhere, it's sick.
26: Where?
6: It's happening in the United States of America.
26: Examples.
6: And it needs to be called out. So forgive me for reacting this way. And I feel
26: Why?
6: A deep responsibility to do something about this and nothing to do with me as governor, just as a human being.
26: Why don't you react that way when an illegal kills another woman? Rapes and kills her. Why don't you act that way? Why aren't you outraged then?
30: Garbage.
26: Gel boy.
30: Gosh dang.
26: Yeah, he's a joke, man. Whatever. Okay. Other news. Oh! I had seen this. I saw part of the news story out of Virginia talking about illegals and then committing crimes. And this reporter not having it with that Virginia prosecutor.
30: Yeah.
27: Mm-hmm.
26: I mean, you've got the clip, David.
27: Yeah. So this is a reporter who's been doing a lot of work out of 7 News DC, Nick Minock. He was asking the Fairfax County Commonwealth's attorney, Steve Descano, why it took a congressional hearing for him to finally apologize to Cheryl Minter, whose daughter was murdered by an illegal alien who'd been charged with serious crimes but not prosecuted in the end.
26: Right.
7: Well, sir, why didn't you apologize to Stephanie Minter's mother much sooner? Why did it take a congressional hearing to apologize to her?
8: Okay. Where are we going?
7: Why haven't you apologized to Ms. Minter sooner? Sir, it's been several months since that murder. Why have you not apologized to her sooner?
8: I'm sorry, I can't hear you.
26: I can't hear you. Yeah, you can. What a jerk. All these people. Tapper, Gavin Newsom, that guy. By the way, Gavin Newsom, did you see California is looking at the idea, I'm not joking, of high-speed buses that can go 140 mile an hour. People are talking about the movie Speed, if you remember that.
30: God,
26: yeah,
30: yes.
26: But we'll get to that story. It's pretty wild. And the 5 stories we're watching today. Coming right up.

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0: The Markley Van Camp and Robbins Show. Jamie Markley, David Van Camp, Scott Robbins, and the five stories we're watching today. One,
1: two, number five, we've talked about this, but the mayor of Arcadia, California, her name is Eileen Wang, has resigned after admitting to being a Chinese spy. NBC News covered an important angle of this story, saying, quote, the resignation of a Southern California mayor who pleaded guilty to acting as a foreign agent for China has sparked backlash and reignited fears of anti-Asian discrimination.
2: Oh, come on, man. Come on.
1: That's the important part of the story.
2: Yes. Oh, my God.
0: Does have a little Wang to it.
2: Yeah, it does. And she's a spy.
1: Yeah.
2: For crying out loud.
1: Yeah. Number four, Jerome Powell stepping down as chair of the Federal Reserve today as his term is expiring, but he's staying on the board, a rare break from tradition. Number three, a new outbreak of the highly contagious Ebola virus has been confirmed in Congo's eastern Ituri province. There have been 246 suspected cases, 65 deaths recorded.
0: Are you going to what? Don't start.
2: I'm not going to start. I wasn't going to start after all.
0: You did. You go. God.
2: It's just Ebola. That's all.
0: Do you remember this fear from like 11 years ago?
2: Ebola?
0: Yes.
2: Yeah, I remember it.
0: Remember
2: yeah.
0: You and Lars, our buddy Lars, you were going off on it. I'm like, would you relax? We're going to be fine.
2: Okay.
0: You're like, you make fun. You're going to get it.
1: I mean,
0: it's going to be okay.
1: We'll say that was also kind of the take when COVID started, and well, that backfired.
0: I did not have the take during COVID. I did not have that take.
1: All right. Number two, officials in the UAE, which just left the oil cartel of OPEC, announced plans to build a second pipeline to bypass the Strait of Hormuz and boost export capacity, doubling it by next year.
2: Are they building like an interstate off-ramp there or something?
1: Right. And then number one, President Trump is remaining neutral on the China-Taiwan issue, keeping on with U.S. policy. But he did say, I want them to cool down. I want China to cool down, all right? Everybody, let's just be cool, all right?
0: Yes.
1: Those are the top five stories that we're watching today. 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
0: All right.
2: Sort of the Warriors peace plan. Nobody get hot.
0: Exactly.
2: Nobody get hot.
0: Nobody lip off.
2: Nope.
0: That's right. Ebola. There you go.
2: God, don't do that again.
0: I'm bringing it back. It's been 11 years. At least it made you laugh.
2: Reoccurring nightmare.
0: Oh, yeah. So California's been developing a high-speed rail system, you know, for years. That's what they say. It's just an absolute debacle.
2: Well, it's a boondoggle.
0: Yes. Millions and millions and millions of dollars.
2: Just nothing.
0: Yes. Well, the California Department of Transportation is exploring the idea of high-speed buses that could travel up to 140 miles an hour on its freeways.
2: Oh, God, there's going to be no problems there.
0: Well, they're not talking about short commutes. Talking about long-distance interstate travel. But 140?
2: I don't want to be in any bus going 140.
0: Yeah.
2: No, thank you.
0: There's no way this is going to happen.
2: Of course not.
0: To even talk about it. I mean, I'm looking at it like, all right, is this fake news?
1: Yeah.
0: This looks official. There's no way.
2: Dump money into.
1: Well, dude, I mean, imagine the gas costs if you're going that fast in a vehicle that heavy.
2: Yeah.
0: Oh, yeah.
1: That's going to be expensive.
2: Maybe they get charging lines that go across the state.
1: Right.
2: You know, just runs on electricity.
0: Man.
2: And that's another $80 gazillion.
0: Well, it's interesting, too, because you'll see different people or different news organizations do stories about the economy. Just people getting hit because of the gas prices. And that is a real thing.
2: Yeah, it is.
0: But a lot of times they'll go to people in California where the lines for food long. Like food assistance and things like that. Yeah, because the gas prices is the highest in the nation.
2: Yeah.
0: Like, and by far. Of course. And if you actually have to drive, yeah, it's pretty crazy. And you're going to be walking wherever you can if it's possible. This is the Markley Van Camp and Robin Show.
2: You're going to add more state tax in Illinois in July 1st.
0: Of course.
2: But, you know, they're going to freeze that? No.
0: No.
2: No.
1: No. No. Well, the good news, though, is that Illinois schools are perfect. The roads are great.
0: Well, there was a whole story about the schools
2: nationwide. There was.
0: Less and less people going for a number of different reasons.
2: Yeah.
0: Yeah, that's a pretty interesting one. We should get to that before the end of the day.
2: Well, really, lottery solved the school's problems when that happened.
0: Well, of course, you knew
2: all
0: it
2: that money went into schools. Yeah.
0: Yeah.
2: Yeah.
0: Or in different states where they legalize gambling.
2: Right.
0: Well, what the schools need.
2: Schools
0: it.
2: Need it. Yeah.
0: Yeah. And what's happened over time? Test scores?
2: Yeah, it's a zero. It's a zero.
0: And they'll even lower the standards. They still go lower.
2: I know.
0: Yeah, we can get to that. And around to What's Your Story coming up.

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11: Gentner Drummond's not well. For years, he suffered from TDS, Trump Derangement Syndrome. Drummond hates President Trump so much, he gave $1,000 to Joe Biden in 2020. And when Gentner Drummond was asked about Democrats' sham impeachment to take down Trump, Drummond refused to defend him.
12: The president was impeached, and should he have been?
13: I don't have an opinion on that.
11: Because Drummond cares more about appeasing never-Trumpers than protecting President Trump. It gets worse. Drummond is bankrolled by Obama lawyer Rod Rosenstein, the architect of the Mueller witch hunt, taking campaign cash from the same anti-Trump zealot who tried to derail Trump's presidency. Gentner Drummond, Trump deranged liberal, unfit for governor. Not authorized by any candidate or candidate committee. Authorized and paid for by School Freedom Fund Oklahoma. 2001 L Street Northwest. 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

0: The Markley, Van Camp, and Robin Show. I'm Jamie Markley, the Gen Xer. The Millennial, David Van Camp. The Sexy Boomer, that's Scott Robbins. Okay. Who said we should give up on deportations?
1: Well, the liberals love to cite the Cato Institute because they say, well, this is a right-leaning outlet, a right-leaning think tank. David Beyer is one of the think tank nerds with the Cato Institute. And during a hearing in the House yesterday, he dropped an odd statistic about illegal immigration.
0: Okay.
2: Give up on the mass deportation fantasy. About one in five Fairfax residents is someone who could be deported or who lives with them. It would destroy neighborhoods, rip Americans away from their spouses, parents, friends, families, customers, employees, employers, nurses, nannies, and teachers.
1: So you're telling me that in the most populous county in Virginia, 20% either are here illegally or live with someone who's here illegally. That's not normal.
0: Not even close.
1: That's not okay.
0: No. And this is a conservative think tank?
1: That's what they say, yeah.
0: Did all the good people drown in the tank?
3: How do you become a member of a think tank?
1: I don't know. Well, apparently you just have to, like, rebuke common sense or something. I don't know.
0: I guess.
3: So I'd like to be in your think tank. What's it pay?
0: Listen, just don't break the law. Yeah. Start there. Just don't break the law.
3: Well, that's the thing. We've forgotten all about that, though. That isn't even brought up in conversation.
0: No.
3: No, that the law was broken. No.
0: Okay. You have that out there. You know what you're talking about? Schools, less and less people going to public school. Mm-hmm. And yet, part of that is because of a falling birth rate. That is true. But some school districts were, like, starting to come back. Do you know why? Illegal immigration.
1: Yeah.
0: And then once the crackdown started, all of a sudden, there are problems again. But the thing is, where you're looking at so many of the cities hit by this, L.A., Chicago, New York, all sound familiar.
1: Yeah.
0: But there are other areas, as far as school attendance, they can't build a school fast enough. Mm-hmm. Like north of Dallas.
1: Oh, yeah.
0: That entire area, I mean, tons of people are moving in.
1: Yeah.
0: Tons of people are moving into Florida.
1: Dude, I went up, I lived in Denton for 5 years when I was going to college and whatnot and bumming around. And last time I went, I almost didn't recognize it by how much it's built up since I left.
0: Yeah. And it's not just those bigger cities. You're also looking at, well, the Pacific Northwest. People are leaving Portland. Leaving Seattle, like families. People saying, okay, I don't know if this is where I want to raise my kids now, and maybe I do want them to go to a public school, but it's not going to be here.
3: People just want safety.
0: And just sanity. Common sense.
3: Yeah, just safety and sanity. That's all.
0: Yeah.
3: Just, you know, you can put up with a lot of stuff. You can deal with diversity. You can deal with people not like you.
0: Of course.
3: But you can't deal with lawlessness. You just can't.
0: Oh, yeah.
3: And the mental gymnastics they get put through in school. I mean,
0: well,
3: no,
0: in the
3: I'm
0: alphabet mafia.
3: Right. I'm not doing that. And if I can, I'm going. And what's that leave? That leave people who can't move, who can't get out.
0: Yeah. Failing New York Times had a whole piece on this. And they quoted Kimberly Armstrong, identified as the superintendent of the system in Portland. She said people are choosing to raise kids somewhere other than in the city. Moving to suburbs or places where they have access to affordable housing. Mm-hmm. Well, that's part of it.
1: Sure.
0: But it's more than that. She went on to say it's not just about losing students, it's about the city of Portland losing families. Yeah, again, for a number of reasons. And you can talk about, well, affordability, that may be part of it. But it's also they want to get away from the insanity.
1: Well, dude, who wants to drop off their kid at school where there's junkies shooting up heroin right next door?
3: Exactly.
0: Yes.
3: No one.
0: Denver has seen a decline. Again, and what do you attribute that to?
1: Well,
3: what do all these cities have in common?
0: Yes.
3: I mean, run the common thread through.
0: Yeah, I know.
3: It's not hard to figure out.
0: Yeah. So just all of that, very interesting. And it's interesting because you have so many liberals writing stories like this, trying to figure it out.
1: Yeah.
3: What's to figure out? Just follow
1: it. Listen to conservative media, I don't know, 10 years ago, warning about this.
0: Yes, that's pretty much what it's about. It's common sense. All right, it's that time. We do it a couple of times a day. Go around the table. It may not be the biggest story out there, but it caught your attention. David, what's your story here?
1: I'm going to switch up what I had initially put down on the rundown. This one is specifically for Scott. There is a construction worker from Queens who is suing a porta-potty company. Mm-hmm. One of your big fears, Scott, as has been established on the show, is falling in to a porta-potty.
3: And then having to swim up.
1: Yeah. Well, yes. That didn't happen.
0: That's not logical, right?
1: Yeah, right.
3: At worst, isn't it? David's got a story here for us. Maybe it did happen.
1: He didn't fall in, but Steve Gressy is his name. He's a construction worker from Queens. He said he was he was catapulted out of a porta potty in 2023. So it collapsed as it went in, and it started to fall on him, and he flew back on the curb. There's poo and all this stuff going
3: everywhere. Was he in it at the time?
1: He was in it.
3: Oh, gosh.
0: It collapsed. How? I'm trying to picture it.
1: I was trying to figure out the nuts and bolts of this, too. But, so he opened the door, and it hadn't been fastened correctly. And so, one of the walls starts coming down on him. And then the whole thing just falls in on itself.
0: Got it.
1: And he winds up, covered in waste and these on the curb and all that. But the interesting thing about the lawsuit is that part of it is he says his sex life was ruined and his wife's, quote, happiness in his society has been impaired. She lost the support services, love, companionship, affection, society, sexual relations, and solace of her husband. It's like, I guess, he's going through some stuff. But, yeah, I mean, if a porta potty freaking throws you to the curb, yeah, that's gonna affect all sorts of angles of your life.
0: The word is society.
1: Yes.
0: Lost the society.
1: Yes.
0: So basically, because he's so horrified by this terrible thing, he's got the ED.
1: Well, dude, how could you get ready for any sort of activity?
3: With that in the back of your mind all the time. What you live through. PTSD is brutal.
0: Okay. You're telling me, all right, you fall in this waste, I get it, it's terrible, you shower off and it stays with you a little while, but you're telling me a week later you and the lady are going to get down to some business and all of a sudden your mind's going there?
3: It just flashes on your brain. Yeah,
0: I can't imagine that.
1: The brain does what the brain wants to do, you know?
3: I don't know how you can ever sit down again. I don't.
0: Okay. What are we talking about? You're talking about the relations between man and woman?
3: Yes. I understand that. But I understand,
0: you're horizontal. You're not exactly sitting down.
3: You've got this moment.
0: You're not sitting on the toilet.
3: You've got this moment going.
0: That's not foreplay, Scott.
3: But you've got this moment going, and all of a sudden, in the back of your brain, flashes poop on you, pee on you, and you just squirm.
0: I just can't imagine.
3: Oh, I think whatever he's suing for, he should get every nickel.
0: Well, yeah, okay. Yes. But I'm just saying.
3: Yes.
0: This beautiful creature in front of you, and all you're thinking about is waste on you?
3: He'll eventually be okay.
1: One of those things, you know, that's how sometimes PTSD works.

0: Never suffered from that.
1: Okay. Bad for the guy. It should be a telethon or something.
0: All right.
1: People covered in poop. You know, give him a call. All right, here we go. Los Angeles Dodgers facing a massive PR nightmare. Maybe, perhaps. USA Today article. The investigation they did found that their $102 million closer is involved in illegal cockfighting in Puerto Rico.
0: Really?
1: Edwin Diaz. Despite the federal ban on the sport that took effect in 2019, Diaz reportedly appeared in, get this, tournament graphics, wearing his official Dodgers uniform.
2: that's
1: insanity, man. Come down to the cockfight. Meet Edwin Diaz. He's got his uniform on. Yeah, look at me.
2: Oh, my God.
1: I'm a Dodger. Apparently, himself and a couple of his brothers and a couple of horse jockeys, two of which that were in the Kentucky Derby, are also involved in this thing. It's a huge cockfighting ring in Puerto Rico, and he got caught. Now, he is on the disabled list right now with the Dodgers with a bad elbow.
2: Okay.
1: And he's had surgery, I believe. So he wasn't going to play anyway for a while, but what they do with him at this point in time, I don't know. He's in Los Angeles. You got a bunch of vegans that live there. I mean, you know, I'm an animal guy. I don't want to see this either. So what are they going to do with him?
2: Are you talking about, is the problem he's gambling or is that it's cockfighting?
1: It's cockfighting and gambling. I think it's both, but I think that the cockfighting thing will get you in more trouble.
2: Got it.
1: Yeah, but I guess you can do it in Puerto Rico?
3: Well, Puerto Rico, and I didn't know this until several years ago going to Guam. It's kind of similar there where officials sort of look the other way. Like, it's not legal. But I remember driving around with the person that was sort of showing us around the island, and I kept saying, what's with all these roosters just walking around? He said, oh, they raise them for cockfighting. I was like, isn't that illegal? Because we're in America still. And but the cops have bigger fish to fry, and it's like,
1: yeah, they just let it happen, I guess.
3: Same thing,
1: there was a picture of him inside the cockfighting ring with a Dodger uniform on.
0: Got it.
1: He's in the ring, starting the match. Yeah, between little Jerry and whomever else.
2: Well, I mean, the liberals shouldn't have a problem with it. I mean, to respect all cultures, huh?
3: Right.
1: You
2: know,
1: it's
2: your problem.
1: Yeah, assimilate. We have to assimilate, right? There should be cockfighting. Hey, you know what? If they could get tax revenue from it and you could bet on it, I'm sure that would become something here, yes.
2: Goodness gracious. All right, for my story, this was out of Markham, Illinois. The city's filed a lawsuit against a park district executive director. Why? Well, he authorized a helicopter landing last week at a public park.
1: Oh.
2: The reason? Daughter's prom photos.
1: Ah! Well, isn't that nice?
2: Yeah, her daughter's prom photos. What's the problem?
1: My daddy the mayor.
2: People said, here's a big problem. There were also kids at the park playing basketball, and they ran it. Helicopters hovering right there. They don't know what's going on. They're running for their lives, if you're to believe this. And this is part of what
4: I'm disappointed that we would have to even be bothered with something like this in the community. I think that there's responsible ways to do something if you want to do something to wish someone well.
5: It could have been a catastrophe because children were playing and they ran from the basketball court that they were playing on when this helicopter started coming out.
2: So, and the park director's 17-year-old daughter was on board at the time. They're saying that the pilot was sighted, as well as the mother who arranged this.
1: Yeah.
2: It cost $800, but it sounds like she did pay for that. It didn't come out of the park district funds. But still,
1: this one-upmanship on this stuff is crazy.
2: Upmanship? Is that what you said?
1: Yes, that's exactly what I said.
2: I thought you said something else.
1: No, I did not say that, no.
2: Mr. Finger on the Button, I thought, said something else, but I'm glad he didn't. Okay, that's very good.
1: I did not.
2: All right, news update, and we'll set you up with the Friday Five in just a few.

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0: The Markley, Van Camp, and Robin Show. 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
0: So, David, we've got some protesters breaking out in song.
1: Yes, they're protesting a big data center in Utah. I was fairly I'm kind of ambivalent about the whole thing.
0: Mm-hmm.
1: But I am now extremely pro data center after hearing this.
0: Okay.
3: Sacrifice.

0: Oh, boy.
1: Make it twice as big, please.
0: Yeah.
2: Well, they've learned that through focus groups, this changes hearts and minds if you sing.
0: Did they have hot dogs and balloons for the kids?
2: Sure they did.
0: And free loser tattoos?
2: Yeah.
0: Well, that's good.
2: Makeup artist there?
0: Yeah.
2: Whole thing, yeah.
0: Fantastic.
2: Mm-hmm. Face painter?
0: Yep. Oh, my gosh. All right, we got to get you set up for the Friday Five, something we've never done before. Well, I had no idea there was an awareness week for hoarders.
2: Mm-hmm. Ah.
0: But there is. There's a whole goal with it. It's big in the UK. It raises awareness for hoarding disorder because it helps break down stigma, promotes empathy, and encourages individuals to seek support without fear of judgment.
2: Nice.
0: How about try to get people to throw away their junk?
1: Yeah.
0: That part of the what the goal is?
2: Mm-hmm. Depends on what you qualify as junk, you know.
0: You sound like you're... Whoa. You sound like you're...
2: There's a fine line there between junk and collector. Fine line.
0: Have you been called a hoarder before?
2: That's why I have a storage locker full right now.
0: Got it. Hmm. Well, and then you got other stuff at a friend's house.
2: Yeah, some stuff at a friend's house.
0: Yes. So in honor of this, we're doing songs with keep in the title, or a form of keep.
2: Oh, sure.
0: Because they keep everything.
2: Right.
0: We've never done this before, but there's some great songs with keep in the title.
2: Keep.
0: So be thinking about that. The number is 1-888-485-MVCR, and we'll kick it off next.
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10: I'm Jennifer Kuiper. A federal criminal complaint alleges an Iraqi national planned terror attacks in the U.S. CBS's Anna Schechter has the latest.
11: They were worried about the attacks expanding beyond Europe, and they were concerned about an attack carried out on U.S. soil, and they were able to record plans of attacking a prominent synagogue in Manhattan, and they have arrested him overseas, extradited him, and he's facing charges here in New York.
10: Charges include providing support to terrorist organizations and directing attacks targeting U.S. citizens. The U.S. is taking steps to indict former Cuban President Raul Castro in connection with the downing of planes 30 years ago. That, according to U.S. officials familiar with the matter, CBS's Olivia Gazis.
12: It has to do with a 1996 shoot down of civilian planes flown by a humanitarian group, Brothers to the Rescue, by Cuban fighter jets. It killed four people. For decades, the U.S. has maintained that those planes were illegally targeted in international airspace. The Cuban government argues it was defending its own sovereign airspace.
10: As President Trump heads back to the U.S. after a two-day summit with his Chinese counterpart, CBS's Remy Innocencio reports,
13: Beijing is framing this summit as a stabilization of ties between the two countries. China saying that, or positioning that it met the U.S. on its soil, it matched the U.S., didn't back down on key issues. A message as much for his own people who are watching, but also a message to Trump that China, I think, feels confident enough to stand up on those key issues like Taiwan.
10: A military family is speaking out after the El Salvador-born wife was detained by ICE for a month before being released yesterday.
14: Jose Serrano, an active duty Army Sergeant First Class, says his wife was arrested by ICE after living in the U.S. for about a decade.
15: We got to follow every instruction, no? Go to every appointment.
14: The Afghanistan war vet says his wife, Daisy Rivera Ortega, was threatened with deportation to a third country like Mexico because her legal protection only bars officials from returning her to El Salvador. The White House notes ICE officers have discretion on who to target. Allison Keyes, CBS News.
10: A judge declares a mistrial in Harvey Weinstein's Manhattan rape retrial.
16: I'm Heather Bosch. A jury has deadlocked in the retrial of Harvey Weinstein, who's accused of raping a hairstylist and actress in New York. His attorneys insist the 2013 encounter was consensual. This is the third time the case has gone to trial. As prosecutors decide whether to go to trial again, Weinstein, who has been convicted of other sex crimes on two coasts, remains in prison.
10: Stocks are down on Wall Street. This is CBS News.
17: What is going on?
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10: The largest museum in the country is merging with a smaller neighbor. CBS's Deborah Rodriguez has details.
22: New York's Metropolitan Museum of Art is acquiring the Neue Museum and its stunning collection of Gustav Klimt masterpieces. Cosmetics heir Ronald Lauder opened his jewel box of Austrian art just across the street on Fifth Avenue in 2001. The Met will rename it in his honor. 82-year-old Lauder says it'll ensure the Neue lives on long after he's gone. He says the Met may be able to borrow the art for exhibitions, but Klimt's famed Woman in Gold, what he calls the Neue's Mona Lisa, will stay right where it is. Deborah Rodriguez, CBS News, New York.
10: Someone paid more than $9 million to have lunch with basketball player Stephen Curry and Warren Buffett next month, and the legendary investor also promised to match the winning bid so both of their favorite charities will benefit. The auction was held on eBay. Jennifer Kuiper, CBS News.
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26: 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It's Friday. That means our countdown to Friday 5, and it starts like this.
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26: All right. So there's one we forgot.
0: Uh-oh.
26: I just saw it. Holy smokes. Yep.
0: Really?
26: Yes. The Markley, Van Camp, and Robbins Show. It's the Friday 5. It's a countdown we do every Friday.
0: Hmm.
26: Because it's National Hoarders Week.
0: Yeah.
26: At least in the UK. We've never done it before. We thought about songs with keep in the title.
0: Yes, and apparently we booted it.
26: There is one song that we're missing.
0: Mm-hmm. And you're saying it qualifies as a boot.
26: I would say so.
0: Okay.
26: Right. Would it have made my five?
0: Oh, wow. Okay.
26: Possibly. Possibly. It would have been at least an honorable mention.
0: Okay. All right.
26: And we talked about it yesterday.
0: We did?
26: Yes. We actually, I mentioned the song, and then as we were writing them down, I forgot it.
0: Dang. Oh, well.
26: Don't call me like mentally handicapped again.
0: No,
26: because I'm ADD, okay?
0: I'm going through my mind on like Saxon songs.
26: No,
0: Y&T.
26: No, it's a band that you don't like. That's
0: Duran
26: for sure.
0: Duran.
26: It's not Duran Duran.
0: Okay.
26: But it's songs with keep in the title.
0: Okay.
26: For the Hoarders Week. The number's 1-888-485-MVCR. Who's up first, David?
0: We got Mark calling in from New Jersey.
30: You guys there? Can you hear me?
0: Yeah, I'm Mark.
26: Yeah, Mark. What's going on?
30: I'm doing good. I love your show, guys. It takes a while for me to get into you, but I finally happened, so I'm going to go with Queen and Keep Yourself Alive.
0: Great song.
26: Well played.
0: Great song.
26: Yeah, we're an acquired taste,
0: yes.
26: Bro. Yes.
31: Number five.

0: I love that riff.
1: Yeah, it's great riff, man. Yeah, that was a rock radio staple for a long time. So that would give a pretty decent iconic score in Test of Time.
2: Yeah, great song, no doubt.
1: It's like one of your two favorite bands, right?
2: Yes.
1: Yeah.
2: Yes.
1: And you didn't have them in your five.
2: I didn't, because I thought if I did, you're going to accuse me of homering, and how could you possibly put that there, and what do you base the score on? And I just figured, eh, it's a lot of trouble. I'm leaving it out.
1: That's what made America great. Yeah. Standing on principle and standing behind
2: well,
1: it.
2: Well, you know, it wasn't. It's a wow. Friday. I just was like, ah, I'm not up for it.
3: The one guy at the Boston Tea Party was like, hey, man, I like that tea, and, you know, taxes aren't so bad.
2: Let's you guys go ahead. I'm going to go home. Yeah.
1: Gee whiz. Okay, who's next, David?
3: Let's talk to John in Deep Blue, Connecticut. Hey, John.
4: Good afternoon, gentlemen.
2: Hey,
4: and, thanks. I really appreciate your playing those Springsteen fan cuts, because these are the people with whom I live. I mean,
1: you're welcome.
2: So, yeah, no kidding. You do.
4: This is why I vacation. Anyway, my first choice was not on the list. I have to mention it because it's just such a great song, Keep a Knockin' by Little Richard. But in lieu of that, I thought of my 10 years of Wedded Bliss. And unfortunately, that is also in the storage locker. So, REO Speedwagon, Keep on Loving You.
1: There you go.
5: Number Josh. Two. And I'm gonna keep on loving you.
1: Cause it's the only thing I wanna do. You played that at Top 40 Radio's guys.
2: Absolutely. Number one record.
1: Yeah.
2: Number one album.
1: High Infidelity.
2: Yep.
1: Yeah.
2: Like three or four hits on it, so.
1: Oh, yeah, it was big.
2: Yeah.
1: Multiplayer. I remember they're performing this, I forget which TV show, and Gary Richrath is playing that solo. And I'll always remember my dad's comment. He can sure make that thing talk, can he?
2: Yes, he can.
1: I'm like, yes, he can.
2: Good player. Yep.
1: No doubt. All right, so we got number two off the list. Who's next, David?
3: All right, let's talk to Dave in Michigan. Hey, Dave.
6: Hey, happy Friday, guys. Greetings
1: happy
6: from
1: Friday,
6: Michigan.
1: Dave.
6: You know, you guys are always a big part of what makes Fridays so great. And I cannot believe this. I got thrown the first dial. That is incredible. And so I was anticipating what the topic might be this week. And, you know, I love to go with, we got a lot of great music here in Michigan, right? Motown, a lot of great stuff.
1: Yeah.
6: And so I had a Ted Nugent song in mind, but then you didn't go with the Mayor Wang story, so, you know, we're going to skip Ted.
2: Yeah, that could have worked, yeah.
1: No Wang Dang, man.
6: Yeah, well, how about Motown, You Keep Me Hanging On, the Supremes?
2: Oh, yeah.
1: Well played, Dave. I really like the one Scott

0: bass is so funky in this song.
1: And this was a hit for somebody else, too.
0: Oh, Kim Wilde. I played it.
1: Which version you prefer?
0: Oh, that one. Screams.
1: Yeah.
0: Yeah.
2: I prefer the Tesla version, personally.
1: They didn't do that
0: one. Did they do it?
1: They did not do it.
0: Not yet, anyway.
1: If they did it, it would have been the best. Yeah. I think it goes without saying,
0: right? Greatest bar band in America, no doubt.
1: They don't play bars, Scott.
0: Not yet.
1: More fake news. Stop already.
0: I know.
1: All right,
0: good
1: David.
0: Today.
1: Who's
2: talk,
1: next?
2: Let's talk to Matthew in San Antonio. Hey, Matthew.
3: Hey, how you guys doing today?
1: Good, Matthew. How are you?
3: I'm doing fine. Real quick, I want to apologize. I got in last week, and I called somebody a scrotum face because I thought they spelled my name wrong. It was not their fault. It was my fault because I just changed over phone companies. And they had my name wrong on the caller ID.
2: Oh, it's all right.
3: My apologies for calling somebody.
2: The scrotum face was hilarious. It's all right.
0: Yeah, it was.
2: It's all good.
0: Funny. Yeah.
3: Okay. My choice this week is keep your hands to yourself, Georgia Satellites.
1: Well, Matthew, you're going to have a great weekend, buddy.
4: Number one.
5: She said, "Don't give me no lines and keep your hands to yourself."
1: I worked at a music land when that was out. That was also number one. That thing was flying off the shelves. Be buying that record.
0: Yep. A one-hit wonder.
1: Biggest hit of their career.
0: Only hit of their career.
1: You don't consider Battleship Chains?
0: Never played it.
1: Maybe that was only rock radio.
0: I think so.
1: Yeah. Rock radio played a number of Georgia Satellite songs. But yeah, as far as top 40, that was the one. For sure.
0: Yep. And I think it was the only song ever to go to number one with no huggy, no kissy in the lyric. Huggy, kissy, those words.
1: Yeah.
0: I believe it was.
1: I would say
0: couldn't
1: that's
0: even
1: probably
0: believe they
1: accurate.
0: Pulled that one off, but they did.
1: Did you like that song?
0: Yeah, I liked it. Yeah. It was fun. It was a fun song.
1: Yeah.
0: I like fun.
1: You do?
0: Yeah.
1: That's good to know.
0: Yeah, I like fun.
1: All right. It's the Friday Five Songs with Keep in the title. Who's next, David?
2: Let's talk to Damon in Spokane. Hey, Damon.
6: Yeah. Yeah, hello. How about Dr. Dre? Keep Your Heads Ringing.
0: Oh, yeah.
1: Dude, before I even play it.
0: Yes.
1: This would have been, what, 1993, 4? So, yeah. I just remember being in your Camaro.
0: Yeah.
1: Your bitchin' Camaro. And you had this thumping bass going on, and we're two white guys.
0: Yeah.
1: Crank this.

0: They would have had to keep that cut short.
1: Oh, yeah.
0: There would have been a lot of editing to do.
1: I am already got nervous just the whole time.
0: Keep their mother.
1: Blanket.
0: Yeah.
1: Heads keep, ringing.
0: Yeah.
1: Yep. Yep. That was part of the lyric, the lyrical genius.
0: Yes, indeed. All right. Who's next, David?
2: Let's talk to Eric calling in from Alaska. Hey, Eric.
3: Hey, good morning or afternoon, wherever you guys are at, gentlemen.
0: Right back at you, Eric.
3: I've got,
0: thanks for checking in.
3: Always, always. And it's summertime up in Alaska, so if you guys plan that trip, let me know. I've got an extra room. So.
0: Yes, we're crashing at your place, dude.
1: It stays light all day, right? All day and all night. Yeah.
3: Yeah, roger that. Roger that all day long. I won't waste your time. So unfortunately, Judas Priest and Joe Satriani don't have any songs with Keep that I can remember. But first two choices were gone. I could have swore Keep on Rockin' would have been in there. But I'll go with the distant number third, Captain and Tennille. Love will keep us together.
0: And he charts.
4: Number three.
0: Yes, Eric.

0: there was a DJ in the Midwest that took a shot on this, that heard it, said, that is a hit, and played it before anybody else. And that person was one Scott Robbins. Broke this song.
1: That's not true.
0: That's not true?
1: That's fake
0: That's
1: news.
0: Fake news?
1: Yeah.
0: Okay.
1: I was
0: right.
1: not near the radio microphone at that time.
0: Okay.
1: But it was a big hit.
0: Oh, it was number one.
1: And you'll notice at the end of it, they say, Sadak is back. And what? That was their salute to Neil Sedaka, who was also part of their family, musical family, I guess.
0: What, at the same label or something?
1: Sedaka's back. Yeah, I think it was Run Rocket Records. I'm not sure. I can't remember now, but they do salute him at the end of the song.
0: Okay.
1: It's you got to listen for it. It's there, but you got to listen for it. It's right towards the end of fade.
0: It's something I honestly never do.
1: Casey knew.
0: I bet he did.
1: He did. He played it.
0: Yeah.
1: He told me, actually.
0: I was thinking for a second, I'm going to go listen to that later to see, and then I'm like, no, I'm not. I don't ever want to hear that song. Anyway, Friday 5, Songs with Keith in the title, and we'll wrap it up in just a few.

0: Shh, here she comes.
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0: The Markley Van Camp and Robbins Show. Jamie Markley, David Van Camp, Scott Robbins. Got to get some news updates and the Scott Robbins trifecta in just a bit. First, we got to wrap up Friday 5 in honor of, well, National Hoarding Week.
1: Number one.
0: Songs with keep in the title. The keep in everything. Keep your hands to yourself, Georgia Satellite. Keep on loving you, REO Chuck Wagon. Also known as the Speed Wagon at 2. Captain and Tennille, Love Will Keep Us Together at 3. Queen, Keep Yourself Alive at 5. Still looking for number 4.
2: Wow.
0: And we've had some honorable mentions, too, like Dr. Dre.
2: Supremes.
0: Others. Oh, and I mentioned there was one song that we forgot. I mentioned it yesterday and then forgot to write it down. And it was a number 1 rock track. I think Top 40, you played it, too.
2: Really?
0: From 92. Not one of your favorite bands at all. Keep the Faith from Bon Jovi.
2: I didn't play this.
0: Really?
2: Nope. Not that I remember. 92?
0: Yeah.
2: I may have already been out of it by then.
0: You played Better Roses.
2: Sure? I think I was already gone by 92. I think I remember correctly.
0: You were still in Top 40.
2: My scattered...
0: No, you were still in Top 40.
2: Was I? Okay.
0: Yeah,
2: well, I don't know why I didn't play that one then.
0: Until
2: I didn't play
0: 96.
2: It.
0: Yeah. Anyway, so that was
2: a great
0: one.
2: Song from Bon Jovi I missed. Dang.
0: Got a really good guitar solo there from Richie Sambora. But anyway, who's next, David?
3: I'll just say I've never heard that song before.
0: Really?
3: So, yeah. All right, let's talk to Donnie in Oshkosh. Hey, Donnie.
4: How you doing, fellas? God, it's so nice to... I love the days when Woody takes his grandchildren on a field trip up to the space. You know, it's so much easier to get through to you guys.
2: Yeah, he didn't this time, no.
4: But I'm hoping these guys made the list twice. I was an audio fan when they were still a legitimate rock and roll band. We've got to go with Keep Pushing.
0: Yes!

0: I was one of those guys. If I was listening to REO, especially pre-High Infidelity, I wanted to listen to the live records because I thought the live was better than their studio stuff.
1: 100%.
0: It was like the energy of the 100%. Band came out. It was like, I don't know if it was like too sterilized in the studio or what.
1: I 100% agree with you. I listened to the live album much more than I did anything else.
0: Yeah. Live, you get what you play for.
1: Yeah, it was great. A great double live album.
0: Mm-hmm. Yeah. Another honorable mention I'll throw out there. It's a song called Keep On Swinging.
2: Oh, yeah.
0: And people, like, I don't know that song, Rival Sons. If you listen to the show a lot, you probably heard it once over the years because it's a music band. I love that song. I love that band.
1: Great band.
0: Yeah.
2: That's a fun band because apparently, like, there are a couple of their songs from that album that are on commercials. And so like, for me, whenever I hear it, I'm like almost like giddy, like, oh man, other people are going to get to hear this band.
0: Exactly.
2: I'm excited.
1: It's a car commercial, isn't it?
2: Yeah.
0: One is for Chevy trucks.
1: Time and Pressure.
0: Pressure and Time.
1: Pressure and Time, rather. Yeah. Okay.
0: Yeah. Another one. All right, David, who's next?
2: All right, let's get to our buddy Scoot in Oregon. Hey, Scoot.
3: How's it going, guys?
0: Great, Scoot. Big plans this weekend?
3: Good. What's that?
0: You got big plans this weekend?
3: Actually, yeah, we're going to go watch a couple of baseball games and basketball games from some of our nieces and nephews' kids.
0: Beautiful. That sounds like fun.
1: Good.
3: Yeah, it should be. We're looking forward to it. How about you guys? You got anything going?
0: Oh, yeah, family stuff, good times.
1: Go see my buddy's band.
3: Yeah.
0: Yeah. So what you thinking? Keep song?
3: That's it. Yep. I'm going to go with the Doobie Bros and keep this train a rolling.
0: Dude, there's a couple of Doobie Brothers, isn't there? Just keeps you running. Keeps you running. And then, did you have Michael McDonald in your five?
1: Yeah, I keep forgetting. No, not my. This is a big record, though.
0: Yeah. But we're still looking for number four.
2: We are. Let's talk to the K-Tel Kid in Delaware.
1: K-Tel Kid. Checking in.
4: Yes.
0: What's up, kid?
4: Well, as a child of the TV commercials of the 70s, might I dedicate it to Casey and the Sunshine Band, Keep It Coming Love.
1: Oh, yeah.
0: Oh, yeah.

0: I was.
1: You had that in your vibe.
0: I think I did.
1: Yeah.
0: This was, if you ever just want to go have fun on a weekend, go see these
1: this
0: guys.
1: This is the Markley Van Camp and Robin Show.
2: But what about number four?
0: Yeah, what about number four?
1: You want me to play it now, David?
3: I think we should wait for the big reveal.
1: We can definitely do that.
3: Yes.
1: Heck yeah.
3: I'm actually really surprised nobody called for number four.
1: I'm kind of too. Because that is definitely a test of timer.
3: Oh, for sure. Big song.
1: And if you're thinking, what is that? Is it Keep Away from Godsmack?
3: No.
1: It is. No, actually, nope, that was not the number four. That was another one of those that rock radio played that neither one of you guys knew, I don't think.
0: Huh.
1: Yes. It's a very happy song. If you think it's angry, you're just misinterpreting.
0: Sounds that way.
1: The reveal coming up and the Scott Robbins trifecta in just a few.

0: Hey, our home insurance went up again.
1: Again? Didn't it go up last year, too?
0: Yep.
1: Why haven't we looked at this?
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0: The Markley, Van Camp, and Robbins Show. Jamie Markley, David Van Camp, Scott Robbins. Got the Robbins trifecta in a few. We got the reveal of number four from the Friday Five. But first, news update, David Van Camp.
1: Well, Democrat Representative Steve Cohen, he's the chicken guy. Brought in a bucket of chicken and a ceramic chicken. He brought in props to a hearing several years ago to call Bill Barr, then Attorney General, a chicken. Yeah, mm-hmm. Clever guy. Well, he's been basically drawn out of a district now in Tennessee after redistricting, and he is announcing that he is not seeking re-election. And I got the audio statement from him.
2: Oh, yeah.
0: Oh, sure.
3: So that's something special about Memphis, and we're not going to have that. And I feel bad for my constituents because a lot of them come up to me regularly and say, please, we're for you, and don't quit. Don't quit. I've had people tell me as recently as today, African-American and Caucasian, don't quit. And I don't want to quit. I'm not a quitter. But these districts were drawn to beat me. They were drawn to defeat me. And I had an uncle a long time ago who told me many pithy statements. And he said, Steve, never put your head in a lion's mouth. And this is what I would be doing to go out. And I can't represent counties all the way to Williamson County.
2: Okay.
1: I'm not a quitter. I'm just quitting.
2: Exactly.
1: All right.
2: Yeah, that's funny. Because I can't win fairly.
0: Right.
2: It has to be gerrymandered for me to win, and it's not gerrymandered anymore, so I have to bow out.
0: Yeah.
2: Gosh. Kind of a shallow victory anyway, isn't it?
0: Well, dude, the guy was a grandstander.
2: Mm-hmm. Yeah.
0: Okay, and now you have this chance. You know, if you're the man of the people, you could at least go down fighting.
2: Yeah.
0: Nah,
1: never mind.
0: Nah, I'm old and tired. Forget it. I'm just trying to think who's the bigger coward, Michael Cohen or that Cohen?
1: Well,
0: that's a tough one.
1: Yeah.
0: Not quite sure. There were a few other stories out there, too. Not a big deal. We can get to one of them maybe next week. Did you happen to see when James O'Keefe goes undercover and he got a couple of people in the White House right now in the administration that were working for the administration? Mm-hmm. Dude, it's the same thing every time. It's a honeypot sort of story where this guy goes undercover and gets these people to admit all this crazy stuff.
2: Well, it's always a honeypot thing. Yes.
0: Every time.
2: Of course. What works? That works.
0: I guess.
2: Yeah. It's the secret to unlock everything.
0: But, you know, part of that, and Newsmax had it on the other night, and I thought it was funny because the way the story ends is James O'Keefe giving these words of wisdom. I'll just leave you with this.
4: To the wool being pulled over these people's eyes. Mr. O'Keefe himself posted online on social media, if you're meeting with a 10 and you yourself are a 5, it's because I hired her.
2: Yeah.
0: Because you had the one dude saying, we got to get rid of Trump. Yeah. We got to get rid of him. He's a nut. He works for the administration.
2: Yeah. Not anymore.
0: And I know, I think a lot of us felt like with this second Trump presidency, it's like he had learned so much from the first time. He's going to get people around him that want to support, you know, what they want to accomplish. You're still running into it all over the place.
1: Oh, yeah. Well,
2: I think everybody does, right?
1: There's thousands of people who work, quote-unquote, for the White House. I mean, that's the thing. That's what's so hard, because a lot of them are just sort of dug in like ticks.
0: But do you ever hear it in reverse when it's a Democratic president?
1: Oh, no, because Democrats have their friends on the inside who tell them, hey, you should get rid of this guy.
0: Yeah. So anyway, there you go.
2: Gosh.
0: Our Friday Five today with songs with Keep in the title, because it's an awareness week for hoarders.
2: Mm-hmm. Yes, it is.
0: To get rid of the stigma. Why are you laughing?
2: I just am. Just the hoarder thing. Like I said, I've been accused of that myself. So, by you.
0: Well, that wasn't fun. I don't think you're really a hoarder.
2: I'm not really a hoarder, but I do keep a lot of stuff.
0: Yes. Well, and stuff that's worth money.
2: Some of it. Yeah.
0: Like what stuff wouldn't be worth money?
2: That I collect?
0: Yeah.
2: Not, well,
0: at least a little?
2: Yeah, some. I mean, some are worth more than others.
0: Because you keep, from your time in music radio and as a program director, in the Top 40 format, you got a lot of gifts and a lot of, like, trinkets that has record label stuff on it, which means it's worth more because it's collectible, it's rare.
2: Yes. I hung on to stuff that I thought someday might be, and a lot of them are.
0: Yes.
2: Yeah.
0: And you've been offered money for a lot of different things that you're like, I don't want to.
2: Not yet.
0: And sometimes the value's already gone back down.
2: It happens. It has happened, yes.
0: Like Kate Bush.
2: I should have sold the single of Running Up That Hill when I had the chance.
0: Yeah. When it became popular with Stranger Things.
2: Yeah.
0: Yep, that sort of thing. But yeah, because you have a storage unit full of a bunch of stuff, yes. And then you got a buddy of yours that's holding a bunch of stuff at his place,
2: yeah.
0: And then you got the other stuff at your place.
2: At my place, yeah.
0: So yeah, it's...
2: My garage isn't quite full yet.
0: But, I mean, you're not, like, just collecting newspapers every day in
2: No, nothing like that.
1: There's no, like, gallon jugs of urine stashed around your place.
2: Right. Unless it was, you know, Eddie Van Halen's or something. Yeah. No, I'm kidding. No. There's no urine anywhere.
0: So, anyway, we did songs with Keep in the title.
2: Mm-hmm.
0: And we never got to number four. And David said, I'm surprised no one called for it. I was surprised, too.
5: Number four. Raindrops are falling
0: on my head. It was a big hit.
2: Billy Joe Thomas. And just like the guy whose feet are too
0: big for his bed. Big test of timer.

0: It's kind of hard to be in a bad mood when that's on.
1: It's a really good song.
2: He's going to talk to the sun.
0: Yeah.
2: He doesn't like the way he's got things done.
0: Yes.
2: Sleeping all the time.
0: Well, Casey played it.
3: Yeah.
2: I know he played it. I heard him play it.
0: Yeah. I guess Casey's ready. You ready for your big three?
2: Yes.
0: Okay.
4: Are you ready?
5: One, two, look at you all.
4: It's the three most important news stories of the day.
6: I hit the trifecta.
4: Well, at least according to Scott Robbins. It's the trifecta on the Markley, Van Camp, and Robbins Show.
0: Every day about this time, Scott Robbins' top three stories, of course, with the help of his hero.
7: Hi, it's me, Casey.
2: You know, I used to deliver papers, particularly on the weekends for a guy. Mm-hmm. And Casey was my constant companion when I was delivering papers because he was counting them down Sunday morning.
7: Thank you.
2: Yeah, you're welcome. You and I were tight then.
7: I'm ready.
2: Not so much now. You don't even come over to nothing anymore. But that's
7: three.
2: Okay. We're still working together. Just
8: moving along.
2: Yep, we are.
8: Number three.
0: Are you guys getting together, David, this weekend?
8: Yeah, we are.
0: I thought so.
8: Yeah.
2: Did he already say that?
8: Well, it was really nice. I let him know that my daughter is having a recital, and he offered to not only buy the tickets there, but is really excited to come and see her.
7: No matter what. He's always there for me, and I for him.
8: Yeah.
2: Oh, really? I haven't been. Okay, fine.
7: Nope.
2: It's a lie.
0: You turned your back. I don't want to get into it.
2: I know.
0: What he
2: I
0: says.
2: I know.
0: Anyway.
2: I dissed his wife, and he didn't like that, but
7: three.
2: I was right. Okay, yes.
8: All right, number three, Minnesota Governor Super He-Man, failed president or vice presidential candidate Tim Walz.
2: What an idiot.
8: Super genius.
2: Republican House Majority Leader Steve Scalise posted this kind of lighthearted picture of himself with House Majority Whip Tom Emmer comparing their medical boots on their legs. Both have boots on their legs right now. Democrat Tim Walz lashed out. He called them both nothing more than bootlickers. The House Bootlicker Caucus is what he said. Hey, Tim, you idiot. Do you not realize Scalise has to have that boot on his foot in order to walk because he got shot by a moron who listens to stuff like you peddle every single day? Dope. Steve Scalise took a bullet from a deranged progressive Democrat. That's what happened. That's why he has the boot on.
0: Yes.
2: You moron.
7: Now,
2: that guy could have been
7: the
2: vice president. Can you imagine right now living in this time we live in, Kamala Harris and Tim Walz are running things?
0: Okay.
2: Holy hell.
0: I think Casey wanted to give a message. I think it was about David, but it might be for you as well.
7: I helped him control his anger.
2: Do a very good job.
0: I think he's saying maybe he could help you too, Scott.
2: No, okay, fine. If you help David, I'll take it.
7: The countdown doesn't stop.

0: Well, that's not necessarily true. Orange County Superior Court judge found the organization violated California false advertising and unfair competition laws by failing to disclose the donations primarily fund Orthodox Jewish programs tied to URA Incorporated, a New York and New Jersey-based outreach organization.
1: Yeah, they're like funding kids like gap year trips to Israel.
0: Yeah. And they're like, nobody said that in these ads.
1: Yeah,
0: you
1: right.
0: You think you're helping underprivileged kids in your community, right?
2: Whoa.
0: Not sending them to camps. Right.
2: Holy smokes.
0: The $250 guaranteed from his donated vehicle went to programs connected with this URA, which focuses on Jewish heritage camps and religious outreach.
2: Hmm.
0: They don't say that in the ad. Mm-hmm. According to the ruling, Cars for Kids, their chief operating officer, testified the charity's primary function is funding those programs. He also testified that about 25% of Cars for Kids' revenue comes from the state of California. The organization has virtually no meaningful programs benefiting kids in the state. They do give away backpacks, though, as part of a branding exercise.
3: It was a real steal.
0: Like, you can't do that, man. You got to tell people what it's for. If people are just assuming they're doing the right thing, given, hey, you got this beat-up car, yeah, take it. Right?
2: Well, that's kind of out of the left's playbook there.
0: It really is.
2: Make it sound one way, but it's actually something else.
0: The charity generates millions annually through that jingle, and it's burned into everybody's brain across America.
2: Yeah.
4: And the countdown continues.
0: I wake up sometimes with 1-877 cars on my mind, yes.
4: And the countdown continues.
2: Scott Robbins, Trifecta, the top three of the day.
4: And finally,
1: Number one. Sorry for stepping on your toes there, Casey. Number one, Chelsea Handler wants to know where the good men went.
0: Yeah, she's on a podcast, but who isn't on one?
2: She was
0: sounding off on modern dating. And according to Chelsea Handler, the problem is men. During a fiery appearance, her words, not mine, Handler ripped today's dating culture, arguing that dating apps and endless options have created a generation of men unwilling to commit. She said it's very hard in today's world to meet straight guys that have their blank together. Something's wrong. I don't know what it is, but something's wrong, said the author of a book called My Horizontal Life, a collection of one-night stands.
1: Well, and it brags about the, 50,000 abortions she's had or whatever.
0: Yes, that too. Yeah. Gee, I wonder why they're not showing up and wanting to commit to you. You dope.
2: Well,
0: God, this stuff is self, isn't it?
2: You spend part of your career demonizing guys.
0: Well, that too, yeah.
2: And then any self-respecting guy, quite frankly, can do better than her.
0: Well, yes. Any guy who wants to make a commitment and settle down and have a life, well, yeah, they're not going to settle down with you.
2: Yeah, and most guys,
0: are you nuts,
2: don't want to settle down with a woman who has this inner need to show her breast constantly.
1: Yeah.
2: No one cares anymore.
1: No one wants to see, yeah.
0: She's 56, too, now. So.
4: Yeah. And there you have it.
2: Scott Robbins, Trifecta, top three of the day.
0: Oh, come on,
2: Scotty.
0: Collection of short stories about her outrageous true life anecdotes.
1: Put them away. We've seen them. They look like dried out jellyfish, man.
2: Nobody cares.
0: No one cares.
2: Jeez. All right.
0: I can't find a man.
2: Really? All right. Got to get to a news update and Nimrod's in the news in just a few.
4: Goodbye.

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1: Well, a couple of odd stories, and I guess it's kind of that time of year as people are looking forward to the midterms in Washington. But 83-year-old Congresswoman Frederica Wilson, she's the lady that wears the cowboy hat. Yeah. She's been missing for a month. No one's seen or heard from her. Absent from all votes since April 17th. Again, 83 years old. It's like, we've seen this play out, and it's a bipartisan thing. Like, people just sort of disappear from the House of Representatives, and it's like, are they senile? Are they, you know, is there something very serious? And also, in New Jersey, Representative Tom Keene Jr., he's a Republican. His dad, nobody can get a hold of him. Now, his dad, former governor, says he's recovering from a serious illness or something, but they're not saying what. And I'm like, well, he'll tell you if he wants to. It's like, well, I don't know, man. When you're in that position where you're supposed to be representing constituents, you kind of do owe it to people to let them know what's going on.
2: The margin's so close.
1: Yeah.
2: I mean, every vote.
0: Well, they're probably thinking the Secretary of Defense went AWOL for a month.
1: That's true.
0: Yeah. All right, we got to get to Nimrods. Here we go.
3: When the going gets tough.
4: Damn it, this is too hard.
3: The dumb get dumber.
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4: I love the poorly educated.
0: All right. Nimrods in the News, we go to Traverse City, Michigan. Nice town. 48-year-old woman, she's in the store, and she's drinking wine from the bottle in the store.
2: No.
0: And so the people there are accusing her. Hey, she's like, I wasn't drinking nothing. All of a sudden, she hides it, if you know what I mean.
2: Yeah, I do.
0: And then she was taken to Munson Medical Center because she had put it up there.
2: Oh, no.
0: To hiding it.
1: Oh, man. That's not where wine goes.
0: Boy, oh, boy.
5: Yeah.
0: So she got checked out then at the hospital, was let go. Next day, she's at the same store and took a bottle of Chardonnay. That's how you know you got a problem. And that's Nimrods in the News.
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7: Ask yourself this question. Is it really worth holding on to that timeshare that you know you need to get rid of? Here's the truth. 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
5: I'm Jennifer Kuiper. An Iraqi national, according to the Justice Department, allegedly plotted to carry out terror attacks in the U.S. CBS's Anna Schechter.
6: My sources tell me he was involved in both propaganda and plotting to carry out attacks. So this was a very senior person in this plot. This is not just, you know, some guys talking about it on Telegram like we've seen some other cases. This was a very serious, credible threat.
5: Mohammed Bakr Saad Dawood al-Saadi faces charges including conspiracy to provide material support to Iranian-backed terrorist organizations, including Iran's Islamic Revolutionary Guard Corps and Kataib Hezbollah. At least 11 people have been injured in an incident at Robbins Lumber in Searsmont, Maine. It came in as a call of an explosion and fire late this morning, and smoke can still be seen coming from the sawmill. The Thorndike Fire Department says multiple firefighters and civilians have been injured. They also say multiple fire trucks have been lost to fire. WABI-TV's Brian Sullivan.
7: We probably were a few miles out when we first were able to see the plume of smoke. You can see helicopters around the lumber yard here.
5: Officials on scene say Governor Janet Mills is on her way. A judge declares a mistrial in Harvey Weinstein's rape retrial and the jury deadlocks. One juror told reporters that 9 people wanted to acquit Weinstein and 3 wanted to convict him. Loyola Law School professor Lori Levinson says the former movie mogul will remain behind bars.
8: It appears that the jury in the most recent case against Harvey Weinstein could not agree on a verdict, so it's ending up in a mistrial. But there's a long history of sexual assault trials against Harvey Weinstein, 3 in New York and 1 in Los Angeles.
5: President Trump is flying back from China on Air Force One. He says of his 2-day summit with Chinese President Xi.
9: We discussed, I would say, almost everything you could discuss except for a reduction of tariffs.
5: Washington, D.C. is joining municipalities that are penalizing parents over teen brawls that have disrupted locations, including Chicago. CBS's Allison Keyes reports.
10: Roving groups of teens have been disrupting parts of the district, particularly in the Navy Yard, and D.C.'s U.S. Attorney Gene Pirro has a warning for parents.
11: You must supervise your kids or face criminal consequences.
10: Pirro says they can be prosecuted under D.C.'s curfew law and can face up to 6 months in jail. The teens often gather, sometimes fighting, triggering a large police response. Allison Keyes, CBS News, Washington.
5: Stocks closed down on Wall Street. This is CBS News.
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13: Carpal tunnel syndrome, heart failure that doesn't improve with common medicines. 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
15: The former Late Show host had a message for Colbert a week before the show's final episode next Thursday.
14: You can take a man's show, you can't take a man's voice. So that's the good news of this.
15: The two men then headed to the roof of the Ed Sullivan Theater.
16: This brings true joy to my heart. We are up here for the wanton destruction of CBS property.
15: They then proceeded to throw three studio chairs onto a CBS I logo in the street below. Michael Wallace, CBS News, New York.
5: Actor John Travolta has been given a surprise Lifetime Achievement Award at the Cannes Film Festival. A visibly moved Travolta said he, as he accepted the honorary Palme d'Or, that he just can't believe it. His movie, Pulp Fiction, won the festival's Palme d'Or top prize in 1994. Jennifer Kuiper, CBS News.
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0: You're listening to Will Kane Country. I'm Will Kane, and today is a best of show. Strong conversation, sharp moments, and topics that actually broke through the daily churn. It's a good look at what we do here and why you listen. Let's start. The author of a brand new book, The Invisible Coup, Peter Schweitzer. What's up, Peter?
1: How you doing, man? I hope you're keeping warm.
0: Thank you. It's warming up. It's thawing out. Everything is melting. That's enough. That's enough for me. You know, living in Texas, once a year, a little white on the ground is all we need, and then we can move forward and start getting back to spring and warmth. What is the Manchurian generation?
1: Yeah, this is how China, on an industrial scale, has weaponized birthright citizenship. So birthright citizenship, of course, that's related to the 14th Amendment. Some people say that it means anybody born in the United States, even if you're here for 2 days, if you're born here, that child is a U.S. citizen. And the Supreme Court's going to take up that case and debate what that actually means. And I think a lot of people assume that, you know, this is people slipping across the border. This is a student who happens to be here and gives birth. China has created up a massive way of manufacturing U.S. citizens. So what do I mean? You have birth tourism in China, whereby a couple, the mother will come to the United States, she'll give birth, the child will be given U.S. citizenship because they were born here, they will travel back to China, and the child will be raised in Chinese Communist Party schools, in that ecosystem. And when they turn 18, that child will have the rights of every other U.S. citizen. They're going to be able to vote in elections, donate to political campaigns, apply for U.S. government jobs. And the question's been, what is the scale here? Now, our federal government has no idea, Will, because we don't track that information. On a birth certificate, it does not list the nationality of the parents. But the Chinese government has looked at this, and the Chinese government has encouraged this. Beginning in 2011, they were running articles in the People's Daily telling members of the CCP elite, hey, you should do this. Your child can get U.S. citizenship. And, of course, you wonder why they would encourage this behavior. But what is the scale we're talking about? The Chinese government, a couple of research firms in China have looked at this, and they say that over the last 13 years, every year, roughly 100,000 Chinese babies have been born in the United
0: Come
1: States.
0: Come on.
1: Yeah. 100,000. That's their number.
0: 100,000 annually
1: a year.
0: Of Chinese
1: yeah.
0: people coming over to the United States to have their kids on American soil so that they have birthright citizenship, move back to China, raised in China, turn 18, can vote, can live, can do whatever they want in America. That is, would you say 13 years? 1.3 million? That's your Manchurian
1: yeah.
0: generation?
1: Yeah, that's the Manchurian generation. It's going to start cresting in 2028. That's the first year that this big wave really happened. So it's a huge national security problem. You think about, you've got 1 million voters, U.S. citizens that are voters in China. The 2016 election was settled by 72,000 votes. So there's enormous political influence here. There's another component to this, Will, and that's the rise of surrogacy. So in this particular case, a guy in China will hire an American woman to carry his child. He'll pay her 50 to 60 grand to carry the child. Same thing, the child is born. The child will be a U.S. citizen because they were born here. Also, their mother, their biological mother, is American. They will then be picked up oftentimes by a third party, not even by the dad, picked up by a third party and sent back to China. We have no idea of the numbers on this. The Chinese government hasn't even estimated, but let me just give you two data points. Number one, the Wall Street Journal had an article about 5 weeks ago, a front page story about a single billionaire in China who's close to the CCP. He alone has 100 children that were born in the United States by this technique that are now being raised in China. This is in the Wall Street Journal. And there are other instances of guys that are, like in the middle double digits. But to look at the scale of this, just in Southern California, we found 107 Chinese-owned surrogacy companies that are offering these services in China to members of the elite. So this is a huge, huge, huge problem.
0: Back to the 100,000 a year. Where is that coming from? I know you said it's hard to measure scale. How confident are you in that number, that 100,000 a year are doing this birthright tourism, having kids on U.S. soil?
1: Well, what I'm doing is I'm reporting what the Chinese government estimate is, and they gave that figure of roughly 100,000. They gave kind of a range, but 100,000 is the middle of that. There's also a research company in China that's looked at this, and they say that they calculated for individual years. They said, I think it was in 2018, they believe in just 2018 there were 150,000 in just that year. So these are estimates, but these are not estimates by people who have a reason to fearmonger or anything like that. I think these are efforts to get at the bottom of these numbers. And Will, the other thing to point out is there's lots of anecdotal evidence. I mean, there are people, I quote them in the book, who say, you know, they are on flights going from Los Angeles to Beijing or to Shanghai, and they said literally the entire front of the plane is occupied by individuals and babies. You know, and they're shocked. They said, you fly on, you go through business class, every space is taken by an individual with a child that they are bringing back to China, a newborn infant. So it's a big problem. And the thing that's weird about this, Will, you've talked about California and the problems with California. California regulates a lot of things, right? They don't regulate this. So California is the ground zero for this. You can't engage in widespread surrogacy in a lot of other states. Birth tourism is limited in a lot of other states. Its ground zero is in California. And so you're going to have the California government try to, you know, squelch this. I'm not sure they're going to do it. So that's the dilemma we're in.
0: Let me dig into intention. Intention is always hard. I had almost a throwaway statement a moment ago, Peter, when I said you don't have this out of paternal instinct in talking about the surrogacy case of the billionaire having 100 kids in the United States. But let's talk about all of this, the surrogacy and the birthright tourism angle. I threw out almost dismissively, you don't have that as a paternal instinct. You have that as a political instinct or at the very least a financial instinct. I actually want to dig into what I threw away. Should I leap immediately to this is some CCP directed program to exert some measure of influence over American political future, or is it individuals in China liberated to make financial decisions that are advantageous for their family? There is probably nothing more valuable than American citizenship on the world stage, and they're getting this for their kids. So are they doing it out of the age-old explanation and intention and motivation for most, self-interest, or are they doing it for Mother China?
1: It's a great question, and you're right, it's very hard to get at intentions, but here are a couple things we know. We know that China did this on a smaller scale, or tried to do this in Hong Kong in the early 2000s, and the Hong Kong government at that time shut it down. They got rid of birthright citizenship for Chinese nationals because they believed that it was an orchestrated effort to basically take over China through this technique. The second thing that I would say about intention is you can go online. I you know, list some of the web pages in the chapter of these companies that offer birth tourism, and they will list who their clientele is. Okay, they're not political dissidents. They're not guys that are, you know, managing a department store. They are military officers, intelligence officers, senior officials with the Ministry of Propaganda, senior officials within the CCP political apparatus. These are the clients that are listed by these firms. And then you have individual cases. We know of a senior military officer in the People's Liberation Army who has three children who are U.S. citizens. He brought his wife here three times to get U.S. Citizenship. So are there cases of some of these people wanting a escape hatch, right? Things go bad in China, we can try to get to the United States. There's probably some of that. But the fact is the Chinese Communist Party encouraged this. They ran articles about it and pushed it beginning like 15 years ago. And the other thing that we know is that these birth tourism companies operate openly in China. They advertise. They have high-level clients. If the Chinese government did not want this to happen, they would not have publicized it and pushed it, and they certainly would shut down this industry in a minute. It would not be difficult for them to do that, but they haven't done that. So I think that's what is most important to understand about their intentions.
0: Let's take a quick break, but continue this conversation with Peter Schweitzer, whose new book is The Invisible Coup, How American Elites and Foreign Powers Use Immigration as a Weapon, on Will Cain Country.
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0: Welcome back to Will Cain Country. We're still hanging out with Peter Schweitzer, the author of a new book, The Invisible Coup, How American Elites and Foreign Powers Use Immigration as a Weapon. So really quickly back to the timeline. You said this really began about 13 years ago. So you said it will crest, and if I'm doing my math correctly, in about 5 years, that's when you'll get the first wave of this birthright tourism generation capable of moving to the United States at the age of 18, voting, and doing whatever they want here as an American citizen?
1: Yeah, and here's the thing. When they turn 18, a lot of states, you don't have to vote. You don't have to establish residency more than a couple of days before an election day. And your proof of residency, because you can get absentee ballots, right? People that live with American citizens overseas can get absentee ballots. All you need to do is establish is that you have a physical address in a congressional district or in a state or wherever. And there have already been reports of, you know, condos or apartments that have 15 or 16 foreign nationals registered to that apartment. These are foreign nationals that have dual citizenship. And they're not even living in the United States, but they're voting in, say, an Arizona election because they, along with 15 others, have listed this apartment, right? You know, somebody's paying the rent and they are listing this apartment as their place of residence, because local voter checks, you've talked about this on your program, others have as well, there's really not tight security when it comes to dealing with voter fraud. There's this emphasis on accessibility. The problem is it makes it accessible for people overseas to do this at scale, which is what's going to start happening in 2030.
0: Are we the only country that really does this, that has birthright citizenship? I don't think European countries honor birthright citizenship. I don't know who else does this. Is this uniquely American?
1: It's very, very few countries. Canada does, and New Zealand, and there are a couple of other, you know, small third world countries that I'm not sure people would want to get citizenship there. But it's important to point out, like, New Zealand has it, but not, New Zealand rigorously looks at people coming into the United States. So if you are pregnant and you show up in New Zealand, they cannot admit you into the country because they deem that you are there to get birthright citizenship. You're there for a medical procedure. In the United States, particularly in the Obama administration, they fast-tracked this. The directive went out in the Obama administration when this really took off, that Customs and Border Patrol were not allowed to ask people that were coming to the United States on a tourism visa for 2 weeks. If they were pregnant, they were not allowed to ask them, are you here to, you know, give birth to a child? And then in the case of China, you actually had the Obama administration put in place 10-year visas. And I quote an Australian professor who said, you know, for a fertile woman in China, she could have 5 or 6 children in the United States, and this 10-year visa means she will be unhindered. She shows up at Customs Border Patrol, she shows them the 10-year visa, and she slides right in. So if you have birthright citizenship and you do not have rigorous, tight enforcement of your borders, meaning you're pregnant, sorry, we're not going to admit you into the country because we think you're here for birthright citizenship, you are going to have this problem.
0: Which it sounds, honestly, that rigor in policing, again, what you're actually policing is intentions, is incredibly difficult, which takes me back to the idea of birthright citizenship itself being somewhat absurd and unique on the global scale. So the problem now that we're going to arrive at, Peter, and I know a fair amount about the constitutionality and the law on this, as I'm sure you know more, is that you go back and you look at the 14th Amendment's drafting, you look at the language that the framers used at the time. And it's hard to draw, and by the way, also the legislative record behind the drafting of the 14th Amendment, meaning that's what the congressmen and senators wrote when they were drafting this, in essence giving us their intentions of what they meant, it's hard to come away with the idea that they meant for it to be the way that it has played out over the past, what has it been, roughly 150 years of birthright citizenship. But yet, the Supreme Court has interpreted it to mean exactly as we think of it here today. And so what we have is a century of precedent. We have a century of Supreme Court decisions that have accepted it means born here, citizen here. And I know that, as you mentioned, they are reviewing this as we speak because the Trump administration has looked to revoke birthright citizenship. I would not suggest that anyone should retain any sense of optimism on that. I cannot imagine John Roberts overturning 100 years of precedent, even going back to original intentions of the drafting of the 14th Amendment. I cannot imagine even Neil Gorsuch doing so. I'm not trying to name check or run through my memorization of Supreme Court justice, but I think I'm pretty accurate. Maybe Samuel Alito, you know, would do so. We've long lost Scalia, who certainly would be interested in original intentions. Maybe Thomas would do the right thing as well, in my mind, the right thing. My point is, I don't think they're going to overturn birthright citizenship.
1: Yeah, I will leave that court watching to you because you're a lot more, you've looked at that a lot more detail than I have. What I would say is this, and again, I'm not an attorney, I'm not a constitutional scholar or anything of the sort, but I do think a critical point here is if you're talking about birthright citizenship, where somebody snuck across the border 20 years ago and they've lived here for 20 years and they gave birth 15 years ago, maybe you can make the argument that birthright citizenship applies because there is that, you know, phrase under the jurisdiction thereof. The question is, and I don't know the answer, Will, maybe you have an opinion on this. I don't know you can argue that somebody, a baby that is born in the United States and when they are ready to fly home, flies home and is raised in China, never lives here. And then 18 is a citizen. Were they really ever under the jurisdiction of the United States? So my argument would be, I don't know if we're going to have the complete upending of birthright citizenship, but it would be interesting to see if the court says, you know what, this birth tourism thing is garbage because this is not an attempt to become part of the United States. You're not interested in being part of the United States. You're not subject to the jurisdiction of. This is a convenient act that you took in the modern era to capture U.S. citizenship. Ergo, we think there needs to be limits on how birthright citizenship is applied.
0: Let's take a quick break, but continue this conversation with Peter Schweitzer, whose new book is The Invisible Coup: How American Elites and Foreign Powers Use Immigration as a Weapon, on Will Cain Country.
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0: Welcome back to Will Cain Country. We're still hanging out with Peter Schweitzer, the author of a new book, The Invisible Coup, How American Elites and Foreign Powers Use Immigration as a Weapon.
21: Peter, I mean, it's a political cliche that might be the only cliche that matters in politics. Demographics is destiny. Whether or not we're talking about the Manchurian generation of what's happening with this Chinese birth tourism, whether or not we're talking about this issue with sovereignty in Mexico, or we talk about the Somali refugee population sending money back to Somalia, we have a real problem with demographics and sovereignty.
1: We do. And what I would add, Will, is that what people don't recognize is the Mexican government, certainly the Chinese government, and the Muslim Brotherhood, when it relates to Muslims in the United States, aggressively go after those in their communities who embrace the American dream, who Americanize, who assimilate. So, for example, as it relates to Mexico, this surprises a lot of people, but it's absolutely true, and there's numerous examples. With regards to Mexico, there's a guy named Alejandro Robles. So he sits in the Mexican Chamber of Deputies, their Congress, but he lives in Ontario, California, outside of Los Angeles. And he has gone around the country, in his words, quote, organizing the militancy against the Trump administration, and has declared that migrants are, quote, at the forefront of civil resistance in the United States. And he goes after those that come to America and embrace the American dream, and his words, Americanize. He calls them traitors to Mexico, and he says that Sheinbaum, he's from Sheinbaum's political party, that Sheinbaum agrees with him, that Mexicans that come to the United States, embrace our values, you know, learn the language, learn the culture, are traitors to Mexico. And in fact, President Sheinbaum had a song commission called the Migrant Hymn that she plays at all these events, which is this jingoistic song about Mexicans in the United States better stay loyal to Mexico, and they should not become like the gringos. So they aggressively, it's not just demographics, as you correctly point out, it's their concerted effort to prevent assimilation, because if assimilation takes place, they lose their political power.
21: Is that not sedition? The behaviors you just described of Robles, he has to have some status here in the United States to be living in the United States. Does that not fit the definition of sedition?
1: I certainly think it does, yes. I think if you are fomenting and whipping up opposition, he met with, there's a group called the People's Forum in New York, which is a hotbed of Antifa activism. He met with those guys. He's met with other people. You have another migrant, you know, there seemed to be a lot in California. You have another migrant deputy who, when the Los Angeles riots broke out last year, you remember those, he was saying that, you know, we are part of the permanent resistance. And he was putting up videos of, and he seemed to be participating in this, of people harassing Hispanic cops in Los Angeles, calling them traitors. This is the kind of stuff that these guys are doing. Again, these are government officials in Mexico who are living inside the United States. As far as I'm concerned, if you're making your choice to side with the Mexican government, we should kick you out of the country. It's just not a legitimate role.
21: But this is not something that's just happening to us, right? This is not just happening to us from China, not just happening to us from Mexico. This is something that, at the very least, through the facilitation of NGOs funded by American tax dollars, we are also doing to ourselves. And politicians, yeah, who are not sitting here protecting America, but facilitating and encouraging this from foreign powers.
1: Yeah. Yeah. Yeah. No, you're exactly right. And that's why in the book, it's about, elites in the United States working with these foreign powers. And you see it in a couple of ways as it relates to NGOs. A lot of the NGOs that work with refugees or work on immigration, when you look through their own literature, Will, what they say is they like immigration because of its transformative power on the United States. In other words, it's going to change America. America needs to be changed, and immigration is a tool to do that. And you see that manifested in all kinds of ways. When it comes to the political side...
21: that's written?
1: Yes.
21: That's written, you're saying, in the doctrine and manifesto of NGOs?
1: Yes, there are several NGOs that I mentioned in the book that are funded by Bill Gates, George Soros, and others that say one of the important things...
21: The NGOs should use immigration as a tool to change America. I just want to be clear. That's what they're saying. Who are these NGOs?
1: The NGOs, I'm trying to remember the names right now. They're in the book. But they explicitly say in their mission statement is that they favor mass migration because of its transformative power on American society.
21: I thought that was a conspiracy that didn't exist. I thought that was the racist great replacement theory. That very, very exact language has been dismissed as a racist, xenophobic fiction of the paranoid mind of the conservative. I thought that's the great replacement theory.
1: Yeah. Yeah, well, this is what the NGOs themselves are saying. And what's happening on the political level is the Democratic Party realized beginning in the 1990s under Bill Clinton that mass migration was a political winner. They found that in the 1990s, newly minted citizens that come to the United States, that get citizenship, in their first couple of elections, vote 85% Democrat. The Democrats did a study and they determined this. And so they realized in the 1996 reelection for Bill Clinton, we need to mint a lot of new voters to ensure our victory.
21: Let's take a quick break, but continue this conversation with Peter Schweitzer, whose new book is The Invisible Coup, How American Elites and Foreign Powers Use Immigration as a Weapon, on Will Cain Country.
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24: Gentner Drummond's not well. For years, he suffered from TDS, Trump Derangement Syndrome. Drummond hates President Trump so much, he gave $1,000 to Joe Biden in 2020. And when Gentner Drummond was asked about Democrats' sham impeachment to take down Trump, Drummond refused to defend him.
25: The president was impeached. Should he have been?
26: I don't have an opinion on that.
24: Because Drummond cares more about appeasing never-Trumpers than protecting President Trump. It gets worse. Drummond is bankrolled by Obama lawyer Rod Rosenstein, the architect of the Mueller witch hunt, taking campaign cash from the same anti-Trump zealot who tried to derail Trump's presidency. Gentner Drummond, Trump-deranged liberal, unfit for governor. Not authorized by any candidate or candidate committee. 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
0: Welcome back to Will Cain Country. We're still hanging out with Peter Schweitzer, the author of a new book, The Invisible Coup, How American Elites and Foreign Powers Use Immigration as a Weapon. The migrants are seeking, quite honestly, a better economic life for themselves, and probably a better security life for themselves.
1: Yes.
0: They're
1: the
0: fleeing
1: vast majority of them.
0: Threat of death. And they're running toward a better economic future. So who's the they that's actually trying to pit this battle of civilizations?
1: These are some of the NGOs. These are political leaders in the United States who I name in the book. And these are these foreign organizations which want to reject and prevent these migrants from assimilating. And they're told that. They're told by NGOs. I mean, I quote officials, government officials in Massachusetts and other states who specifically tell migrants, don't assimilate. Stick with your language. Stick with your culture. Don't feel like you have to kowtow to American civilization and American society. So, you know, the pressure in the Mexican community, I hear this from people all the time who a gentleman I know who's married to a Mexican American, who she gets pressured when she, quote unquote, Americanizes. There are people in the community that say, why are you doing that? Why are you becoming a gringo? So there are these social pressures that are brought to bear that somehow it's bad to assimilate. That's particularly strong in places like Europe, where there are language barriers. There are you know, different cultural barriers. That the United States is more fluid society, I would argue, than France is. The same thing occurs there. So you have, you know, the migration of 50 or 100 years ago was you go to France, you go to the United States, you learn the language, you blend in. Of course you celebrate the holidays. Of course you, you know, eat the meals and you remember the homeland, but you become part of the country that you are in. They are being told by multiple very loud voices, you don't need to do that anymore. That's what I think is the weaponization of immigration. It's not just immigration itself, it's how it's become weaponized by these foreign and domestic actors.
0: And the asymmetry of it all is so fascinating, Peter, because, of course, the conversation you and I are having, well, someone might be dismissed as, I don't know, like xenophobic or culturally superior. And by the way, I don't run from that. I don't think all cultures are equal. Excuse me, Peter. I don't think all cultures are equal, and I don't think you have to pretend that they are. But that being said, that's not the point of this conversation. The point of what I think is fascinating is the asymmetry of it all. We already talked about the asymmetry of birthright citizenship. We do it, others don't. And the fact that we won't move the way the rest of the world does, well, that makes us xenophobic or racist. But if I move to Mexico, there will be a cultural expectation for me to behave and live as a Mexican. I know. The New York Times just wrote an article on this about people that moved to Mexico City and continue to live like Americans and eat like Americans, and they are ruining Mexico City. The New York Times just wrote that, right? And if you move to Iraq, you know, they're not going to be real happy with you trying to live the life of an American in Baghdad. They're going to want you, if they allow you to live there, to live like a Baghdadi, you know? And so the asymmetry of this of like, No. You move here, we want you to be like us. But if we move there, we want you to make sure you don't assimilate to be an American.
1: Yeah, you said earlier, Will, that there's this migration in the United States, people from California going to Texas and going to Florida. That's happening on a global scale. And, you know, the revolutionary Vladimir Lenin said people vote with their feet. And that's happening on a global scale. So I have no problem in saying that Western civilization is superior, because this is where everybody wants to live, right? People aren't in mass trying to go to these other countries. There's some migration, but this is where people want to be because of the institutions and the values that have created peace, stability, unity, and the rule of law, which are incredibly rare
0: prosperity
1: on the planet. So Western civilization is superior, and I don't say that out of arrogance. It's not something I did. I'm fortunate to have been here, but we need to embrace that and adopt that. And the problem is, as long as we allow the weaponization of immigration to continue, we're not going to be able to have a real conversation about immigration in general. In other words, I'm the product of immigration. My parents came here from Europe. I believe in immigration, but we can have a conversation about what should be the level of legal immigration so long as this weaponization is taking place. Because as long as that's happening, it's going to distort the debate and it's going to have all these horrible repercussions for American society.
0: Well, Peter's written it very well, laid out the case, which you've heard here today, in his new book, The Invisible Coup: How American Elites and Foreign Powers Use Immigration as a Weapon. It's out this month. What a fascinating conversation, Peter, and a fascinating study. Thank you so much for hanging out with us today on Will Cain Country.
1: I enjoyed it, Will. Thanks a lot. Appreciate it.
29: More of Will Cain Country next.
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0: Welcome back to Will Cain Country. Steve Cortes is... He is a contributor all over the place.

0: schools that we fund, and by the way, this is an important point, including the private ones. As a matter of fact, the most selective elite private schools like Harvard actually get far more taxpayer subsidy than do the state schools. So we're paying for all of them. Whether or not you have anything to do in your life with a university, you're paying for it. And we are paying for hundreds of thousands of spots to go to international students. And on top of that, one of the largest cohorts of international students, 300,000 of them, in fact, come from China, come from the existential enemy to the United States. So there's an added national security risk regarding the masses of Chinese students who come here. So yes, I'm saying overall, far too many international students. And I make this point in my documentary. I think something like a 1 or 2% cap would make sense. At most of these selective universities, the Ivy Leagues and equivalents, it's more like 25% minimum. At some of them, like Columbia University in New York, it's closer to 50% international. We're educating children from kids from all over the rest of the world, not Americans, especially at the schools that are the hardest places to get into. So I think overall should be capped at 1 or 2%. And for Chinese students, I believe the number should be zero.
1: Okay, hold on. Coming back to Chinese. Harvard is 25% foreign student and Columbia is 50% foreign student?
0: That's correct. And University of Illinois, let's get out of the Ivy League, University of Illinois, which I profile in my documentary, right in the American heartland, a school that literally is in the middle of cornfields, an outstanding school, by the way, one of the best STEM schools in America, University of Illinois, 6,000 Chinese nationals are studying at the U of I. And outstanding kids, outstanding young Americans who get fantastic grades, who have all the credentials you could ever want to get. They take all the APs. They get a 36 on the ACT. They have a 4.4 grade point average. They do the extracurriculars. They live in Illinois, and they can't get in to the University of Illinois. But 6,000 Chinese nationals are there, so many Chinese nationals that they actually have broadcast football games, Fighting Illini football games, in Mandarin Chinese.
1: It's all so insane. You used a word that I want to follow up on. I think you said subsidize. I think you said we were paying for these foreign students to come here. Now, the argument that I've always been told, Steve, is that one of the reasons that American universities, not just Harvard or Illinois, but the University of North Texas or Texas A&M, pretty much any American university, public or private, is interested in foreign students is they pay full freight. That the universities want students to come over and pay the full tuition, room, and board. Where American students get grants or financial aid or scholarship, they're getting and making the bulk of their money or a good chunk of their money on foreign students. You used the words, I think you used the word subsidize. You said we're paying for foreign students. But isn't the argument that economically the universities need these people paying full freight from other countries?
0: Well, yes, it's a great question. They do not need them. Now, many of them do pay full freight, but believe it or not, there's actually very generous financial aid packages from these schools for the foreign students. That's how much they actually want foreign students, and they want to replace Americans and take spots away from American young people. Now, the foreign students can't get federal financial aid, so they can't get things like federally subsidized loans. That is true. They're not eligible for those. However, the universities have chosen on their own to be very generous with the foreign students, and we are subsidizing all of these universities. As I mentioned, Harvard is an ostensibly private school. It gets more aid than any other school in America in terms of taxpayer subsidies, outright grants, as well as all kinds of tax-exempt privileges. A lot of these really wealthy selective schools like Harvard, let's face it, they're basically hedge funds who operate a school on the side. They're tax-free hedge funds, unfortunately, with $50 billion endowments. They don't need a dime of our money, yet they're incredibly good at feeding at the public trough. And then they turn around and educate kids from overseas, including the enemy of the United States, the Chinese Communist Party. Because remember this, too, all of these students who come from China, by definition, they are connected to the CCP through their families, through their parents, because the kind of wealthy elite kids from China who can afford to come to the United States, all of them have some degree of interconnectedness with the CCP.
1: If it's not economic, if it's not financial, or at least not totally economic or not totally financial, why are American universities, which I think it's a pretty commonsensical position to hold, that American universities funded by taxpayer dollars should be supporting American students or and prioritizing American students, perhaps even exclusionary to American students, that why? Why are they taking so many foreign students?
0: No, it's a great question, Will. So outside of finances, and this is a very cynical answer, but I think it's the truth, and it's certainly what I learned researching for my documentary, is that a lot of these faculties and these administrations, they are not patriotic in any sense, Will. They don't like America. They don't want to promote America. They don't view their mission as being a patriotic public service mission in educating citizens of this country. And so, frankly, they want to dilute

0: the student body.
1: It's good to have you on the show.
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3: I'm Jennifer Kuiper. A terror plot targeting Jewish institutions in New York, California, and Arizona has been foiled. The Justice Department says an Iraqi national has been arrested and charged with providing material support to Iran-backed terror groups and plotting to carry out attacks in the U.S., according to CBS's Anna Schechter.
4: This was the Joint Terrorism Task Force working with their partners, including MI5, MI6, and they were able to infiltrate this individual's communications, electronic communications. So that's Telegram, that's messages on Snapchat, and even phone calls. And they were able to pinpoint and bring this indictment with an incredible amount of detail.
3: A law enforcement source familiar with the investigation says the suspect is believed to be affiliated with the same Iran-backed militia group that kidnapped American journalist Shelley Kittleson in Baghdad on March 31st. She was eventually released. The State Department says that Israel and Lebanon have agreed to a 45-day extension of their ceasefire. An explosion and fire at a lumber mill in Searsmont, Maine, some 90 miles from Portland, has injured at least 11 people. Catherine Robbins Halstead is one of the owners of Robbins Lumber.
5: All employees, the most important thing I'm so thankful for, are accounted for. Buildings can be replaced, employees cannot.
3: Authorities say they are investigating the cause of the blast. President Trump touted fantastic trade deals after a two-day summit with Chinese President Xi Jinping, and now he's on his way back to the U.S. CBS's Weijia Zhang also reports.
6: When it comes to Taiwan, which was the real sticking point for Xi, Trump said Xi asked him directly if he would defend Taiwan, and Trump said he told Xi he wouldn't talk about it. Trump says they agreed Iran should not have nuclear weapons and that the Strait of Hormuz must be open. But China did not say whether they would directly get involved in ending that war, although Trump said they would help.
3: A tenured Tennessee congressman ends his bid for re-election after the state carves up his congressional district.
7: The most difficult moment I've had as an elected official.
8: But longtime Tennessee congressman Steve Cohen says he's ending his re-election bid after Republican state lawmakers redrew Tennessee's congressional map, dismantling his district that was built around largely black and Democratic-leaning Memphis. Cohen, who's Jewish and white, says he'll re-enter the race if his court challenge restores the old boundaries. The NAACP is also suing over the redistricting. Heather Bosch, CBS News.
3: Africa's top health agency declares an Ebola outbreak in the Democratic Republic of Congo, reporting nearly 250 suspected cases and 65 deaths. This is CBS News.
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3: The Rolling Stones song is new, but the images are a throwback.
15: 82-year-olds Mick Jagger and Keith Richards and 78-year-old Ronnie Wood all look like they did back in the 1970s in the new music video for their brand new song, In the Stars. What gives? Artificial intelligence. They used it to time travel back to the band's heyday for their new single from their upcoming album, Foreign Tongues. The video credits actors who serve as body doubles for the group. Deborah Rodriguez, CBS News.
3: The U.S. stock market fell from its records and joined a worldwide drop for stocks after higher oil prices sent a shiver through the bond market. The S&P 500 fell 1.2% from its all-time high. The Dow dropped 1.1%, and the Nasdaq Composite sank 1.5% from its own record. Tech stocks led the market lower. Jennifer Kuiper, CBS News.
0: I'll never forget the day I decided to go out for the football team. Mr. Banks, the JV football coach and my history teacher, asked me to stay after class. I thought I was in trouble. He said, "Hey, Darius, have you thought about going out for football? I think you'd be great." Fact is, I never played football. Fact is, I never had anyone tell me I'd be great at something. So, with no experience at all, I signed up. And a week later, I padded up and was running drills on the field. I never was great, but playing high school sports was one of the greatest experiences of my life. I was accepted by my teammates, and I learned that when someone believes in you, you can believe in yourself.
1: Encourage a student you know to take part in a high school sport. This message presented by the OSSAA and the Oklahoma Interscholastic Athletic Administrators Association.
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11: Welcome, everybody. Rick Brinkley filling in for Chad Alexander, who's got the day off. We're going to be able to get through this show. I will tell you, if you haven't figured it out already, I'm sure that you're sick and tired of hearing it all over the news. The legislature shut down yesterday, closed out the session, I guess is a better way of saying it. The fancy word is sine die. But they ended the session 2 weeks early. A lot of conversations about that. We're going to be talking about it a little bit later on in the show. We've got one of the senior senators from the Oklahoma State Senate. We were going to have the Speaker Pro Tem of the Oklahoma House of Representatives joining us a little bit later on the show to get their take on how things went this session. Richard Glossop was sent home yesterday, which I don't know if you guys talked about that yesterday, but I got a head shake no. Want to know what your thoughts are on that. Also, we've got a lot of things to talk about with governor's vetoes. Because the vetoes that have come through, some of them have surprised people. A lot of people have been talking about them. I'm going to be able to let you know exactly what he said as to why he vetoed those bills and what we're going to be able to find out related to the potential veto overrides that could have happened. The legislature's both chambers ended their sessions, and at least one of those bills did not get one. There was a veto override in the House that passed. It has to pass two-thirds of both chambers. And then it was put up on the board on the Senate, and it failed, could not get enough votes to get there. And then there were other veto overrides that never managed to make it just because of timing issues. So there's a lot of stuff that's going on after this. And we've got things we're going to be talking about nationwide. Talarico out of Texas and Obama have apparently got an ad campaign going together. He's got people talking. And I'm looking over there at you, Jacob. You know, you're always helping me through this show, but you got a smirk on your face when I said Talarico and Obama. What are you thinking?
16: Well, mostly it's Friday. That's mostly what the smile is
11: for. The smile's about but Friday?
16: I dislike, because I obviously already saw the ad. And it's just very buddy-buddy. It was a very nice-looking ad, but I know it's like all it's faux. I know that Obama doesn't like being out there. He's like, oh, look at how cute this baby is. Like, he wants to be at home.
11: Don't we all?
16: Yeah.
11: Absolutely.
16: I don't pretend like I don't.
11: You know, we've got to do what we have to do to be able to get things through the day. I mean, I'll be honest with you. I think most of the lobbyists and definitely almost all the legislators were so exhausted by the tension and the stress that was related to this session in many ways. I walked into the Capitol yesterday, and people at security are like, how's the day going so far? I'm like, it's getting better by the second. You know, we're getting out of here today.
16: Yeah.
11: And it's always a running joke that when the legislature is out of session, that the people are safer. There's not too much damage they can do. And that's not to trash legislators or the legislative process, because it's what works and it's how the state is ran. You know, it's the way the government's ran, whether no matter where you live. But there's a lot of things that can go south after a while. And I think part of it we'll talk about is the fact that the budget got done so early. normally, it doesn't happen until like the last couple of weeks of session.
16: Because it's required.
11: Because it's required, but it normally doesn't get done until the last couple of weeks of session. And so always people have got other things to work on. This budget was signed in April. And so, you know, in order to get the rest of the bills out, there wasn't anything to negotiate on because the budget was done. So it made it a very strange dynamic for the legislators.
16: I wonder if they just knew that a bunch was coming down the pipeline, so they just want to get out of the way before
11: a bunch of what?
16: Bills.
11: Oh, we started this session because there were bills carried over from last session.
16: Yeah.
11: There were over 5,000 bills at the beginning of session.
16: Oh, my God.
11: When you can include the carryovers. So that was a lot of stuff to go through of what was going to be heard, what was not going to be heard, how it was going to affect everything else.
16: Yeah.
11: And so, and there's a bill that was filed this year, but the exact same language was filed in a bill from last year, and that bill got carried over under a different bill number. So people are going through trying to figure out, okay, well, that bill didn't get heard. Yeah, but there's another one coming. So, you know, we got to look at it again.
16: It's a mess.
11: So there's a lot of things to talk about, and we want to hear from you. And believe it or not, we got a text at noon today that's going to kind of kick off the next segment about all the ads that you are seeing during this election year and what you think of them, what the ones you like, the ones you hate, and the ones that are technically called independent expenditures. They don't even really talk about a candidate or a bad against a candidate or for a candidate, but lets you get information they're going to try to use to get you to get to where they want you to vote. So there's a lot of going on. You need to be a part of it. You can call or text 405-478-1520. 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
1: No longer up against immediate resistance pressure, the cattle contracts are trading slightly higher into Friday's noon hour, while the hog contracts continue to trade lower. No more cash cattle trade has developed, and it looks like the bulk of this week's business is done. It's been another back-and-forth trading day for the live cattle complex, as the contracts are now trading slightly higher heading into Friday's noon hour, as traders have backed the contracts away from resistance and aren't concerned about that pressure cropping up in the immediate future. Northern dressed cattle have traded from mostly 410 to 415, which is $7 to $12 higher than last week's weighted average, and southern live cattle have traded at mostly 260 to 263, which is $3 to $5 higher than last week's weighted average. Again today, do note that select prices are higher than choice cuts as supplies of lean beef remain extremely thin. Upon seeing the live cattle contracts trade in a slightly stronger manner, the feeder cattle contracts are also trading modestly higher into Friday's noon hour. So long as the live cattle contracts continue to scale higher, the feeder cattle complex will likely do the same throughout the day's close. Boxed beef prices are higher. Choice is up $1.41 at $388.86, and select is up $1.62 at $390.62, with a movement of 76 loads. Even though pork cutout values are mildly higher, the lean hog contracts still can't seem to gain substantial momentum. It's unlikely anything is going to change the direction of the lean hog complex ahead of Friday's close. Corn futures are 10 to 11 cents lower at midday Friday. Soybean futures are 17 to 18 cents lower, and wheat futures are 21 to 26 cents lower. That's a wrap of your afternoon news and markets. I'm Carly Davenport for the Oklahoma Farm Report.
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7: Hey, everybody. Rick Brinkley filling in for Chad, who's got the day off. If you're just joining us, I promise you he is not... Left for any particular length of time. He will be back, I promise you. But I'm just filling in for today. And Jacob, of course, as always, is guiding me through this show.
8: I'm always here.
7: Always here. Just when you thought it was safe, we're back together again.
8: Yeah.
7: And so what's going to happen now is we got a text at noon today. We teased it in the last break, but going into the last break. So what did this person feel so compelled to talk about so early in the afternoon before we came on the air?
8: All the negative ads they're currently playing, not connected to any candidate. Are these organizations tied to the liberal left party and agenda? Only Republican candidates are being targeted.
7: Well, the answer to that is the reason the Republican candidates are being targeted is because those are the people who are going to be, well, Democrats are also going to be in the primary race, but there's going to be major decisions made in the Republican Party coming out of that primary. So people are not wanting to have their names put on things, and they're trying to bash a candidate who may be leading so their guy can or their woman can move up higher in the polling. They're trying to give you negative things. What happened was, is back in 2010, there was a Supreme Court decision called U.S., I think it's Citizens United was the name of the case, and there was the argument made of, can I as an individual spend as much money as I want to spend in an election for or against the candidate out of my own pocket, because candidates have limitations on how much money they can accept from someone. You know, there's all kinds of rules and ethics reports and everything they want to do.
8: Yep.
7: But what about you as a citizen? What can you do? And so they actually ruled that citizens can spend whatever amount of money they want to spend. And so if you pick a candidate and, you know, and you're a billionaire and you feel like you want to drop $100 million in a race to make sure your guy wins, or your or the person that you don't want to win loses, you've got every right to do that. The only thing you cannot do is coordinate it with the actual campaign. So it's so legally you cannot ask the campaign, hey, what would be a good ad for me to run for you? You can't do that. You can't say, hey, how would you like for me to hit your opponent? Because
8: no collaboration
7: whatsoever. And when that has happened, there have been legal cases that can go south pretty fast. So when you see those ads, especially if there's really, you know, just negative bashing somebody, but it doesn't say who they're for, you just need to realize that that is an independent expenditure that someone or an organization is spending to be able to get their message across. A lot of times it may be an industry because that person is spoken out against their industry. It may be an organization that's trying to work on a specific issue, and they know that that person's going to really be on their side, and go, and so they want to be able to promote them. But because they also don't want all the other candidates to know that they're helping or hurting a particular candidate, they don't want people to know, so they don't put their names on it. You know, I mean, as far as, you know, that we are doing this. It's just this independent expenditure. What are you thinking over there? You're working on campaigns. You work in this industry as well. What are you thinking?
8: I was thinking that that's the reason it's not going to work.
7: Why is it not going to work?
8: I'm sorry, Tom. I'm blanking really hard right now.
7: Oh, okay. I thought you... No.
8: I did have a point. That's why I should have written it down.
7: Okay. You're like me. It's like I had a point 30 seconds ago.
8: Yeah.
7: It's long gone.
8: And it was
7: now.
8: A good one, too.
7: You know, and you know, just chime it in whenever it pops.
8: I'll raise my hand.
7: You got it. Raise your hand when you get there. Is that I am just looking at you and saying to myself, that is me on a daily basis, and you are less than half my age, and I'm feeling so much better about myself right now.
8: Oh, I feel much worse then.
7: Okay, thank you. I appreciate that. and so what happens is when you're looking at these ads, you've got to recognize what's behind them. Because people can say anything they want to in an independent expenditure. They can take anything and just twist it to not be true. So the hand went up, you've remembered it.
8: Yeah, the reason, like you said, I work on campaigns, the reason that campaigns won't do that, kind of to your point, is they don't want to put the other guy's name out there so much as
7: promote
8: their own. They might do one or two negative, maybe three if it's like a big boy race. But otherwise, they're going to spend their time and money and efforts promoting themselves, because that's, you know, better ROI.
7: Right. Because you don't, you know, that's one of the reasons, again, like you say, they don't put the opponent's name in. And I remember there was an election about two cycles ago where it was an open seat and they were all worried about the candidate of the other party. And so everyone in the primary that was not the incumbent was running against the incumbent, but they never talked about why they should win the primary. They just talked about why they'll be better than the person who currently has the job, and they were all saying the same thing. So at one point you have to realize, guys, you're not running against him right now. You got to win this primary. And since we're on this subject, I'm going to just go ahead and put this out there. This election, for the most part, all of these elections, for the most part, are going to be decided in the primaries. And unfortunately, Oklahoma has the worst voter turnout of all 50 states. And they have the worst voter turnout because it's based on those who are 18 and above who have the capacity to vote, can legally vote, what percentage of those people are registered and who show up. The problem is that it's not just that our people don't show up, they're not registered to begin with. And, you know, and that's common for a lot of people. And this is not like a slam to anybody or anything, because he's addressed it publicly. The governor was not registered to vote. until he decided to run for governor and he had to register. And when you don't register in the when you don't vote in the primary, people will say, well, I'll just wait till they weed it down to the Democrat and the Republican, and then I'll figure it out.
8: That's our job, though, is to weed it down.
7: Right. That's why you're supposed to be there, to weed it out.
8: Yes.
7: Because you may end up with the person winning the primary that is the last person you would have voted for, but that's the only choice you have.
8: And it is worth pointing out, Oklahoma has too many our elections are too frequent. Like, we need to. I understand why some people get tired of going to their election spot, their polling
7: right.
8: place, but for the most part, there are some offices maybe
7: just condense them down.
8: Won't pertain to you, but yeah. Otherwise, it is important to vote.
7: Yeah, it's important
8: and
7: to vote
8: and be informed.
7: And that's one of the things that you just brought up, an interesting point, which is there's a lot of people who say, no, I don't want those people voting because they don't know what's going on. Not being too crass, obviously, this is not a bad word. It's not a horrible word. They're like, I don't want stupid people voting. And so if they're not showing up at the polls, we're better off. And I'm like, you still have a right as a citizen
8: to
7: vote. And somebody's not inherently stupid because they don't vote the same way you do.
8: And no one's rights are based on their IQ. Your right to freedom of speech is not based on your IQ. A lawful arrest and not having people occupy your house is not related to your IQ.
7: Yeah, I mean, I always just said, people have a right to a freedom of speech. You have a right to express your mind, but it never requires you to have any sense of truth or intelligence to what you're sharing.
8: No.
7: So we have to realize that is part of the whole process.
8: I do think you should, because you've been given a good opportunity and a power here. You have a responsibility to use it wisely. But you can't make anybody do that.
7: No, not at all. So the lecture series of today on my TED Talk on voting is that, number one, understand who's behind the ads that you're watching. If you don't know who's behind the ads, you got to realize that whatever they're trying to communicate to you is something that's going to benefit them. So take that. You may agree with them. You may not agree with them. Understand what the truth is. Second thing is that when you're watching campaign ads, you've got to realize that anyone can promise you anything in a campaign ad. It doesn't mean they're going to be able to deliver on it. I remember was being part of an election cycle where somebody was running for the state legislature to be able to change the federal income tax laws. Well, you're not going to be able to do that in the state legislature. You can affect state, but you can't do with federal. You don't have the right to do that. They didn't understand that. They thought they could. I was like, that's why you should not win. You don't have an understanding of even what the seat is you're running for.
8: Yeah.
7: So, and then when you have a chance to go and hear somebody speak, or to be at a rally, or to be at a debate or a town hall meeting among candidates, go and find out for yourself whether or not you are going to like that person or who you want, not just based upon, I thought they looked good in the ad, or I thought she seemed nice in the ad. It's beyond that, because you've got too much at stake here. You got your future, whether or not it's financial, whether or not it's social, whatever it is that's important to you, you will have the chance to lose that every single time because you didn't vote for a person who was going to end up giving you what you wanted. So that's it for this segment, believe it or not. When we come back, we're going to have Senator Paul Rossino with us to talk about how the session ended over in the Senate, to get his take on what was good, what was bad, what was frustrating, and what he is most proud of. If you want to join this conversation with anything we've talked about so far, or something that you're hoping we're going to talk about today but you haven't heard yet, give us a call or a text, 405-478-1520. 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
16: 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Gentner Drummond's not well. For years, he's suffered from TDS, Trump Derangement Syndrome. Drummond hates President Trump so much, he gave $1,000 to Joe Biden in 2020. And when Gentner Drummond was asked about Democrats' sham impeachment to take down Trump, Drummond refused to defend him.
17: The president was impeached. Should he have been?
18: I don't have an opinion on that.
16: Because Drummond cares more about appeasing never-Trumpers than protecting President Trump. It gets worse. Drummond is bankrolled by Obama lawyer Rod Rosenstein, the architect of the Mueller witch hunt, taking campaign cash from the same anti-Trump zealot who tried to derail Trump's presidency. Gentner Drummond, Trump-deranged liberal, unfit for governor. Not authorized by any candidate or candidate committee. Authorized and paid for by School Freedom Fund Oklahoma, 2001 L Street Northwest, Suite 600, Washington, D.C., 20036, 202-955-5500.
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7: Well, I'm sorry to disappoint. This is back to the resident expert, and the resident expert is not here, so you're going to have to settle with me for like the next hour and a half. So we'll see what we can get through this. All right. Joining us now is State Senator Paul Rossino. Senator Rossino, thank you for joining us.
19: Oh, great to be here. Thanks for having me.
7: I always start these out the same way because some people you may not represent some of the people who are listening. Just kind of give everybody just a little brief synopsis of who you are, what you do, and especially what your role is in the state Senate.
19: Yeah, so I serve Southwest Oklahoma City and parts of Mustang, and I'm the chairman of Health and Human Services in the Senate and have been for now. This is my sixth session as chair, and I'm also an assistant majority floor leader at the state Senate. And so pretty busy, lots on the plate, a lot of agencies, and just try to do the right thing for Oklahomans as we go along.
7: That's great. And there's a lot of good stuff in what you just said, but also that being assistant floor leader and looking at every single bill that goes through, you've got some insight that maybe somebody who's not in that position doesn't read all the bills all the time, except what they're going to have to vote on in that given moment. So you know a lot about what was going on this session, and there was a lot of, you know, this session made a lot of news as far as what an early budget. There was some, the traditional, I have to remind everybody, look, the back and forth between the chambers, that's nothing new. That happens every session, those kinds of things. But what is your just initial general overview of how this session went?
19: So there's several ways to look at this, I guess. Getting the budget done early, I think the two budget chairs, both in the House and the Senate, Representative Caldwell and Senator Chuck Hall, I think that they did a very good job of communicating with each other and making sure the priorities for both chambers were looked at and vetted properly. I think the subcommittee chairs on both the House and the Senate worked very well together. I know my counterpart was Preston Stinson and Representative Pei, and we've spent hours together sifting through all the agency requests and looking at everything and what we could afford and what we couldn't afford, and then coming to a real consensus. I think getting the budget done real early this year would be something that was this is my eighth session now. It's the earliest I've ever seen a budget done. So I think once it was signed, we're going, okay, now what do we have to do? Because constitutionally, we did what we were obligated to do. And so that's when I think sometimes there was a little bit of bickering back and forth on both sides. And I think that just happens naturally when you have legislators that are very passionate about the things that they're trying to do for their districts.
7: I couldn't agree more. I mean, I just remember when I was there, we were told as a freshman walking in the door, when you hear the word, the budget is done, you better get your stuff done because we're getting out of there real fast. But when it was done so early, it was, you know, I don't think people knew what to do with their time that they normally had.
19: And I think that's true. And I think what ends up happening is things that maybe are real important, you know, the real things that we thought that we had to get done, I think people were working on that. It was some of the little things that, hey, you know what, can really wait till next year? Do we have to force this year? Those are the things where we started to see some consternation and back and forth from both sides. So, to your point, once the budget is done, that's normally the case. Hey, pack up your stuff because we're out of here.
7: Right. So with, there was a lot of media coverage, newspaper stuff. I saw local TV, those kinds of things. How much of what people read or saw on TV or in the media, and media could be social media, which is not always particularly accurate, how much of you think of what what the people at home heard was based in fact?
19: Yeah, so the first thing I would say is if you're getting your information off Facebook, that's probably not a whole lot of facts there. Or social media or Snapchat or Instagram or Twitter or whatever, or what is it, X now, you're probably not getting the real good facts. I would say even the media doesn't know what goes on, and you do. When we're dealing with some of these meetings and we're having some of these conversations back and forth, those are not out in the public view and shouldn't be. And so, you know, you'll get a tidbit here or a tidbit there, or one member will say something and you might get something. But for the most part, I think the mainstream media was pretty accurate on some of the stuff, but not everything. And I think some of that is we try to protect each other and protect members by keeping some of that stuff private as we can. And it should be. Oklahomans don't need to hear about it, right? If you have a family fight, you kind of want to keep that in your four walls of your house. You don't need that to spill out to your neighbors. So those are the kind of things that I think Oklahomans should just, you know, be aware of.
7: Yeah, I totally 100% agree. What do you think that people at home should know? Was there a bill that got passed this year that you went, okay, you know what, this bill is really going to help people's lives be better? Or is there a bill that they need to know about so they're not caught off guard when it goes into effect? What do people need to know?
19: Well, there was a bill that I'm not trying to toot my own horn, but I am going to mention this one. We had 85% of Oklahoma voters, and this is bipartisan, American for Lower Drug Prices, did a massive survey. This is backed by the Trump administration, and we passed an insulin bill to lower the cost of insulin by making competition to get biosimilars, which is just generic. That bill got passed, and it made national news. And so that's a really big deal for us. I think the one that people might not understand or have not seen yet is one that says you cannot get married now in Oklahoma, no matter what, until you're 18. So that is passed and signed by the governor. We're now one of 17 states that does that. And so initially there was some people worried about that. What happens if you have a 17-year-old that's, you know, with a 19-year-old and, you know, something happens and they want them to get married? Well, now they can't. They have to wait at least until both of them are 18 years old. So that's something that, you know, many Oklahomans probably didn't even know was existed, but now it does.
7: Yeah, and I will be honest with you. I was over on the House side when that bill was on the House floor. And it was not necessarily one of the things that you enjoyed watching, the debate over whether or not we should allow 14-year-olds to get married. You know, it was just kind of a very odd debate and discussions that made even those of us sitting outside or in the gallery were just uncomfortable. And I'm not putting you on the spot with any of this, but to your point of people not even realizing that it was something that could happen in Oklahoma.
19: Yeah, and when you look at some of this stuff that goes on, you wonder, all right, can people at 17, 15, even 18, right? I mean, I was very young when I got married. Was I mature enough at the time? I look back on it and probably not. And so I think that what we end up doing is we just made sure that, hey, at least they have to be consenting adults, and 18 is what we consider a consenting adult before we let somebody get married.
7: Yeah, and this is going to sound like I'm trying to be highly intellectual, which most people know that I'm not. But I always just say, there's a thing about consistency of thought. I mean, if we don't allow 15-year-olds to drive because we don't believe their brain is fully formed, or if we don't believe you can own a gun till a certain age because your brain's not fully formed, or you can have a sex change operation because your brain's not fully formed. What makes us think someone that young's brain is fully formed to get married? And yeah, we just need to be consistent in my mind on how we approach things. What do you, just in the whole concept of this session and of the legislature, maybe just in general, you know, everybody who's been there just said, I just wish people knew. What do you wish people knew?
19: I think more than anything, I would say there is a lot of good people up there serving, right? I'm a retired military guy. I owned a real estate business. I'm a dad. I'm a grandfather. I'm a husband. You know, there are people up there that just want to do good things for Oklahoma, and not all of us. You know, you'll always see these comments, you know, they're overpaid. They don't show up for this. They don't do this. I would just say if that's what you believe, come visit the Capitol someday. Go talk to your legislator and just go see what they're doing and how they're working and what they're trying to do for you. And you'll find in many cases, the only time constituents really get engaged is if when they have a problem. And then when you're able to help them, it actually changes the viewpoint of what they think of the person that's their elected official. So I think that's I think most people up there really are trying to do the right thing for the right reasons to make Oklahoma better.
7: Yeah, I mean, I tell people all the time, you know, at least 2/3 or more or 3/4 of the legislature have got their heads down just trying to do a good job. But most of the time, people are basing their opinions on those who know how to make the news and who's never met a press release they didn't like. And so, you know, you're absolutely right. I always tell people, you give me the name of a United States congressperson or a senator that from another state that you know, and nobody can ever do it. I go, the only names you know are AOC, because she's in the news all the time, but she's not defining the whole group.
19: Yeah, it's funny. This is a term, you know, you hear a lot. You have show ponies and you got work ponies, right? Workhorses.
7: Right.
19: And the show ponies are the ones that are on Instagram and on Facebook and flashing all this stuff. And the workhorses are the ones that's just keeping their head down, working hard, just trying to get things done. And so those are the ones, there's a handful of the good people on both in the House and the Senate that just work together well and knock stuff out and try to get good policy for the state.
7: Was there anything this session that was the most frustrating to you? Because, I mean, just for people to know at home, this is typically a 17-week sprint in a pressure cooker to meet all the deadlines and get everything done. People at home don't understand what you guys go through personally and as groups and all those kinds of things, just trying to do the right thing. Was there anything that frustrated you through this process?
19: I think some of the stuff that frustrates me is some of the bills that get filed that we know are going nowhere,
7: mm-hmm.
19: And that are just not good legislation, not good policy. But they file them again to make a post, and you make staff do all this work. You have, when I mean staff, there's a lot of people that go through all these bills, Rick, as you know. It starts out with the bill writer, and then the staff attorney looks at it, and then the fiscal team has to look at the bill to make sure that there's not a huge cost to the state when we do these. Then, of course, the vice chair and the chairs of these committees have to look through them all, and then the floor leader team's got to have to look through them all. And so, you know, I just wish people would understand that, you know, just pay attention. Some of the stuff up there gets pretty frustrating. I think there was between 4,000 and 5,000 bills left over this year. That's a lot. And for for a supermajority of Republicans, that's a whole lot of regulating and a whole lot of laws for people who want small government.
7: Yeah, I will tell you that conversation goes on a lot, and it was nobody who's currently in the legislature. Okay, so I'm going to say that I'm not talking about anyone who's in the legislature, but there's a former legislator that I know quite well, and he was Mr. Anti-Regulation, but filed a bill to ban paper straws. And so I called him, and I'm like, why are you banning paper straws? He goes, I don't like paper straws. I go, I don't like paper straws anyway, but why is that the government's job? You know, Mr. limited regulation and smaller government. And he's like, yeah, I know. So, but they still do it, because sometimes they just do, you know, trying to get some kind of attention in the paper.
19: Agreed, and if we could stop some of that, it would make our lives a whole lot easier, and it would make Oklahomans really we could concentrate on real good policy that moves our state forward.
7: Yeah, I mean, we've always got to tell people once all the bill filing deadlines have passed and everything, and every reporter is looking for the craziest bill to write a story about how insane the legislature is. And I keep saying 95% of those legislators are also having the same reaction that you're having of like, why was this filed? But it will never see the light of day. It will not get a hearing. It's just a press release. So
19: yeah, it is.
7: Is there anything that we've not covered that you're just like, hey, before I go, I really want to say this?
19: Yeah, I would say the other thing that I would just caution Oklahomans on, they kept hearing a lot about Medicaid expansion, which I am very familiar with. Medicaid expansion, it was in our Constitution, but it's matched at 90-10. And when you hear that we wanted to get a state question to let the voters decide if they still want that in the Constitution, that would only be if there was a trigger if the feds changed the match. The traditional for Medicaid is 60-40. So for every $100, it's $60 from the feds, $40 from the state. But Medicaid expansion that's in the Constitution, it's 90-10. So $90 to the feds gave us $10 for the state. If they ever change that to 60-40, there's no way to take that out of our Constitution, and it could cost us anywhere from $700 million to $1 billion. Then things get really tight for the budgetary process, and I just want people to be prepared for that should the match ever change. And I do believe at some point that match is going to change.
7: Anything else you're concerned about just on the federal level headed our direction? I don't even know if there's anything you've got in mind, but that reminded me of, like, there's always stuff going on federally that impacts us that people here really aren't that aware of.
19: Well, we tried to pick something just yesterday. I don't know if you saw that, but President Trump has talked about relieving the gas tax for the federal gas tax for a little while. Oklahoma had a law from back in the 90s that just said, okay, if the federal gas tax ever gets repealed or just even stops for a little while, the state of Oklahoma automatically raises the gas tax to make up for that. We were the only state in the country that had that. Yesterday, both the Senate and the House and the governor is going to sign that, says that they repealed that law from the 1990s saying that, hey, you can't do that. So this way that gives automatic relief should President Trump put that into effect.
7: That's awesome. You know, and those are the things, again, people didn't know the law existed. They're not going to know you repealed it. They're just going to know that they're going to have a little bit more money in their pocket that would not have been there if that law had continued to be in place.
19: That's a fact. That is a fact, Rick.
7: So thank you guys for doing that. Before we go, like I said, thank you so much for everything that you do up there. You're well known for your diligence in what you do in Health and Human Services, and I hope you know that it does not go unnoticed.
19: Thank you. Appreciate you having me.
7: All right. Thank you so much. You've been listening to The Ride with Chad Alexander. If you want to join the conversation, 405-478-1520.
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7: Hey, welcome back, everybody. Rick Brinkley filling in for Chad Alexander, who's got the day off. This first hour is going by really fast. Just look at the clock. We've only got about 8 minutes before we go to commercial again. So we want to get into some stuff. We've got a text. What does this person have to say, and do we have a name?
0: Yeah, we got Ravaflave.
7: Ravaflave, okay.
0: Yeah, he talks in every once in a while. It's common knowledge that most of the political ads that we hear or see are negative, biased against a candidate. I feel as though a lot of people see those negative ads and just figure, screw this, I'm not going to vote for anybody this time. And it comes down to not how many more votes a candidate gets, but more how many people just don't show up to vote. I don't like that strategy, but it seems like that's what works in Oklahoma.
7: Yeah, Mr. Ravaflave, by the way, I love your music. Just wanted to tell you that. You're right. People get fed up, and they're just like, I'm so sick of politics. I don't have anything to do with it. I don't pay any attention to it. And let me let you know that there are people in power and people with money who hope that's exactly where you end up, of just checking out and not participating. It enables them to be able to get more of what they want done and less of what is best for you. I tell everyone, if you're not looking out for you, ain't nobody looking out for you. And so that's the reason you need to be paying attention to what's going on and not just check out. The state of Nevada, I was talking to some people today, I want to tell them about it. In the state of Nevada, when you go to the ballot, so there'll be the candidates' names. And then the bottom box is none of the above. And there, the number of times none of the above has won the election is amazing, mainly probably because the people who are voting don't even know who those people are.
0: Right.
7: And because they've not even looked to see who's running, they're just going to look at a name that sounds cool. And that sounds like a nice name because I don't even know who they are. And so, you know, just understand the significance of doing that and the reality of all of those negative ads that people get sick and tired of hearing. You know, the only way that that's going to change is if you choose not to vote for people who run negative ads and say, and then that ends up being an impact. When people run ads that are successful, other candidates duplicate that same style of campaigning.

0: politically involved as well. Do you agree or disagree? What are your thoughts? Because you're watching those ads just as much as anybody else.
1: Yeah, the negative ads. I think I wish candidates didn't use them as much as they did. I'm not sure that you're going to be able to vote that out of, like, practice, because it's not really the candidates to do that. It's the consultants. And to some extent, like, they, like, the consultants won't waste a lot of money on that. So it's not even them, actually. It's like the PACs and stuff.
0: Right. But what happens is that when you say it's not the candidate, it's always the candidate, because the candidate can say, we're not doing this. You know, they've got to be able there, because the people at home are not going to hold the political operative accountable. They're going to own the candidate responsible for what is going on. And mm-hmm. so because they don't even know all of that machine is going on in the background. And a lot of times I thought about this afternoon is that I still remember one, and funny in a way, sad in another. I just remember being at an event. It was like a community meeting. It was a civic organization. And so I was involved in that civic organization, and different candidates would come to speak. And one of the candidates got up to speak and was talking about another candidate who was trying to portray themselves as just a good old country boy. And he was like, I know the guy. He's not a good old country boy. I mean, he's highly intelligent. And he ended up saying this sentence to the room. And people are clapping and cheering and laughing. Mm-hmm. He's not like us. Then all of a sudden, the candidate says, he's nothing like us. He's intelligent. And people were still in the middle of clapping, and they were like, I don't really think I need to clap that. I think what he was trying to say, he's an intellectual, which still... We should not be, and Republicans are kind of among the worst, of seeing people who are highly educated or who are highly intelligent and considering that for some reason to be a bad quality. And so, you know, they're too elitist for us because they went to a good school, you know, or something like that.
1: I think it's more that a lot of the people who go to those high-end good schools look down on the Republicans or the people who vote Republican. Like, I remember the 2016 election. Me and my mom, the first election I ever watched, we were so upset at MSNBC because they were saying things like, well, the thing that won Trump the election was the uneducated white vote. And we're like, so you're calling everybody who voted for Trump white and stupid?
0: Well, and the thing about it is that, I mean, and you run a clip in this show of Trump saying, I love the uneducated, you know, kind of a deal. But, and that's the deal, is that you got to understand that I'm not defending that at all. I'm just saying the way they define uneducated is they didn't go to college.
1: That doesn't mean the same thing.
0: That does not mean they're not intelligent.
1: No.
0: It does not mean that they cannot look at a situation and solve it with common sense. It means that they just didn't go to college, and they may have not gone to college for reasons far beyond their control.
1: They may have done it for intelligent reasons.
0: That's right. They may have decided to be an entrepreneur and own more property and have more money than those who did go to college.
1: They may have said, I've already got my dad's, you know, fish truck business. It makes $150,000. I'm not going to give that up for college, for, you know, communications
0: degree. Right. And, you know, and there's kids I've known that when I was a pastor who said, you know, I just want to start working because I've got an idea for a business. And they have turned that into multiple businesses and are preparing to retire at 50. If I retired at 50, I would not be here. I would be living on an island someplace. And so, you know, you just got to realize what that context of what those words mean. And that's the other thing, too, is that if somebody's saying something you don't like, you better figure out what their definitions are. All right, we have finished up the first hour of this show. It has moved by much more quickly than what I ever thought that it would with everything that we had going on. And so if you want to join us, get us back after the hour, 405-478-1520.
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3: I'm Jennifer Kuiper. An Iraqi national has been charged in New York with coordinating at least 20 terror attacks aimed at stopping the war in Iran. CBS's Jake Rosen with more.
4: Allegedly on April 3rd, we should point out, he was introduced over the phone to an FBI source who was working undercover, and Al-Saadi texted the agent a photograph and a precise map of this prominent synagogue in New York. There were also two other maps of Jewish institutions that were shared, and they agreed on a price with an initial payment of $3,000.

0: dollars cash to start to work through the logistics of planning out this attack.
1: A reported explosion and fire at a lumber mill in Searsmont, Maine prompts a huge emergency response, leaving at least 11 people injured and some fire trucks destroyed by flames. WABI-TV's Brian Sullivan at the scene.
2: We did hear a few explosions while we were here on scene, what I would assume would have been oil tanks, propane tanks, things of that nature as flames got to them, but that's still just speculation. And we continue to see fire crews coming to and from the scene as they deal with this ongoing situation.
1: Smoke could be seen for miles through the region, about 20 miles south of Bangor. A county clerk convicted over an election conspiracy security breach is getting out of prison. CBS's Heather Bosch says Democratic Colorado Governor Jared Polis is commuting the sentence of former Mesa County clerk Tina Peters.
3: Peters, who echoed President Trump's baseless claims about widespread fraud in the 2020 election, was sentenced to 9 years for her role in breaching the county's election computer system. Peters' conviction was upheld, but a judge threw out her 9-year sentence, saying it didn't take into account her freedom of speech. She'll be freed June 1st.
1: President Trump touted trade deals with China's president before he headed back to the U.S. after their 2-day summit.
4: A lot of great trade deals, including over 200 planes from Boeing, with a promise of 750 planes, which will be by far the largest order ever.
1: Boeing now confirms that China has committed to purchasing the initial 200 aircraft. Negotiations in Washington between Israel and Lebanon are ongoing. CBS's Olivia Gazis explains.
5: The State Department spokesperson said Friday that a third round of ambassador-level talks between Israel and Lebanon this week were highly productive, with both sides agreeing to extend a fragile ceasefire another 45 days. The State Department plans to resume diplomatic talks in early June, while a separate Pentagon-led security track involving military delegations from both countries will begin later this month.
1: Stock markets worldwide dropped from records as worries about oil prices rattled the bond market. This is CBS News.
6: Join Adriana Diaz and Kelly O'Grady for the perfect start to your weekend. 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
7: Carpal tunnel syndrome, heart failure that doesn't improve with common medicines. 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
1: A recall has been issued for kettles that could break apart and cause severe injury. CBS's Jesse Mitchell has details.
8: More than 113,000 Zwilling brand electric kettles have been recalled in North America. According to the Consumer Product Safety Commission, the kettles' handles can loosen or separate, causing them to spill hot contents, posing a burn risk. The company has received more than 160 reports of the handles coming loose, with one report of second-degree burn injuries. The kettles were sold at Home Goods stores and on Zwilling's website. Consumers should stop using the products and contact the company for a refund.
1: A new exhibit at the Rock and Roll Hall of Fame in Cleveland features the largest public display ever assembled of Paul McCartney's personal artifacts. Paul McCartney and Wings examines the musician's life after the Beatles through instruments, handwritten notes, and photographs by his late wife, Linda McCartney. The exhibit includes donations from the band members and associates. Jennifer Kuiper, CBS News.
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11: Hey, welcome back, everybody. Rick Brinkley filling in for Chad, who's got the day off. We are starting hour two now, and we are got a lot of stuff still going on. A little bit later on in the show, in the next half hour, joining us is going to be Speaker Pro Tem of the Oklahoma State House of Representatives, Anthony Moore. He's going to be here to give us his take on how session went this year, how it started, how it progressed, and how it ended. We're going to be able to hear a lot from him, and he's always a great interview, just like Senator Rossino was earlier. And so when the Speaker Pro Tem is here, you want to really pay attention to what he has to say. He's a really good guy. Joining us right now is my friend Charlie Peterson. Charlie is 19-year-old conservative. He shadowed me this session. And so he walked in the building pretty much on day one of the legislative session. And so Charlie, as a 19-year-old who, it's a weird word to use these days, who identifies as a conservative, you're young, you're intelligent, you're a Republican, you're a conservative, but then you got to see government in action. What was your take from the minute you walked in? What were you most surprised by? What were you most impressed by?
12: Yeah, I think the most shocking part of walking in and getting to experience the Oklahoma legislature was how accessible our senators and representatives are. Heck, getting to sit down with the pro tem, talking to my personal senator from my district, getting served lemonade by the Speaker of the House, Kyle Hilbert. So there are a lot of great accessible people in the Oklahoma legislature, and that was a really positive surprise.
11: What was your, I don't know if it's even the right word to use, what was your biggest disappointment?
12: I know you're probably going to disagree with this, but I wish it had lasted longer. I got to spend only a couple days a week there, and I wish I had gotten a little bit more time in the legislature to kind of see the whole picture. But I do feel like I got a really good picture of what goes on.
11: Now, you go to college in D.C. or outside of D.C. at Patrick Henry College, and for everyone who's listening, I always say this because it makes me laugh. His college major is strategic intelligence, which I always said you perhaps may be in the wrong building for that. But he brought a lot of joy to that building when he was there. When you walk away, and we signed, he died yesterday. Session was over. You walk out of the building. As you, to the best of your, this is going to be difficult for you to answer at 19, but as you are getting older, what do you think will be the thing that you remember the most as far as how you are going to look at, one, government, or look at elections, or look at elected officials moving forward with this bit of knowledge?
12: Yeah, absolutely. I think one of the biggest things, the biggest takeaways has been, and kind of Senator Rossino talked about this, is what you see on the news is not always what's happening, even on the floor. Reporters often look for the most exciting headline and not what's going on behind the scenes to get work done. So getting to see all of the positive hard work that's going on, both on the floor and in meetings with lobbyists and legislators, the thing I'll take away is absolutely that you should be looking behind the curtain of what the reporters are telling you about.
11: And, you know, and for people, just so you guys know, that, and again, I always brag on Charlie, is that, so obviously he's following me as a lobbyist, but we're also going into offices of senators and representatives and leadership, and Charlie went into every one of those meetings, and Charlie contributed to those at times, and it was always, I have never actually met your parents. I've talked to them on the phone, but he was raised exceptionally well. If you ever want your kid to do well, teach them to be polite, say thank you, and acknowledge people for what they've done for you. And so at one point, I was going to take Charlie out of the building for lunch. We spent a lot of time eating at the snack bar, which is, I would. It's a lovely snack bar. I'm just not going to say it's fine dining, but it's good. And I sent out a text to some of the other lobbyists, and I said, "Hey, Charlie and I are going out for lunch. Anybody want to join us?" 14 people joined us for lunch because they wanted to have lunch with Charlie. So that tells you a lot about him. But you know, when you are walking away from this, I always just kept wondering what you were thinking because you're incredibly quiet. You know, and was there, you know, like I said, you know, you had a one-on-one with the pro tem. What to the degree you want to share that information, what did he share with you?
12: Yeah, I was it was an incredibly awesome experience to get to sit down with the pro tem, and he asked me about me and what my plans are and what I'm thinking about doing and not doing, what concerns I have about my future. I told him that I was considering going to law school, kind of second guessing that opportunity, and he said, "Do it because it'll progress your career in a way that you don't realize right now."
11: You know, a lot of times people in your generation are just kind of pigeonholed as, you know, not being, you know, insightful, not having a really vested interest in facts, and, you know, just trying to do what makes them feel good. But obviously, I can tell from being around you that that's not the way you are. But you know, you came in as this is conservative. Would you still say that you are conservative? Did it change you in any way?
12: Yeah. I would definitely say I'm not conservative enough for a lot of people. I tend to identify as a rather traditional conservative in the sense of small government, less regulation, kind of minding your own business governmentally and personally when possible. But getting to experience the legislature has absolutely changed my perspective. Is there are some things we have to legislate, specifically child marriage. But not everything that the legislature does is impeding on personal liberties, your freedom to act in a way that you want to act.
11: And, you know, and not to, you know, this is not for anyone listening at home. This is not me trying to debate him into saying something bad. I'm not saying that at all. You know, you came from a pretty conservative background, came from a conservative school, going to a conservative college, and you get to the legislature. And part of what we have to do is we also talk to all members of the legislature, regardless of party, because every vote counts the same once they get onto the floor. What was your interactions, or what were you impressed by or unimpressed by with your interactions with the Democrat caucuses?
12: I think some of the conversations we had with the Democrats in the legislature were some of the most memorable in some of the most positive ways possible. Getting to sit down with Joanne Dossett, Senator. She was, some of the legislation that she talked about was very, very incredible in terms of how she was kind of forced to get bipartisan support, and she did so. Representative Schreiber is in the same boat, just has to link arms with conservatives if she wants legislation passed.
11: Yeah, you see people actually being able to work together. And that's what people at home don't always understand. One of the things, too, I just want to – we're going to wrap this segment up because we've got to get to a commercial break. But the fact was yesterday you and another young conservative, Caroline, we went to lunch. And they brought up the conversation of the governor's election. And I was very surprised at one of their depth of knowledge of the governor's race, but also that – I'm not going to use anybody's candidates' names, is that Caroline mentioned that she was looking at this specific candidate because she needed somebody who was going to be fiscally responsible and understood the basics of an economy. And I was just like, we actually have young people who think far more deeply than many others in the electorate. Where did that come from you?
12: I think there definitely has been a revitalization of the conservative movement and young people. The average age of conservatives definitely is not in the 20s and 30s, nor is it congressionally out in D.C. But I think young people have to start realizing is our fiscal responsibility now means that we're able to reap the benefits when we're getting ready to retire. The obvious example of that being Social Security and welfare benefits. But I think we do have to realize that the way we spend our money now affects how we get to use that money down the road.
11: That's awesome. All right, so if you keep wanting to just trash young people today, quote unquote, like all of us old people do, just remember there's for everyone that you want to trash, there's a Charlie out there who gets it and probably gets it better than many people who are listening to this show, to be quite honest with you. Not that the people here aren't that intelligent. I'm just saying that was just pretty amazingly spoken, and so very proud of you as always, Charlie. If you want to join the conversation, we come back, we're going to be talking about governor's vetoes, and that will be something that you will want to be a part of. 405-478-1520. 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
15: News from the Radio Oklahoma News Network. I'm Bob Sands. PSO customers will see an increase in electricity rates now that the Corporation Commission has approved a multi-part power development plan for the utility. PSO plans to build two new gas-fired power plants, three battery storage systems, and buy power from wind farms. That'll cost $1.2 billion. The actual cost to consumers will come from a new state law that allows utilities to charge customers for the cost of new gas-fired power plants as they are being built. A federal appeals court has two appeals pending on Oklahoma's over two-decade-long lawsuit involving chicken waste polluting the Illinois River watershed. More from Radio Oklahoma's Ken Johnson.
16: Even though Oklahoma won the case, the state is appealing along with the chicken companies after the judge hearing the lawsuit rejected a proposed settlement by Attorney General Gettner Drummond. The judge found the deal was far lower than what is needed to clean up the pollution.
15: Residents of an Oklahoma community wake up to find their town's been turned black. Details from Radio Oklahoma's David McCollum.
17: Ponca City residents say a black dust-like substance is covering homes, streets, and anything left outside. Complaints filed with the State Department of Environmental Quality point to a carbon black plant south of town. More than 20 years ago, the Ponca Tribe of Oklahoma and local landowners sued Continental Carbon over similar pollution and health concerns. The company later paid more than $10 million to settle the case.
15: There is still a risk of scattered severe thunderstorms with some damaging winds yet today. Tomorrow, the severe risk is for mostly western Oklahoma. Sunday, that risk goes statewide with large hail and a chance of tornadoes. Monday and Tuesday now look to have an even better chance of very severe storms. Stay weather aware. 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
11: Hey, welcome back, everybody. Rick Brinkley filling in for Chad Alexander. He's got the day off, and I hope he's enjoying that wherever he may be. If you're just joining us, of course, we've got the illustrious Jacob, who has always been part of this show. No matter who's hosting, Jake is the one consistent person involved in all of this that makes it all work.
3: I was here before the station.
11: You know, and as you can tell, Jacob has no self-esteem issues. So, but we do thank him for everything that he does. Also, many of you met Charlie, who was a shadow for me this year at the during session at the state capitol, and he gave his version of things as a 19-year-old conservative. And I hope you appreciated the wisdom that comes with someone at that age and the way in which he handled himself. But one of the things that always happens every year, we talked earlier during Senator Rossino's interview about the number of bills that are filed. And there were some bills carried over from last session, added to the bills that were filed this session, and there were over 5,000 bills. Okay, I think it was 5,300, I think. And then you whittle through all of those bills throughout the session. Some never get a hearing. Some get killed very early on, and they kind of work their way through. What many people do not understand is that if you're you always think about Washington, it could take years for something to become a bill in Washington. Here in the state of Oklahoma, I think it's a good thing, actually, is that there's a deadline every 4 or 5 weeks that if the bill doesn't make it through that deadline, it's dead. And so that's what causes legislators to kind of thin the herd of, like, I can only have so much attention span. I got to focus on these. I can set this one aside. And sometimes nature takes a course and kills the bill for them. And then you finally get it done, and it gets sent to the governor, and he vetoes it. And then you're like, oh, my gosh. And so there are veto overrides where it can go back to the legislature, where it passes 2/3 of both chambers to make it become law despite the opinion of the governor, and it goes on. But there was a couple of bills I just want to bring to your attention that you may want to comment on. Is that there was a bill by Casey Murdoch and Eddie Dempsey, I believe, that the governor vetoed. And his veto message said, this bill raises questions about moral and human dignity that go beyond ordinary burial practices. Reducing human remains into soil for reuse crosses a line that many Oklahomans believe should be approached with far greater caution. The way a society treats the dead reflects how it understands the dignity of human life. In my view, this legislation moves too far toward treating the human body as material to be repurposed rather than the remains to be reverently laid to rest. Human beings are made in God's image, and our laws should reflect the dignity even in death. The bill would allow, through a process, that a body could be, and again, I'm just simplifying this really quick, could be processed basically into soil and being reused and kind of returned back to the earth. And that was the governor's view. It was vetoed. The veto was not overridden, and that bill is dead. Now, the governor is term limiting out, so those bills could be refiled next year with the hopes that a new governor may sign it. So, Jacob, you're over there in deep thought. What was your take? Is this a desecration of human bodies, or is this like they're dead? What do we care?
3: I'm sorry, I was texting somebody.
11: Okay, glad I could interrupt you.
3: I'm sorry.
11: No. So this is the bill we talked a little bit earlier about, whether or not a body could be processed into soil.
3: Right, okay.
11: We had that conversation.
3: Yeah, as far as I'm concerned, if they want to do that, I don't see an issue with it. I would probably have a sign out where you did it, so I know not to walk on you. But other than that, I don't really care.
11: Okay, Charlie, as a 19-year-old, what do you think?
12: Yeah, I'm with Jacob. I don't really have an opinion strongly on how people use their relatives as long as it's not disrespectful to what they intended to be done to themselves.
11: Yeah, I mean, if it's one of those things. If people ask to be cremated, I think you should honor their wishes and have them cremated. If they say, you know, I want to be in the garden and I want to be turned into soil and I want to, as ashes to ashes and dust to dust, I want to take that literally and be returned to the soil. If that's what they want, I think that's fine. I think that when you get into the area of somebody making that choice for somebody, is like, I really hated grandma, so let's just, you know, turn her into to grow strawberries.
3: That's why I'm thinking it's got to be like they want to be cremated, they want to be turned into fertilizer. It's not like by the family's request.
11: That's right. Okay, so we've believe it or not, we've got to get to a commercial break already because we've got at 5:30 roundabout, we've got the Speaker Pro Tem joining us for the House. So we want to make sure that we are ready to go when he gets here. If you liked anything about anything we've talked to, especially this veto, be sure and let us know. You can give us a call at 405-478-1520 or send us a text at that same number. 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
28: Gentner Drummond's not well. For years, he suffered from TDS, Trump Derangement Syndrome. Drummond hates President Trump so much, he gave $1,000 to Joe Biden in 2020. And when Gentner Drummond was asked about Democrats' sham impeachment to take down Trump, Drummond refused to defend him.
29: The president was impeached, and should he have been? I don't have an opinion on that.
28: Because Drummond cares more about appeasing never-Trumpers than protecting President Trump. 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Gentner Drummond, Trump deranged liberal, unfit for governor. 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
11: Welcome back, everybody. Rick Brinkley filling in for Chad Alexander, who's got the day off. I've been teasing our next guest throughout the show. Joining us now is the Speaker Pro Tem of the House of Representatives here in Oklahoma, Anthony Moore. Mr. Speaker Pro Tem, glad that you are here.
1: Thanks for having me on, and glad I didn't make you wait this time.
11: Don't worry. You were great last time. You'll be great this time. It's all that matters. It's awesome. So first of all, have you had a chance to relax any at all in the last 24 hours?
1: Well, if it tells you anything, I'm sitting at the law firm still working until I called you. So that's probably all you need to know. I've got a lot of clients that are pretty excited that their attorney's back at full-time at this office for a little bit.
11: Well, you know, not
1: no rest for the weary.
11: Yeah, not to derail our conversation, but that's one of the things that people at home don't understand, is that these are technically, you know, as we call them, quote-unquote part-time jobs, which are not part-time jobs. They are full-time jobs, and you've still got responsibilities back at not only in your own home, but in your other office. So you've been working a lot of duties there.
1: Well, absolutely. You know, I mean, people don't realize, you know, we want a citizen legislature. That's, you know, I think that's honestly probably the thing that separates us the most from D.C. You know, is we have people that do have, you can't have a full-time job back home when you're year-round in D.C. anymore. You know, I mean, Washington and Adams and Jefferson and all of them went home and worked, you know, part of the year. And that's just not the world we live in D.C. anymore. But I think that's part of what makes our state legislature so great.
11: That's awesome. And it is. It's the truth. I mean, is that you get people from all walks of life, farmers, teachers, business people, attorneys. And, you know, normally what you hear is, oh, it's all just a bunch of lawyers up there. And that's not true either.
1: No, it's absolutely not. We only have, I mean, we're going to lose a couple lawyers this year. I think we have maybe two full-time actual practicing lawyers in the Senate side. And I think we're down to five or six on the House side that actually practice on a daily basis. We lose Chris Kennedy, of course,
11: sure.
1: And then Mike Osborne has a law degree, but never actually had a. He went. He actually got a politics job the day after he passed his LSAT. Mm-hmm. So he was in a campaign setting. So it's just, we need more lawyers. I mean, when you're writing laws that impact the state, you know, it's a lot of work for the lawyers in the rooms, because everyone asks, hey, read this. Hey, what does this do? And we can't all be experts on everything, and it's overwhelming at times getting to be the lawyer in the room, but it also gives you good opportunities.
11: That's great. We appreciate those who are there, because what we can read the words, but we don't understand the unintended consequences of what that word means. And so that's why those people are needed desperately. So a session ended yesterday. Let me back up for 1 second. Is that for people who don't know you or you don't represent, just give them a little bit about of where you're from. We know that you're an attorney, obviously, and what you work on at the Capitol.
1: Well, so I'm from Clinton, Oklahoma. I was born and raised here. I was actually born in Oklahoma City, but came home in the backseat floorboard from Oklahoma City to Clinton back when that was, you know, still allowed. And graduated here in 2000. Both of my parents graduated from here. Both of my grandparents, all four of my grandparents are from near here. And so, you know, this is a place that is home to me. And I went to Oklahoma Christian in Edmond, and then Oklahoma City University back when it was still on 23rd Street downtown. And lived in Edmond, met my wife, got married, had our first two kids, and then came here when our oldest was 2 years old on her second birthday. I love being in a small town. It's about 8,500 people. You know, I can take all three kids to school, stop and get coffee, and make it to the office in 15 minutes. It's lovely. And I tell people all the time, I give Cindy Munson a hard time all the time when she's talking about cost of living and all these things. I'm like, you just need to move to Western Oklahoma. So, you know, it's a great place to live and raise a family. We're not very far. I mean, I'm 90 miles to the Capitol, and, you know, it's all I-40, so you're there in an hour and 10 minutes, depending on traffic. So
11: that's great. Well, we ended session yesterday, or you guys ended session yesterday, and just in a general sense, what was your just a general overview, not the specifics, of how this session went compared to others?
1: So First of all, you said we ended. I think that's correct. I mean, we're all in this together. It's all of us in the state. All 4 million of us ended this yesterday. So I like that you said that, so don't correct yourself. But, you know, I left yesterday frustrated, but after sleeping last night, I woke up this morning, you know, with a little bit broader perspective, and there were a lot of good things done this year. There could have been more things done, and we'll probably touch on that a little bit later. But
11: sure.
1: Overall, I think we did a lot of good for the state of Oklahoma, and we got in and did the job, did it quickly. We passed the earliest agreement on the budget in recent state history, and we made some strategic investments and did a good job of protecting taxpayers. Overall, at the end of the day, I'm very happy with how it went. Now, this is my sixth session, and, you know, you always hear that no two are alike, and boy, isn't that true. This one is obviously very unique in and of itself, but I think overall I'm very happy with how it ended. And I want to celebrate the wins that we did have for Oklahoma, and I think that that's the way I'm going to choose to remember it.
11: That's great. And one of the things, you know, every session gets media coverage. I mean, because there's reporters up there who are going to have to file a story every day. So there's always going to be media coverage. But what you saw, or what people saw either through traditional media or online media or social media, do you think that the message that was being communicated that the public saw that made them judge this legislature was really based on the facts of how you saw them as being inside the building?
1: I think overall it was. Now, obviously, there are things that happen that even the media, with as good as they are, I mean, listen, we have, again, not D.C., I have phenomenal relationships personally with a lot of the media members because they're fair. And that's all that anybody asks. Like, I'm not perfect. You're going to be able to beat me up sometimes. I'm going to make mistakes. There are things that we could do better. But they're fair. They're not perfect either. And I don't expect them to be, because I don't expect that from me. So I'll tell you that a lot of it's based in fact, but a lot of it doesn't get the context right. That's probably the right way to say it. They just see the things that are out loud on the camera or on social, you know,
11: right,
1: online or something, you know, or emails that they get copies of or whatever. And that's not the full picture. So they're doing the best they can with the part of the picture that they see. But, you know, it's the difference in looking through the hole in, you know, the knot in the hole in the fence versus looking over the top of the fence, too. You just see it differently from the inside. So I think they do the best they can with what they've got.
11: Yeah, and I always have to remind people of, like, when they start to gripe about certain things that are how it's being covered, is that, like, look, they don't know what happened behind those closed doors in those conversations. All they have is what was said when people walked out the door, and that's the only thing they can report on and draw conclusions from. But, you know, I asked this earlier. Senator Rossino was on from the Senate perspective, and he was very positive about the good things that got done this session. Is there something that you really want to make sure that people at home are aware of, that a bill that makes their lives better that maybe didn't crack the radar screen of, like, because everyone in that building, no matter what role you play, some days will go, we did something really good today, and, you know, and be able to focus on that? Or was there a bill that wasn't necessarily a bad bill, but you just want to make sure that people are not caught off guard when it goes into effect, that they didn't see it coming? So what were the things you think that people at home just need to know about?
1: Yeah, so, I mean, I think the number one thing that I want people to know about, especially for all the folks that are on our different pension systems, whether it's TRS, OPRS, OLRS, firefighters, or the uniform retirement system for justice and judges, they all received a cost of living adjustment this year. And so I think that's the one that it really didn't get a lot of coverage. It didn't get talked about.
11: Mm-hmm.
1: We all are facing difficulties, you know, in our day to day. We are feeling the strain. I don't care if you're a lawyer or if you're anything under the sun. Like, everyone's feeling the strain. Everybody can feel it. It's not now that's different levels, of course, for different people, but really taking care of our retired population is important, and that's a real big one this year that I don't think got a lot of coverage. So that's something that I really am proud of. That's something that, you know, to do it for all across the board was a massive win, and hopefully we're nearing a point where, honestly, I think with the funding levels in those retirement systems, they're going to be able to give their own COLAs or cost of living adjustments in the future. And I think that's a great way to do it, where they can fund their own COLAs and make themselves sustaining, where we can use those funds, you know, in the GR for other things. And so we've done a really good job with our pension systems, and that doesn't always get talked about. So I was pretty proud of that, and I think that that's going to be a huge impact for some of the ones that need it the most.
11: Yeah, and for people at home to understand, it wasn't that long ago when I was in the legislature that the pension systems combined were $16 billion underfunded. And to be able to enact laws years ago that were able to eventually pay off, and now we're at a spot where, as you're saying, they're going to be at the spot where they will want to be able, probably not all that long from now, be able to do their own COLAs. That is a sea change of the implications of our retirees.
1: Absolutely. You know, I'm especially teacher retirement system. I think you know better than anyone how, I mean, it was absolutely in peril.
11: Yes.
1: And for us to get it back, you know, it's over 80% now. Projections are 6 to 8 years, it'll be at 100. And TRS is leading the charge and saying, listen, when we get to 100, we'll do our own COLAs. Our plan is to not need the legislature and the state to do that anymore.
11: That's awesome.
1: We want to lead the way and show the others that we can do this. And, you know, it'll build up. You know, they'll go to COLA, it'll drop down to 98% or whatever, and they build back up. And every time they get to 100, they're going to be able to do a COLA. And that's what it should be. That's, you know, those systems are able to self-sustain once they get to that point. And so I'm excited to see where TRS is now. My mom was a 33-year teacher. My grandmother was a coach and teacher before her. But all of us, I mean, I don't know anybody that, when you don't talk about people that made an impact in their lives, don't think of a teacher or coach, or multiple. And so that's just another way to give back to such an important population.
11: That's great. What do you think, and I kind of go through these questions a lot because I didn't think people at home just need to hear this, is what do you wish the public knew about the legislature or particularly this session? It's like, I just wish people knew.
1: I think we've kind of touched on one. I wish that people knew that the talk about this being some part-time job, you know, is probably the most frustrating. You know, we talk about it all the time, but I get calls and texts all hours, night and day. I mean, I know we all do, but especially about this job. I mean, I've gotten, you know, the 10:30 p.m. calls on Saturday night, and then I've gotten 6:15, you know, Sunday morning text messages, you know, from someone that's got a problem. That's
11: right.
1: I need to figure it out.
11: And I think you're in one of those situations where we always used to laugh is that, you know, I was in a kind of a suburban district, but it was, used to say a trip to Walmart was 3 hours. Not because anybody was being mean or rude. They just wanted to talk. And then I had my colleagues who were urban members who said, no one in the entire city of Oklahoma City knows that I'm a senator. They have no idea. I'm not recognized anywhere.
1: So I'm not going to name names, but one of my colleagues in my class, who I love dearly, is from Northwest OKC Edmond area, has, like, you know, a 13 or 15 or 17 square mile district, you know, something you could, you know, ride a bike around compared to my 2,700 square mile state of Delaware that I've got out here. And he said, Anthony, I was in office 3.5 years before someone ever stopped me. It was like, hey, aren't you our state rep? And I tell my favorite story is I was in Raiden, America, which, you know, most of our listeners probably have no idea where that's at. That's in far, far, far western Roger Mills County. You know, if you take the highway out of Raiden West, you hit Texas Panhandle in like 8 miles. So, I mean, it's way out there. And there's a little gas station on the corner of, like, the intersection, you know, like the main highways to go through. And Not, you know, it's not one of those fancy pumps like you got to go in and prepay. You're not paying with a card out front, you know, none of that. And I went in and prepaid, and there was one other person besides the cashier in the store. And he was like, hey, I need to talk to you about something. And so, you know, here I am. I'm an hour and a half from my home, still in my district. And, you know, the only other person in the whole store is going, hey, we need to talk. So
6: that's great.
1: It's true. It's really funny. Jeff Boatman was a good friend of mine from Tulsa, and he had like 11 square mile district. It just made me laugh, you know, that he was like, I can go anywhere, and nobody cares. Nobody's talking to me.
6: Yeah.
1: And I was that way in Clinton. You know, I very, very seriously remember a conversation. So we moved back here in 2013. I didn't run for office till 2019 is when I signed up, elected in 20. And we were leaving. Clinton is known for one of the best Chinese food restaurants in Oklahoma. Phenomenal Chinese food place. And we were in the very back table. And it's not, I say the very back table. It's not. It's one of the bigger restaurants in Clinton. But there were, you know, on both sides, there's probably six or seven tables on both sides on the way out. And we were walking out, and my wife, you know, had two kids, one in a car seat ready to go, and the other one, you know, 2 years old. And we're walking out, and I got stopped at every table along the way, and the last one said, hey, you've stopped at every table so far, you gotta stop at this one. Are you running for office or something? I said, no, never. You don't have to worry about that with me.
11: Yeah. I just remember my grandson was so aggravated. We could not go out to eat dinner without somebody walking over to the table. And my son and my grandson would have a thing of like of an over under on how many minutes would it be before someone would come to the table, and then one of them would say the words incoming, meaning that there was somebody showing up at the table, and they would always repeat back what the person was going to say, which is, I hate to interrupt you, but,
1: yep.
11: And, mm-hmm. and there they are. So I understand that, and sometimes our kids and our families have to endure that as well as we do.
1: Yeah, but that's, I mean, that's the service part.
11: Absolutely.
1: Of it. I mean, it's a public service job for a reason, and, you know, I wouldn't trade it. I know that. Listen, there are parts of it I'm not going to miss when I'm done. But you,
11: sure.
1: And you know that better than anybody. But there are definitely parts you're going to look back and go, man, those were great.
11: Yeah. I mean, it's the thing, and again, not to put your hand on your heart and saying God bless America, but you remember the things you did for constituents because that brings joy. The bills are great and you have success in what you've done. And then, but the downside of all of it just kind of fades away and you just remember the best.
1: Absolutely. No, absolutely. And there are so many things I'm going to remember, but it's the, you know, I got stopped at an event in district on Tuesday for our open Senate race. And a lady said, listen, what you did for my mother, saved her. You made a huge difference in all of our lives and we'll never forget it. And that's the stuff like, you know, it's never going to make the news. It's never going to be, it's never going to be on the front page of the paper, and that's fine. I wouldn't want it that way, but that's the stuff that makes the biggest difference in people's lives for sure.
11: Absolutely, and that's why you're there, and we're very glad of that. Speaker Pro Tem, I am up against a commercial break, so I've got to go, but I thank you so much for joining us today. I know you could have continued working or gotten some sleep.
1: Yeah, no, happy to do it. I'm going to go home and spend some time with those babies tonight.
11: That's so awesome. Thank you so much. All right, you've been listening to The Ride with Chad Alexander, 405-478-1520. Call us, text us if you want.
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15: Conservative, Republican, endorsed by President Trump, Frank Lucas.
16: I hear over and over to fight and protect what matters most. So I stood with President Trump and championed the Save America Act to require proof of American citizenship, to prevent illegal immigrants from voting in our elections. And as a grandfather to three granddaughters, I oppose biological males from competing in women's sports. I'm Frank Lucas, and I approve this message because protecting elections and the integrity of women's sports in Oklahoma, well, we always protect what matters most.
15: Frank Lucas has worked with President Trump against the woke, radical, DEI-loving liberals who are trying to destroy our country. That's why President Trump has given Frank Lucas his
17: complete and total endorsement.
15: On Tuesday, June 16th, conservative Republican, MAGA, Frank Lucas for Congress, paid for by Lucas for Congress.
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10: Hey, welcome back, everybody. Rick Brinkley filling in for Chad Alexander. He's got the day off. We have had a quick-moving show, at least from my perspective. I'll put it to you that way. Instead of you at home, maybe thinking, God, I never thought it would end. I can't wait for Chad to get back.
11: So boring.
10: Yeah, that's right. So anyway, we've been talking about elections. We talked about the fact that the state ended up yesterday with sine die, meaning the legislative session was over. A lot of things going on, things you need to know about. We've covered all of those things, and you guys have really been chiming in on the ads that you have seen and also on these veto overrides. So let's go to the text.
12: We got Raven Flav again. Anti-Gettner Drummond ad was just played during the commercial break. Not endorsed by any candidate, end quote. Address of sponsor for the commercial is in Washington, D.C. See how this is an example of a complete anti-ad with the support of no opposing candidate.
10: Correct. Those are people who are vested in seeing somebody else get elected. That's what they're there for. And so sometimes it's anybody. Sometimes, and I'm not saying anything about Gettner Drummond or that ad. I have no idea. Sometimes there's people who have just got an axe to grind, and it's an anyone but kind of a deal.
12: Yeah.
10: And sometimes they see somebody as a threat, and they need to want to take them out. So just take those things for what they are. And when they actually tell you that they are not even from the state of Oklahoma, and they're not, it's not endorsed by any candidate, take it for what it's worth. All right. We were talking about elections. The reality is elections have consequences, and those consequences sometimes end up being things that you weren't expecting. Let's go to cut 7 from the former Washington Democratic governor.
13: Do you think majority leaders understand, do you think our legislature understands the impact of the policy environment as it relates to the economy?
14: No. I really don't. As evidenced by, you mentioned the estate tax.

0: philanthropy, which would otherwise be necessary by government. So do you understand, do you see the consequences of what you're doing? And the answer is no. I left office with a budget of $33 billion, and the budget today is $80 billion. I think that's a little bit too much of a growth. And yet, how we find ourselves at the end of every legislative session now is in the hole and projected to be in the hole. I would suggest to you, we don't really have an income problem. We have a spending problem. And we're answering... And we're answering it by stacking one more tax, one more rule, one more regulation. And the one thing that the business community doesn't need is that lack of predictability. How many people in either of the Democratic caucuses have come from a business past? Okay? So if you haven't come from it, you don't know it, you don't understand it, and therefore, to me, we all collectively, and Chris and I have talked a lot about this, have to educate from the outside in. We have to explain things like sales tax on services you thought was a nice attack on big business. And here are the small businesses that have been tremendously adversely impacted, as well as the customers.
1: So that was a Democrat governor talking to a Democrat audience about the Democratic legislature. And so those are the things that we have to understand. And we were going to play another couple of sound bites, but really we're pretty much up against the clock, and the sound bites are too long to play at this point. So I want to go back to one of the things that we talked about earlier was the governor's vetoes. And one of the vetoes that did not get overridden was Senate Bill 1461 that sunsetted the OETA, PBS here in the state. And it will expire in July 1 of this year. And one of the things that happens is the debate of whether or not the government should be funding OETA or public television station is at a core function of government. That debate is not new. And the governor was very clear in his veto message that it should not depend on government subsidies. It should be able to stand on its own. 14 states do not subsidize their educational television. That means 38 do. But it's not a new debate. It was the debate when I was here, when I was in the legislature, of whether or not it should be funded. But it was... But in the past, when it has been vetoed, there was a very quick veto override, and because the standard line is always who wants to be responsible for killing Big Bird. And so they want to make sure that they do it. Well, yesterday, the veto was overridden in the House. It was put on the board in the Senate, and the veto override failed in the Senate. Now, that does not mean that OETA goes off the air July 1. They are able to they automatically get an extension to July 1 of 2027. By that time, there's going to be a new governor, and they will be able to do things to make those things change. So we've reached the end of the hour, end of the 2 hours. I want to thank Charlie. I want to thank Jacob for helping us get through this. And we want to hope you all have a great weekend.
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0: Sooner.
1: That ball's hit hard to center field. Jason Walk, a leaping catch at the warning track.
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1: He's headed to the plate. Throw there. Save. He scored from second on a wild pitch. Are you kidding me?
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1: Fly ball hit well left center field. That's headed for the power alley. Back to the track. To the wall. Gone. It's off the scoreboard.
2: 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One with you.
1: Fly ball to right. That's deep. Trap. Wall. Go!
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0: Kasaw Bricktown Ballpark in downtown Oklahoma City. Sooner baseball is on the air. Tonight it's game two of the final regular season series. It's the Oklahoma Sooners and the Tennessee Volunteers. Live college baseball on the Sooner Radio Network from Learfield. Hi, everybody. Good Friday evening to you. Toby Roland with you alongside former Sooner Blake Brewster. Carly Murray with us down in the dugout again tonight. And Dalton Ferris and Darren McDermott running the show for us back at our Learfield Sooner Network studios. Welcome to Bricktown again. The Sooners hoping to even things up with Rocky Top tonight. The Oklahoma offense had a big task Thursday facing the hottest pitcher in the SEC, Tennessee's Tegan Coons. And the Sooner bats stayed hot. Swung on and lifted to left. Drifting back, Blaine Brown. He's at the track. He's at the wall. That's gone! 3-2 is hammered to left and deep, and you can forget about that one. That is way out of here. Over everything. Wow. Launch to left and deep. Brown back to the wall, and it's gone! Kyle Branch, just his third home run of the season. A two-run shot to left, and it's a one-run game in Bricktown. Jason Walk, Dayton LaChance, and Kyle Branch all homering for OU, and the Sooners pounded out a season-high 17 hits. But the Volunteer offense showed up as well, and Tennessee laid claim to game one. They're one strike away, and he got him swinging, and that ends the game. 9-7 the final on Thursday night. Tennessee takes game one. Blake Brewster, that's a game last night where it felt like Oklahoma needed to get a win. You score seven runs with Tegan Coons on the mound. Disappointing that that one went in the loss column.
1: Yeah, a couple base running mistakes. Feel like Jackson Wilkes trying to take first to third on that in that situation late in that game. You got yourself first and second. Just a couple mistakes here and there. Got to clean up tonight. Defense was pretty good. Want to see a little bit of length from Xander tonight. But other than that, we're going to have a good night. It's going to wind's blowing out. You got a chance.
0: Let's talk about the pitching matchup. As Blake alluded to, Xander Mercurius, the freshman out of Vegas, making his first career start tonight. LJ's little brother, no record on the year, 5.65 ERA, 27 strikeouts and 13 walks. And a veteran senior lefty going for Tennessee, Evan Blanco. He's a Virginia transfer, 6-3 record with a 4.56 earned run average. Very excited, and I'm sure Xander is very excited, but we're all excited to see how he shows up tonight.
1: Yeah, it's a guy I really like to watch pitch. He just lives and dies by everything, just one pitch at a time, just like Skid likes to say, guy that can really bring the energy to this game.
0: Third member of our crew tonight is back, surviving a near-deadly bee sting to her pinky last night. Carly Murray, down to you in the dugout.
2: Toby, I survived. I woke up this morning. I had a new energy. Pinky is still a little bit swollen, but I've made it. I've made it. I'm thinking I'm going to have an injury every other year. So next year, I should be good to not have any bee stings or any hits. But thrilled to be back down in the OU dugout. Everybody's excited, really understanding a little bit of the pressure to go ahead and get a win tonight. And hopefully, the Sooners can just keep that offense rolling and we can get some length out of Xander Mercurius.
0: Got to get a win tonight to force a rubber game on Saturday afternoon. Sooner pregame show presented by Walden Cleaners and Laundry, where the difference is quality. Coming up on tonight's pregame show, our normal chat with Sooners head coach Skip Johnson. Carly had a chance to visit with Kyle Branch, who homered for the second time in three games last night. Softball has claimed game one of the NCAA regional in Norman. Chris Plank has a recap for us. Starting lineups, standing scores, player to watch, keys to the game, and more all coming up, coming at you as we count you down to a 6:32 first pitch tonight here in Bricktown. It's a Friday night in downtown Oklahoma City. It's the Sooners and the Volunteers. 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
0: Sooners in Tennessee, game two tonight here in Bricktown, and it's time for our first look at the SEC scoreboard brought to you by Air Comfort Solutions. All right, one game in the books for everybody this weekend. Here are your standings coming into play tonight. Georgia has clinched the title. They're in first place at 22-6. Texas alone in second at 17-10, followed by Bama at 17-11. A&M in fourth place at 16-11. Three-way tie for fifth. Mississippi State, Auburn, and Florida all at 16-12. Arkansas alone in eighth. They'd get the final bye right now in Hoover. Hogs at 15-13. Tennessee and Ole Miss now tied for ninth, 14-14. OU and Kentucky tied for 11th at 13-15. Then Vandy, LSU, South Carolina, and Missouri round out the bottom four. Four games underway. Only one has a score so far. Ole Miss has put an early run on the board at Alabama, 1-0 in the first. They're going to the third in Lexington, no score. Arkansas and Kentucky. Vandy and South Carolina, no score in the first. A&M, Mississippi State, no score in the first. Yet to start, 6:30, Mizzou at Texas, also at 6:30, Florida at LSU. And at 7 o'clock, Georgia will take on Auburn again tonight down on the plains. 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Meanwhile, it's been a winning day already for the OU softball team. Let's throw it over to Chris Plank at Love's Field.
10: Thanks a lot, Toby. Complete and total domination for Sooner softball in Game 1 of the Norman Regional. Oklahoma run rules Binghamton by a final score of 11-0 as three Sooner pitchers combine on a run rule shortened shutout, including Audrey Lowry, who in a couple of innings got the win, only allowed one hit, and struck out three. Maybe the biggest story of the game was seeing Cassidy Pickering get things going. Pick's been struggling a little bit. She was just 5 for her last 36. Her batting average had dipped from 452 to 377 since April 4th. Now 377 is still a good number, but she hit a 2-run home run that got the party started in the first inning for the Sooners, added another hit. So And Oklahoma was just on one here today. It had been a minute since they had played, since they got knocked out of the first round of the SEC tournament. But they played with a sense of urgency that, honestly, we haven't seen. We got Binghamton down and never let him get back up. So everything Patty Gasso wanted to see, she did. In fact, she told us post-game that it felt like practice. That's how well the Sooners were executing. Multi-hit day for Kai Miner. She hit a big two-run home run. And how about Kendall Wells? It had been a whole five games since she had hit a home run. She finally hit home run number 37 on the season. A 288-foot blast to center field, as far as our records show, her second longest home run of the season. 11-0 the final. Oklahoma will take on the winner of the Michigan-Kansas game tomorrow at 2 o'clock at Love's Field. We'll be on the air with a 1:30 pregame show on the Sooner Radio Network. With the Sooner softball team in Norman, I'm Chris Plank.
11: Thank you, Planker. We'll take a timeout. Our pregame chat with Skip Johnson and a visit with Kyle Branch coming up next. It's OU and Tennessee game two tonight here in Bricktown. This is Sooner Baseball from Learfield.
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12: Hello, Oklahoma. 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
2: You're listening to the Sooner Pregame Show, presented by Walden Cleaners and Laundry, where the difference is quality. Sooners and the Vols again here tonight. It's time now for our pregame interview with Skip Johnson, brought to you by Coca-Cola, the official partner of the Oklahoma Sooners. Skip, your offense continues to swing the bats well last night in game one.
3: Yeah, I thought they swung the bats really well over the past weekend. And this, you know, started this series on Thursday. We had 17 hits and really swung the bats really good.
2: You always talk about being offense. It's not hitting, it's offense. Sometimes that runs into a couple outs like it did last night. But it also helped you out, I think, a few times last night with your attack.
3: Well, I think the difference is you can either be not aggressive. If you're not aggressive, you're scared. And all those outs that we made on the bases might not have been very smart sometimes, but they're aggressive. It wasn't from being not aggressive. A perfect throw from center field, a good throw from the catcher, and Desan probably got blocked out from the ball at home plate. I mean, that's the difference. I mean, you look at it and you can dissect the game in any form or fashion to either make excuses or not make excuses. You know, it's no different than us. Us walking people and then giving up home runs. Would you rather walk the same guy or throw the ball in the middle of the plate and give up a hit? Because they supposedly can only hit 3 out of 10. They're successful.
2: I want to ask you about Isaac Williams. Pitched well for you last night. This is a guy that seems to be coming on for you.
3: Yeah, I mean, really proud of what he's done. He came in here, changed a few things in the fall, threw really good at the end of the fall, and then got back and didn't know what the environment was going to do to him. Started throwing here and there. Just kept at it, and he was really good last night. Really good. Really special.
2: Excited to see Xander Mercurius make his first start tonight. What kind of words of wisdom will you have for him before the game?
3: I don't have to worry about him. He's going to be competitive. Sometimes it's a thing about no different than Nick last night. I mean, those two young men are really competitive, and sometimes as freshmen, you know, they're going to make some mistakes. And so I'd rather make mistakes being aggressive and being competitive than backing off.
2: Does it seem like, just in talking to him and letting him know he's starting tonight, is he excited about the opportunity?
3: Yeah, I mean, very much so. He was really excited for it. I think the thing is he's worked for this. And, you know, we signed him to be a starter. And so looking forward to watching him get out there and get after it.
2: What will LJ's role be now?
3: Come out of the bullpen right now and see how it goes. I think he's tired. That's what I think it is, more so than anything. And then you start reaching for things. It's my mechanics. No, it's this or no, it's that. He's just tired. He's physically tired. And this league will drain you like that if you're not physically strong and mentally strong.
2: You've seen Tennessee once now. What do you think of the Vols lineup?
3: I think they're really good. The third baseman's really good. First baseman's really good. Their DH is one of the best analytic guys in the country. The right fielder is a really good player, and center fielder is a good player. I mean, they got a good club for sure.
2: They play with a lot of attitude. That's what Tennessee's been known for a lot of years. Feel like that fires your guys up, or they don't care much?
3: I don't know if they play with a lot of attitude more so than anybody else that we've played in this league. They're physical. They're strong. You can see what they do. I mean, they're physical and they're strong and they get after it. So it's a great opportunity for our team.
2: All right, go get them, Skip.
3: Thank you.
2: Pre-game interview with Skip Johnson brought to you by Coca-Cola. Fan work is thirsty work. Enjoy a Coca-Cola. Let's go back down to the dugout now with Carly Murray. Carly.
4: Toby, Kyle Branch is the type of guy you want on your team. He's a team-first guy, a great motivator, and he's been a phenomenal second baseman. It was great to catch up with him pregame.
5: I'm down here with the second baseman, Kyle Branch. Kyle, you've just been incredible at second base this season. What did you do in the off season to get you ready to play elite defense?
6: I think I worked a lot about my day-to-day routine. That was one of the things that they told me that they wanted me to improve over the summer, like when we left. And so I really worked on that in summer ball, and I came back with a good routine that I really liked. And I just made sure to stick with it day-to-day, and obviously the have the confidence to just go make those plays, and it's been really fun. I mean, where I've lacked in hitting, I feel like my defense has allowed me to still have confidence, and so now it's carrying over, and regardless success or failure, I know that I can have confidence on the field or in the plate or in the field.
5: And then the other guy in the middle infield, Jackson Willits. I mean, you guys have both been so great. What's it like working with him and knowing that he's on the other side?
6: He is incredible. And my, like, honestly, coming in as a freshman, I wanted to look up to him so much. And he kind of took me under his wing as a second baseman. And we just worked every single day, like those routines I just talked about. He was big on that as well. And I mean, we would have races to get to the field. Who could get there earlier? I mean, if I got there 2 hours early, he's there 2 hours and 10 minutes early. So then I'd show up earlier, and it was just really productive. We got to know each other really well. We duck hunted with each other, just bought that bond on and off the field, and it's been really special.
5: You mentioned earlier how you're starting to heat up offensively. You hit a homer in Arkansas. You hit one last night. Did you change anything at the plate, your approach?
6: I mean, honestly, the approach, I was talking to our mental guy about this. The approach went from, like, having a plan to my confidence is my plan. And because I've had all of these different plans to try and get me out of the slump or funk or whatever it is, but ultimately my confidence, I just let it take over. And, I mean, even the at-bat yesterday, I started off with a three-pitch strikeout, and so it's not going to be all success, but there's all going to be ups and downs. But, I mean, I just remember not being – I couldn't wait to get back in there for my second at-bat to just bounce back and still have fun, because I know the guys in the dugout have my back, and they've all picked me up when I'm up and down. So they've been really special and super important for me to just keep going throughout the season.
5: And then tonight, Xander Mercurius is your starting pitcher. What do you guys need to see from him tonight?
6: I mean – really nothing, man. He's proved himself all year. I mean, if we see what he normally does, I mean, we're going to be really excited. And his best stuff is he can be not have his best stuff and still be really good. He executes his pitches well. He's got multiple different pitches for strikes. And he's a guy that we can all get behind. And really, everyone that gets on that mound, we have at their back as a team. And as a defense, for sure. So Xander has been really productive, and him and Cord just got invited to Team USA. So this is kind of a big week for him, and I hope he just goes out there and takes it pitch to pitch like he has all year. He's done really well.
5: I got to mention big brother Colby.
6: Yeah,
5: for a lot of people who don't know him, can you just talk about your relationship with him and how he has helped mold you into the baseball player you are?
6: Absolutely. So he's played – like, he's one of those guys that this year, even though I'm slumping a little bit, he's been there, and he's picked me up, called me, and just told me to relax. And, like, he's such a nonchalant player, and I'm not. So I can kind of adapt to what he does really well, and I've learned to just take that and use it in my game. But Colby, just seeing him succeed at the highest level and coming back for his senior year into a leadership role has been – truly inspiring to me, like my family and people around us. Like he's really taken that Georgia team to a whole nother level with his leadership, and I'm so proud of him. I mean, just growing up with him and seeing all the big things he's doing has been really cool.
5: All right, thanks, KB.
0: Absolutely.
4: Just so great to catch up with Kyle Branch. And the Branch family is just such a fun bunch. There's four boys, and two of them are playing SEC baseball. You got to know the Branch parents are very proud.
2: Yeah, we saw the whole Branch Brigade in Athens last year. They had a big family reunion when Oklahoma played Georgia. We'll take a timeout when we come back tonight. Starting lineups for Game 2 between the Sooners and the Vols. This is Sooner Baseball from Learfield.
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2: And welcome to the Chickasaw Brickdown Ballpark in downtown Oklahoma City. Tonight, game two of the final regular season series. 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Hi, everybody. Toby Rowland with you again. Alongside Blake Brewster tonight, Carly Murray back down patrolling the dugouts for us. And thank you for joining us here in Bricktown in downtown Oklahoma City. The Sooners hoping to even things up with Rocky Top tonight after Tennessee took game one last night by the score of 9-7. Let's take a look at the starting lineup, the batting order for Tennessee in this one. They come in with a record of 36-18 on the year, now at even 500, 14-14 in conference play. Leading off is Garrett Wright. He'll be catching, making his eighth start behind the plate. Batting second at second base, Blake Grimmer. Third baseman Henry Ford homered in game one. He'll bat third. The cleanup hitter is freshman DH Trent Grinlinger. Reese Chapman in right field hits fifth. Levi Clark also homered last night. He'll bat sixth. He's at first base. Left fielder Blaine Brown bats seventh. Hitting eighth at shortstop Manny Marin. And Jay Abernathy gets a start in center field. He'll hit ninth. In the field for Oklahoma, they line up like this. Trey Gamble in left, Jason Walk in center, and Dasan Harris is in right. On the infield, Camden Johnson at third, Jackson Willits at short, Kyle Branch at second, Dayton LaChance at first, Brendan Brock behind the plate, and freshman Xander Mercurius making his first career start tonight on the mound. Blake, who's your OU Health player to watch in this one?
19: Thing is, for me, it's Xander Mercurius. First start's an electric, absolute competitor, Toby. Five-plus innings from him is a plus.
2: OU Health, the academic health system of the University of Oklahoma. Never done, never outdone. How about your Riverwind Casino keys to the game?
19: I think staying aggressive on the base pass. Got to find a way to score runs, push it across the plate, and then just keep the bats hot.
2: Sooner bats have been hot of late, but so has Tennessee. 9-7 Vols last night. Riverwind Casino is the official entertainment destination of OU Athletics. And we are set for baseball on another warm and windy evening here in Oklahoma City. We'll touch on the weather forecast in just a bit. As Garrett Wright steps in, for the listeners across the Sooner Radio Network, Oklahoma in the crimson jerseys tonight, white pants, white hats. Tennessee in the black jerseys, gray pants, Vols in orange across the chest. And the first pitch, a called strike to Garrett Wright. We're underway. First pitch tonight, 6:32 p.m. Central Time. Wright 1-for-6 last night, 340 hitter on the year. He's homered eight times. Next pitch is floats a bit high, 1-1 the count.
19: Yeah, this volunteer lineup hits a lot of home runs. Eight home runs out of that leadoff spot has got to be a plus. Good job by Mercurius getting ahead in this count.
2: The 1-1 is fouled out of play. Xander, the younger brother of L.J. Mercurius, who has been in the Oklahoma rotation pretty much all year. He was a Team USA college guy last year. Very effective early in the season, but not as much lately. And so Skip Johnson making the change this weekend as Xander strikes out Garrett Wright to start the game. He takes one Mercurius out of the starting rotation, puts him in the bullpen, and takes the younger Mercurius out of the bullpen and puts him in the starting rotation. And through one batter, it's been a gleaming success as he strikes out right. Here's Blake Grimmer.
19: Yes, the fastball up. That's 95-plus. Curious to see if he continues to go through that throughout the night.
2: Second baseman, left-handed hitter. Grimmer takes a strike at the knees. Grimmer 1-for-4 with an RBI last night. That one hit was a double. 287 hitter on the year with 12 homers. Grimmer, one of five Vols with double-digit home runs on the season. Oklahoma's got one of those guys. Pitch is high, 1-1. Tennessee now with two long balls last night, 107 on the season. 100-plus home runs now in five straight years, the first team in SEC history to ever do that. Way out in front of that one, change-up, swing and a miss.
19: First couple batters have been working them backwards. McCurry is spotting up the off-speed early.
2: 5'10", Xander Mercurius on the mound. He's set. Here's the two-strike pitch to Grimmer. Little nubber out in front of the mound. Xander picks up and throws to first, and there's two away. Out in front again. Two quick outs here in the top of the first.
19: Now it's the changeup. Really good pitch by Mercurius. Gets Grimmer out on the front foot. Had him tied up in knots that hole at bat.
2: Henry Ford now. This guy's one of the most dangerous hitters in all of college baseball. We saw it last night. Hit a long home run out of here to left. His 17th of the year. Leads the Vols in homers and runs batted in with 52. Also walked twice in game one. Ford takes the first pitch low. Transfer from the University of Virginia, as is Tennessee's starting pitcher tonight, Evan Blanco. There's a strike, 1-1.
19: It's a really good pickup for the Vols here. A guy that's brought in 52 runs, 17 home runs, as you said. Guy that's going to be that 3-4 hole in the lineup, just produces runs.
2: Swing and a miss, 1-2. He wondered about the nerves early for young Xander Mercurius. So far, he looks sharp.
19: It's been nails for the first three batters. See if you can find a way to get him out right now.
2: The 1-2 to Ford is fouled back. Henry Ford, 6'5", 225-pound, right-handed hitter, third baseman. Going to be a very high draft pick. Two outs, nobody on. Here's the 1-2 again. Got him swinging. An impressive start for young Xander Mercurius. He puts down the balls in order in the top of the first. Sooners grabbing the bat for the first time here on Friday night. When we come back, you're listening to the Energy Transfer Bricktown Showdown. 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
2: Here's the lineup for Oklahoma tonight. Sooners now 31-19 on the year, 13-15 in the SEC. It's the same lineup as game one. Jason Walk will lead off in center field. He homered last night. Batting second, Camden Johnson at third base. He had a three-hit game. Dayton LaChance also homered last night. He'll bat third at first. Jackson Willits, the shortstop, bats cleanup. The five-hole hitter is left fielder Trey Gamble, hitting sixth and catching Brendan Brock. Desaun Harris, two doubles last night, will hit seventh in right field. The DH, Drew Dickerson, bats eighth and hitting ninth at second base, Kyle Branch. Defensively for Tennessee, they've got Blaine Brown in left, Jay Abernathy in center, and Reese Chapman in right. The infield, Henry Ford at third, Manny Marin at short, Blake Grimmer at second, Levi Clark at first, and Garrett Wright tonight behind the plate for Evan Blanco. His first pitch to Jason Walk is low, a ball. Walk started last night, bottom of the first, with a leadoff homer to left. An opposite field shot. He was batting left-handed for that one, his third home run of the year. Ended up a 2-for-5 night with two runs batted in. And that one is low. He's ahead in the count, two balls and no strikes.
1: Happy to see the power numbers come back from Walks. He had 9 last year. He's found the power stroke a little bit. Like to see it from the right side tonight.
2: And he's ahead in the count now, 3-0 against Blanco. Evan Blanco, 6-3 record, 4.56 ERA. 88 strikeouts and 24 walks on the year, and there's 25. A four-pitch leadoff walk to Jason Walk. And speed aboard here for the Sooners in the first. Last start for Blanco against Texas, he went 7 innings. Gave up 7 hits, 5 runs all earned. Had 8 strikeouts, 3 walks. He threw a season-high 111 pitches in that start. This guy's steady Eddie for them.
1: Yeah, last 4 outings, giving up 3-plus runs. 13 home runs on the year. That comes into play tonight with a short portion left, wind blowing out to left.
2: Flip throw to first sends Walk back. So, storyline here, Oklahoma stole 4 bases. They were 4-for-5 last night. And that came against Stone Lawless. So tonight, Josh Elander changing his catcher. Garrett Wright catching for the 8th time this year. The first pitch is high. I don't know if that's why or not. Maybe an attempt to slow down the Oklahoma running game. One thing that will slow down is a left-handed pitcher on the mound. Evan Blanco has a very good move. I would think Oklahoma may be a little less inclined to try to run off him. There's the first strike of the night in there to Johnson, 1-1.
1: Yeah, the Tennessee Volunteers do a really good job of holding runners on the base pass as well. If you got a chance, you're going to go first move off the lefty. Curious to see Blanco's move to first base.
2: More pickoff attempts than any team in the SEC this year, Tennessee. They will throw to first a lot. Haven't yet here. There's a long fly ball into deep right center field. Got a lot of that one. Abernathy back to the wall. And he runs out of room. It's gone. A big-time blast by Camden Johnson to center field. And the Sooner power surge continues. It's 2-0 Oklahoma.
1: 8 home runs, 42 RBIs on the year for Camden Johnson. That's what happens, Toby. You get speed on the base pass. You get Blanco worried about the guy on first. Give up the fastball of the middle. Camden Johnson does the rest. 2-run homer to start this game off.
2: 8th home run of the year for Camden Johnson. And the 13th in the last 4 games now for Oklahoma. Sooners strike like they did last night in the first inning.
1: This guy helped him out last night, too.
2: Dayton LaChance has been the hottest bat. LaChance and Camden Johnson fighting for that honor. Both have been on a tear of late. LaChance has homered in 3 straight games, in 5 of the last 6, and in 9 of the last 18. Big swing and a miss there. 1-1. 322 average on the year for the big Canadian. 9 homers, 48 driven in. That leads the team.
1: Yeah, if I'm Blanco, I just can't let Dayton LaChance get extended.
2: Popped foul out of play off to the right.
1: Although he does have power that way as well. Proved it all year. Actually, later in the year, but a lot of change-ups to this guy. Keep it down in the zone so he can't hurt you.
2: And that is Blanco's best pitch. The changeup is his out pitch. It's a plus pitch for him. Home run given up by Blanco, his 14th of the year, in this his 14th start. Here's the 1-2 to LaChance. That's a hard hit ball into left and a base hit. And the first 3 have reached here for Oklahoma.
3: Let's talk about the importance of this game, by the way. Tennessee won last night. That's their 14th win. I think both teams are probably safely in the field. But one more win never hurts. RPI coming into play tonight as we have a mound visit here. Josh Reynolds, the pitching coach, headed out to talk to Blanco. The Sooners at 23 in the RPI. The Vols at 29. It's going to be hard, but not impossible, for either one of these teams to have a day one bye in Hoover. Top eight is still possible, especially for Tennessee. For Oklahoma, they're going to need some sort of a convoluted tiebreaker scenario to get. They need to win the last two and then have a tiebreaker scenario go their way to get in the top eight. But seeding in Hoover and in the NCAA tournament very much on the line. And both teams still feel like if we could go on a hot streak, win a couple of more games here in Oklahoma City and string some together in Alabama, maybe they could still be a NCAA hosting site. Jackson Willits takes one low after the mound visit. The Vols have now won six of their last seven after last night's win. Oklahoma's been going the other direction. They've lost three consecutive conference series. Comes up empty on that off-speed pitch. 1-1 to Willits. Jackson Willits, 2-for-5 with an RBI in game one. 284 hitter on the year with five homers. LeChance not a threat to run. Another swing and a miss. Look like a changeup. 1-2. 88 degrees right now on a warm night in downtown OKC. And the wind about what it was last night, blowing out 15-20 out to left. Little nubber foul down the third baseline. The temperatures will dip a bit as this game goes along, but the wind won't die down any.
1: Yeah, that makes this place just an absolute launch pad. They had the Big 12 tournament here. You see a lot of scores like you saw last night, just elevating and celebrating all over the place.
3: The dimensions are big, but it does play small with the south wind like we have this weekend. Good take there by Willits, 2-2 the count. Sun a bit of an issue right now if you're on the right side of the diamond. Clark at first, Grimmer at second, Chapman and Wright all looking into this early evening sun. Ground ball right side, got a chance, and it's through and into right field. LeChance paused at second, now punches the gas, and he'll head to third. And the first four Sooners have reached.
1: It's a good piece of two-strike hitting by Willits right there. Gets a changeup on the outside corner, doesn't do too much with it, shoots it through the four hole.
3: Still nobody out. Two runs in on the Johnson home run, and here's Trey Gamble. Game day weather update brought to you by Oklahoma's own News 9 and the Oklahoma weather expert, my good buddy David Payne. By the way, it sounds like Monday and Tuesday, a couple of days you want to be alert if you live in the Sooner State. We got one of those days or a couple of those days coming. Trey Gamble takes a ball.
1: Val? Where you at, Val? Come in there,
3: he's
1: Val.
3: He's on the Gettner. You know where he is.
1: Yeah, he's on the Gettner. He put a radio on that tower. Camera.
3: Gamble, 1-for-5 last night. 284 average, 6 home runs. Senior out of Alpine, Utah. Takes one outside, 2-0. You got a good pitcher on the mound if you're Oklahoma in Evan Blanco, and he's struggling right now. You got to take advantage as much as you can here. Put as big of a crooked number on the board as you can. And it's three balls and no strikes.
1: Yeah, Trey Gamble, a guy just to do that exactly. Handles the bat really well. 36 walks to 34 strikeouts, close to that 1-to-1 ratio. Separates balls from strikes at a really good level.
3: He'll probably be taking here, and he is. He takes a strike, 3-1. He's the only Sooner among the regulars that has more walks than strikeouts. A very patient hitter. Right side of the infield open if he pulls one. LaChance at third, Willits at first. The pitch. Grounded to second, could be two. Flip to short, Marin for one. Throw to first is a double play. LaChance scores to make it 3-0 Sooners. And there's two outs in the inning. Just what Tennessee needed right there.
19: Yeah, if you're Blanco, you're jumping up and down. That's a really good double play. Gets two out in this inning. You take a run for two outs all day long.
3: So the base is empty now with two outs for Brendan Brock. Sooner catcher again tonight. 2-for-5 in the opener. And he smashes one to deep center field. Abernathy back to the track. This one will stay in the yard. He squeezes it. And that ends the bottom of the first. But a good one for Oklahoma. They score three. Camden Johnson, the big blow. We go to the second. 3-0 Sooners. 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Energy Transfer. We move America's energy. 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
3: 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Toby Rowland and Blake Brewster back with you alongside Carly Murray down in the Sooner dugout. 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We go to the second. 3-0 Oklahoma. Trent Grindlinger leads off the DH. Very, very talented freshman here. One of the tops in America. 0-for-4 with a walk last night, but a 371 average on the year. And he's hacking at the first pitch. Fouls it back. 8 home runs, 25 runs batted in.
19: Paid attention to the plan of Mercurius. Jumped on that first pitch slider, fouled it off.
3: Fouled out of play again, 0-2. If Grindlinger had more at-bats, he'd be right at the top of the SEC in the batting average chase. Does not quite have enough to qualify. Mercurius, Xander ahead, no balls and two strikes. And he misses away. Oklahoma jumped in front last night. Tennessee came battling back. Sooners jump in front in game two with a 3 spot in the bottom of the first. The 1-2 misses high. 1 thing that was abnormal last night for these two teams, two excellent defensive teams. Tennessee, the best fielding percentage in America. Had 4 combined errors, 2 each way. Swing and a miss. Mercurius strikes out Grindlinger. That's 3 of them for Xander.
19: Slider looks really good right now. Get Grindlinger on a really tough battle. It's a really good pitch. Did a really good batter out.
3: Xander can be emotional. It looks calm, cool, and collected so far. Here's Reese Chapman. 1-for-3, the one hit a double in the opener. Left-handed hitting right fielder takes a ball. 306 average, 10 homers, 41 driven in. The 1-0, rifled into right and deep. Deson Harris back, leaping, and he caught it. Looking into the sun. Nice play in right by Deson Harris.
1: It's a really tough play. You're looking in the sun the whole time. All you got to know is get back. Ball's hit extremely well. Nice play. Battling the elements, flashing some leather.
3: Harris had a two-base error last night on a base hit that got under his glove and went all the way to the wall. But a stellar defensive play early in this one in game two. Levi Clark with two outs, fouls one away. Clark had the other Tennessee homer Thursday night. He was 1-for-4. 232 average for the right-handed hitting first baseman. 12 homers. That's a fly ball into left off the end of the bat. Trey Gamble glides under it, and it's a second straight 1-2-3 inning for Xander Mercurius. 1.5 in the books in Bricktown, 3-0 Sooners. 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
2: 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Bottom two, 3-0 Oklahoma. Desan Harris, a foul ball into the Tennessee dugout. Harris had the nice play in right in the top of this inning. Two doubles last night. A couple of bleeders. One down the right field line, one down the left field line, and his speed turned him into two baggers. Check swing, but he might have gone around. He did. 0-2. This is a guy who wasn't much of the offensive plan for the first half of the season for Oklahoma, but he's been surging and has been in the everyday lineup now for about the last month or so. Swings and misses there. First strikeout for Evan Blanco. One gone in the Sooner second.
3: Yeah, good morning, good afternoon, good night. Desan in swing mode. Job by Blanco getting ahead, getting first out of this inning.
2: The DH, Drew Dickerson, 1-for-3 with a walk last night. Had two home runs, including a grand slam Sunday in Oklahoma's 15-10 win at Arkansas. Lines the first one the other way, foul. Sophomore, strong young man here out of Lee's Summit, Missouri. 305 average with four homers. They have platooned the DH position much of the year. Nolan Stevens is the left-handed answer most of the time. Nolan fouled out of play. Left the game on the mound. He was pitching for the first time this year in Arkansas. Had a little bit of elbow tenderness. They took him out. He checked out okay. It's just a bruise. But they're not going to pitch him this weekend, and I think probably they'd rather not hit him too, although he is available to pinch hit. Swing and a miss by Dickerson, and that's back-to-back strikeouts for Evan Blanco here in the second.
3: That's a really good breaking ball. In an 0-2 count, kind of at the knees and finishes below the zone.
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2: Kyle Branch, 2-for-4 with a home run last night, his third of the season. Takes a ball inside. He's only hit three home runs. Two have come in the last three games. He homered in Fayetteville. 221 hitter. One of the best gloves at second base in the SEC. He takes a strike. Looks like Evan Blanco has dialed it in here in the second.
3: Yeah, the command is there. Fastball, curveball mostly this inning. Be able to get some guys out.
2: This is low with the off-speed pitch, 2-1. Younger brother of Colby Branch, the Georgia shortstop. Kyle in his pregame interview with Carly Murray tonight, talking about how Colby helps him. He said, Colby's a lot more nonchalant than I am. And when I'm struggling at the plate, he's been a source of encouragement and confidence for him this year. Colby, of course, an outstanding hitter.
3: It's good advice. Kyle Branch is very capable as a hitter as well. We saw that last year as a freshman. Just kind of fell into the slump that he couldn't get out of. But past couple of games, he's kind of turned it on. Raised the pant legs up to the knees, Toby. Yeah. I think that has something to do with it as well.
2: Full count, and now Garrett Wright's going to jog out and visit quickly with Evan Blanco in the middle of a count.